0: John Hoffman and his wife. ABC's Armando Garcia has more.
1: The Hoffmans survived the attack. They were actually in court today and released this statement saying in part, while the legal process may provide accountability, true healing requires something more from all of us. Now, Belter faces two consecutive life sentences, an additional 40 years in federal prison. He's still facing state charges, but he's pleaded not guilty.
0: World Cup fever building after Mexico's first match today, winning over South Africa. Tomorrow night, the U.S. hosts Paraguay in Los Angeles. 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
6: Mother Nature with an early wake-up call this morning. Good evening, I'm Elijah Herbal, KL4R News. A wind gust of 70 miles per hour was reported at the Lincoln Airport shortly after 4:30 this morning as severe storms moved into the area.
7: Have one tornado warning that was centered in southeast Lancaster County. That warning was issued at 4:53, and then the Weather Service canceled it at 5:01.
6: That's Lancaster County Emergency Management Director Jim Davidsaber, who says hail was also reported throughout the county, including egg-sized hail reported by Branchtoke Lake. Strong winds early this morning likely caused a large tree limb to damage a home in Havelock. Lincoln Fire and Rescue received the call shortly before 5 a.m. in the area of Tuzalan Avenue and Kearney Avenue. LFR Public Information Officer MJ Learman tells KFOR News crews did have to cut a large tree limb to extricate one who was trapped inside. Three people have been displaced and are getting help from the Red Cross in relocating. For KFOR News, this is Elijah Herbal.
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8: Hi, this is Jeff Mall with Visit Lincoln. Tourism activity is beginning to hit full stride as we get into June and July. This month will be great, and the reason alone is the first ever visit by the Savannah Bananas to Lincoln on June 11th and 13th. The Bananas and others in their league play baseball, and it's often considered barnstorming baseball, which features faster-paced games, fan participation, and larger-than-life players. The Lincoln stop is part of a national tour that features baseball stadiums like Haymarket Park and large football stadiums like Memorial Stadium. Shifting gears a bit, and something that will have a huge impact nationally, but also locally, is the start of the World Cup soccer event, prominently featured in Kansas City this summer. Team USA will play their matches on June 12th, 19th, and 25th, and fans locally can take in watch events at the Rail Yard, Captain Jack's, and the Millertime Pub, as well as other great local establishments. I'm proud of tourism in our community, and it's one more thing I enjoy about life in Lincoln. I'm Jeff Mall.

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3: Here's a look at Lincoln's first forecast. Low level off around 56. Tonight, under clear skies, west winds, 5 to 10 miles an hour. Lots of sunshine outside again. Tomorrow, daytime highs approaching 86. Clear skies. Tomorrow night, slight chance for storms. Lows level off around 64. I'm weatherology meteorologist Ray Miller on KFOR-FM 101.5 and 1240 AM. 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
2: Glad to have you. Bottom of the hour is going to be David Rubin from Israel. Appreciate him coming on. It was late at night there when he did it with me a little while ago, and it's great information. I try to get answers to questions that I know that you have about Israel. In fact, there are questions today because yesterday this hit. U.S. renews Iran attacks. Tehran says it closed the Strait of Hormuz. From our friends over at Newsmax, the United States, again, this is yesterday. The United States launched a new wave of attacks against Iran on Wednesday, last night, as efforts to end the three-month-old war sputtered, and Tehran hit back by saying it will target any

0: Iranian Navy said it hit two ships trying to sail through the Strait of Hormuz. State television IRIB, I-R-I-B, said the and the mayor agency reported. Iranian media also reported that Iran had attacked the U.S. Fifth Fleet in Bahrain, hitting communication antennas and radar facilities. Okay, so aggressions are going on. That's happening. Then, of course, today we got a truth alert. Well, let me get a truth alert. Exactly right. President Donald J. Trump, earlier today, 12:28 p.m., so as we're doing the show about 6 hours ago, based on the fact that discussions with the Islamic Republic of Iran have been brought up to the highest level of Iranian leadership and approved, I have, as President of the United States of America, canceled the scheduled strikes and bombings against Iran this evening. Discussions and final points have been made in both detail, approved by all parties involved, including the United States, Israel, Saudi Arabia, UAE, Qatar or Qatar, Turkey, Pakistan, Bahrain, Kuwait, Jordan, Egypt, and others. The naval blockade will remain in full force and effect until this transaction is finalized. Time and place of the signing to be announced shortly. President Donald J. Trump, President of the United States of America. What? Goes back to my question that I've had a lot, which is the Strait of Hormuz open or closed? Because like today, or even yesterday, what we heard was the Strait of Hormuz is closed, but the United States was somehow chaperoning ships through it. I mean, I'm like, what? What are you talking about? What are you talking about, man? So now the aggressions happened last night. We're going to blow them out of the water. We're going to blow them up again. We're going to hit a bunch of strikes. Oh, today, not really, though. A deal is done. Now, as what would be commonplace in this operation, the president has said we're getting very close. Iran says we're not even talking. The president says we're close to a deal. It should happen in the next couple of days. Iran says I don't know what he's talking about. The president says we're going to get the nuclear dust or the enriched uranium. And Iran says they're not getting it. We're not giving it to you. Now, I don't think we've had pushback on this truth alert. Maybe we have. Maybe we haven't. I don't think we have. But where are we with this conflict? Are we happy if they just sign a deal with the same theocracy that's in place? Is that just going to be okay, everything's good now? Did the Iranian people not get their chance to get the country back? Is that what's going on? Again, I'm a bit confused, but we do get word right from Israel. We do get word right from Israel. And that word is going to be from David Rubin, former mayor of Shiloh, Israel. He stayed up very late for us to make sure that he can get us up to date. What he has to say is going to surprise you. Keep it here.
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2: Here's a look at Lincoln's first forecast. Low level off around 56. Tonight, under clear skies, west winds, 5 to 10 miles an hour. Lots of sunshine outside again. Tomorrow, daytime highs approaching 86. Clear skies. Tomorrow night, slight chance for storms. Lows level off around 64. I'm weatherology meteorologist Ray Miller on KFOR-FM 101.5 and 1240 AM. 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
3: ABC News, I'm Michelle Franzen. After signaling a deal is closed, President Trump calling off planned strikes on Iran and saying an agreement could be signed in a matter of days. ABC's Rachel Scott has more.
4: Hours after threatening to hit Iran very hard and seize the country's oil industry, President Trump abruptly backing off, claiming there is now a deal to end the war.
5: We just made a great settlement of the war with Iran, and we're going to be subject to finalization of documents. We should get done over the next few days.
4: Iran and the U.S. have been trading fire for days.
3: The House and Senate failing to pass short-term extensions of FISA wiretap authorization set to expire tomorrow, with bipartisan pushback over acting DNI Director Bill Pulte. President Trump now announcing he's nominating former SEC Chair Jay Clayton to head the intel agencies. World Cup fever building for tomorrow night's match in Los Angeles. The U.S. takes on Paraguay. This is ABC News.
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9: 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Tourism activity is beginning to hit full stride as we get into June and July. This month will be great, and the reason alone is the first ever visit by the Savannah Bananas to Lincoln on June 11th and 13th. The Bananas and others in their league play baseball, and it's often considered barnstorming baseball, which features faster-paced games, fan participation, and larger-than-life players. The Lincoln stop is part of a national tour that features baseball stadiums like Haymarket Park and large football stadiums like Memorial Stadium. Shifting gears a bit, and something that will have a huge impact nationally, but also locally, is the start of the World Cup soccer event, prominently featured in Kansas City this summer. Team USA will play their matches on June 12th, 19th, and 25th, and fans locally can take in watch events at the Rail Yard, Captain Jack's, and the Millertime Pub, as well as other great local establishments. I'm proud of tourism in our community, and it's one more thing I enjoy about life in Lincoln. I'm Jeff Mall.
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2: Let's face facts. 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Spring storms, roof-ripping hail, flooding rains, tree-toppling winds, dangerous lightning, and her favorite local go-to, tornadoes.
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0: 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They're all right there. And again, we've got long-form stuff that we can't fit in the radio show. 30 minutes, 40 minutes, 50 minutes, stuff like that, that you, I know that you care about because you like to listen to the program. Stick around. Another big hour coming your way. We've got Simona Mangiante Papadopoulos from Italy next hour. So first Israel, now Italy. We're going international on the Joe Pags Show. Stay right here.
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10: From ABC News, I'm Dave Packer. President Trump calling up attacks on Iran, saying that he is close to a deal now, and that it could be signed over the next few days.
11: Hours after threatening to hit Iran very hard and seize the country's oil industry, President Trump abruptly backing off, claiming there is now a deal to end the war.
12: We just made a great settlement of the war with Iran, and we're going to be subject to finalization of documents, which should get done over the next few days.
11: Iran and the U.S. have been trading fire for days.
10: ABC's Rachel Scott. Stocks surged and oil prices plummeted after President Trump canceled those military strikes. The Dow soaring 929 points. That erases yesterday's losses. The NASDAQ up 640 points and the S&P 500 up as well. Just hours after FISA extension efforts failed in both the House and the Senate over the acting nomination of Bill Pulte for Director of National Intelligence, President Trump announced the nomination of U.S. Attorney for the Southern District of New York and former SEC Chairman Jay Clayton to take his place as Republicans try to push the FISA reauthorization forward. California Democratic Senator Adam Schiff.
13: It doesn't solve the Pulte problem, and that is there's no way I can see the extension of this 702 surveillance authority while an acting DNI, Bill Pulte, if he's allowed to go forward, has access to that data.
10: From FISA to FIFA, the World Cup is officially kicked off in Mexico City following a star-studded opening ceremony. The first match saw Mexico score a 2-0 win over South Africa. Jackie Puga and Diana Olivares came out to the Memorial Coliseum at Exposition Park for a FIFA fan event to cheer on Team Mexico.
14: We got to represent. You know, we've always been in the World Cup, but we never made it far. So let's hope that the first game is the best game, and we go up from there.
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17: Mother Nature with an early wake-up call this morning. Good evening, I'm Elijah Herbal, KFOR News. A wind gust of 70 miles per hour was reported at the Lincoln Airport shortly after 4:30 this morning as severe storms moved into the area.
18: Have one tornado warning that was centered in southeast Lancaster County. That warning was issued at 4:53, and then the Weather Service canceled it at 5:01.
17: That's Lancaster County Emergency Management Director Jim Davidsaver, who says hail was also reported throughout the county, including egg-sized hail reported by Branchtoke Lake. Strong winds early this morning likely caused a large tree limb to damage a home in Havelock. Lincoln Fire and Rescue received the call shortly before 5 a.m. in the area of Tuzalan Avenue and Kearney Avenue. LFR Public Information Officer MJ Learman tells KFOR News crews did have to cut a large tree limb to extricate one who was trapped inside. Three people have been displaced and are getting help from the Red Cross in relocating. For KFOR News, this is Elijah Herbal.
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1: Great radio stations across the land, along with Polo and Sam's off today. Cabby's here. It is the Joe Pags Show. Glad to have you along for the ride. Thanks a lot for stopping by. There is a lot going on. There's a lot to get to, lots to talk about. The whole Carmelo Anthony thing is one of those cases that should have been just put to bed. That's it. He was convicted. He has the right to appeal in this country. They're claiming that the appeal would be based on the testimony in the case doesn't match up with the actual video in the case or something, which doesn't make any sense. Of course, there are people

thanks. I appreciate you stopping by. Great to have you along for the ride. Barack Obama got 65 million votes. 65,900,000. So almost 66 million votes. Do you really believe that Joe Biden got 15 million votes more than Barack Obama, one of the most popular vote getters we've ever had run for the presidency? I mean, I'm just wondering. I don't want to be stupid, but do you think that Barack Obama got 15 million votes fewer than Joe Biden? Even if you say, well, there's a surge because people want to Trump out. Stop it. Just stop it. I mean, come on. It wasn't that long before. It was 8 years earlier. You're kidding me, right? Nobody believes that. The whole world's laughing at us over that. And how did Donald Trump get so many votes in 2020? Still more than Barack Obama by a lot. It doesn't make sense. I mean, Barack Obama had people energized.

0: news to Nancy Guthrie case. This is according to a retired detective who showed up on News Nation. I should probably have this guy on. The Pima County Sheriff's Department is searching for a woman wanted in connection with a kidnapping and aggravated assault case that occurred less than 7 miles from the home of missing Tucson resident Nancy Guthrie. Investigators have not indicated a link between the disappearance of Guthrie, 84, and 40-year-old Coral Michelle Smith, who is the subject of a wanted alert. Still, retired homicide detective Chris McDonough said investigators would closely examine any development involving a violent offender operating in the area. But in any major missing person or abduction type of investigation, the investigators are going to cast a wide net on just deeper love. He said detectives were especially interested in people in the area with a violent kidnapping history. McDonough, director of the Cold Case Foundation, has worked on several high-profile cases, including those involving JonBenet Ramsey and Elizabeth Smart. He said investigators routinely search for patterns, local criminal activity, and potential sources of information surrounding an unsolved case. Quote, this would be a very standard protocol to try to find her and see if they can connect her in any way, shape, or form, McDonough said, referring to whether Smith could have information relevant to Guthrie's disappearance. I mean, that's very interesting to me, as I can't believe that we don't have any resolution, any more information on Nancy. She's just gone. Vanished, thin air. And Savannah, bless her, she's back on the Today Show, but from what I understand, she's like a crying mess in between takes, or in between, you know, commercial breaks and so on, or getting ready. I mean, you got to get resolution. We have to have some, got to be able to solve this thing. Now, this woman clearly wasn't the one who was on that camera, the doorbell camera. Without a doubt, it wasn't her on there. But who knows if there's a connection, and somehow, you know, other kidnappings are still happening in the area, which is crazy to me, after this very, very high-profile one. So we'll keep an eye on that. We covered that story extensively. Maybe I'll ask this guy McDonough to come on. I'd like to get more information on exactly what he thinks might be going on here. 833-JOE-PAGS, joepags.com. Simona Maggiante Papadopoulos when we come back.
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2: Here's a look at Lincoln's first forecast. Lows around 56 tonight under clear skies. Winds out of the west, 5 to 10 miles an hour. Clear skies again tomorrow. Highs level off around 86. Clear skies tomorrow night. Slight chance of thunderstorms. Lows dip down to about 64. I'm weatherology meteorologist Ray Miller on KFOR-FM 101.5 and 1240 AM. 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
3: ABC News, I'm Dave Packard. President Trump calling off attacks on Iran, saying that now he's close to a deal and that it could be signed over the next few days. ABC senior Pentagon reporter Louis Martinez with what we know.
4: So the first details that we've gotten about this deal are coming from Israeli Prime Minister Bibi Netanyahu. But what we are talking about, according to Netanyahu, is the elimination of the removal of Iran's enriched uranium, the dismantling of Iran's uranium enrichment facilities, the limiting of their missile production, and the end to support Iran's proxies.
3: President Trump announced the nomination of U.S. Attorney for the Southern District of New York and former SEC Chairman Jay Clayton as permanent Director of National Intelligence to replace controversial acting director Bill Pulte. The 2026 FIFA World Cup officially kicking off in Mexico City. First match saw Mexico score a 2-0 win over South Africa. This is ABC News.
2: Here's a look at Lincoln's first forecast. Lows around 56 tonight under clear skies. Winds out of the west, 5 to 10 miles an hour. Clear skies again tomorrow. Highs level off around 86. Clear skies tomorrow night. Slight chance of thunderstorms. Lows dip down to about 64. I'm weatherology meteorologist Ray Miller on KFOR-FM 101.5 and 1240 AM. 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
0: I appreciate Simona coming on. A lot more insight from her. We talk about Ukraine. We talk about what's the European mindset when it comes to the EU. Is Italy going to be leaving the EU? Will it be Italy Brexit? I have no idea what they call it. Italexit? Who knows? At the end of the day, she's always got great insight from there. But then we get into Spencer Pratt and the fact that she also lives in Los Angeles. And what's going on with that? Do they really want Karen Bass and this ramen person to be the top two? I don't think so. Going to have that for you as well when we post that online a couple of days from now. Going to be, that's it for this one. Polo's here. Gabby getting it done.

0: I am Joe Pags. We're back tomorrow, same time, same place. Keep it here.
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4: 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The odds of him going on to fascinate millions with his talent? 1 in 260,000. The odds of this born racer having 157 career top 10 finishes in NASCAR? 1 in 125 billion. But every driver seeks the pinnacle of their achievements. The odds of him winning both the Daytona 500 and the Brickyard 400 in the same year? 1 in 195 million. 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
6: From ABC News, I'm Dave Packard. A possible de-escalation in the war with Iran. President Trump says he canceled new military strikes against Iran. As sources tell ABC News, a deal with Tehran is, quote, very close. President Trump also claimed that the Strait of Hormuz will officially open the moment the deal is signed. But what does Iran say? ABC's Patrick Reeval.
7: We have not really heard from the Iranians yet. There has been no official response to President Trump's announcement that that Iran is close to agreeing what he called this memo, this memorandum of understanding. We have been hearing from some Iranian state media, which basically have been pushing back on the idea that any agreement has been finalized.
6: Severe weather across the Midwest leading to more than 1,300 flight cancellations today. Biggest impact in Chicago. Air traffic controllers evacuated the Midway Tower due to a tornado warning. A massive fire has broken out at a warehouse used by a medical supply company in Tracy, California. That's between San Francisco and Modesto.
8: The last call, flash flood from the warehouse appears to be evacuated. They're making access.
6: CAL FIRE says the blaze started just before 2 p.m. local time. Not clear how it started. The medical company Medline says all employees on site personnel accounted for, but now other buildings in the area may be threatened. The man charged with killing former Minnesota House Speaker Melissa Hortman and her husband and wounding another Democratic lawmaker, State Senator John Hoffman and his wife, has changed his plea as to federal charges. As U.S. Attorney Daniel Rosen reflects on the case.
9: What drives a criminal to want to commit this sort of brutal murder and to do it as coldly as it was done? I wonder if any of us who live law-abiding lives will ever really be able to understand that sort of motivation.
6: The new plea eliminates the possibility of the death penalty. And Kansas City Chiefs star quarterback Patrick Mahomes getting a contract worth over $500 million. That's a first. You're listening to ABC News.
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6: At least 9 homes were engulfed in flames and damaged in northeastern Pennsylvania, where a series of explosions Thursday morning rocked the community of Clinton Township in Wayne County. ABC's Matt Rivers has more.
15: 3 residents were taken to the hospital and at least 2 homes collapsed. When much of the smoke cleared, complete devastation. A chimney, all that was left of one home. The skeletons of burnt out cars, rubble where homes once stood.
6: The cause of the fire remains under investigation. The federal government is warning an El Nino system could produce severe weather in the United States.
16: It is a very strong El Nino that has formed in the Pacific Ocean, according to the National Oceanic and Atmospheric Administration. And meteorologists say conditions will strengthen over the next few months with water temperatures rising in the Pacific Ocean. Typically, that means a storm track hones in on Southern California in the winter months, leading to extreme flooding conditions. And the northern half of the U.S. and parts of Alaska are more likely to see warmer than average temperatures and dry conditions in the winter. But each El Nino is different in terms of timing and magnitude. Alex Stone, ABC News, Los Angeles.
6: The opening of the Gordie Howe International Bridge connecting the U.S. and Canada over the Detroit River has been delayed due to unresolved issues. A ribbon-cutting ceremony at the bridge had been scheduled for Friday. The mile-and-a-half-long bridge connects Detroit with Windsor, Ontario. I'm Dave Packer, ABC News.
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0: Welcome back to the Ramsey Show in the Fairwinds Credit Union studio. I'm Dave Ramsey. Dr. John Deloney is my co-host. Claire is in Charleston, South Carolina. Hi, Claire. How are you?
1: I'm doing well. How are y'all?
0: Better than we deserve. What's up?
1: I really appreciate you guys giving me some advice on this issue. I see a train coming down the tunnel, and I'm stuck on the tracks. My parents are a little bit past retirement age, and they do not have two nickels to rub together to make a fire. But they are always coming back to me and relying on me to help them out constantly. I even paid their bills for them for a very long time, all their utilities and what have you for a very long time. And I finally had to put my foot down and say, no more. This is ridiculous. You guys have made a lot of money and got a lot of money, and they just blow every dime there is and keep coming back to the well. But now the well is, hey, I need money for groceries. Hey, I need money for medicine and things of that nature. I'm debt free. I've saved up. I've done everything. I've went by your principles, and now I'm not sure.

0: what I need to do to help them out.
1: What is your nest egg? What's your net worth?
0: Mine is, without my house, I have about 300.
1: I'm sorry, how much again?
0: 300,000.
1: Okay.
0: Saved with my savings account.
1: And how old are you?
0: I am 45.
1: And what do you make?
0: I make 130 a year.
1: And are you single?
0: I am. It's just me and my daughter.
1: Okay. And how old are mom and dad?
0: Mom has turned 74, and she just went through a really bad bout at the hospital last year where she can't do anything anymore. And my father, he is 69, and he is working part-time, and he has, like, a bunch of side hustles. But they still owe everybody money and taxes and Social Security, and just they owe everybody money. So they're so stuck.
1: They owe Social Security?
0: Yeah.
1: How do you owe? So they're supposed to be getting Social Security.
0: I do not know. It was something they did. They were taking Social Security while one of them was working, because they were still working in full time while taking Social Security. I don't know the whole thing, but they just keep looking at me.
1: They're now getting Social Security checks, right?
0: They are, but they're going to start garnishing all of their money because they owe it back.
1: Social Security.
0: They got an overpayment. Yes. So they're in a really tough spot.
1: And what's their home worth?
0: They have no home. They are renting. And I pay for their car for them, so they haven't got to ever worry about that. So I don't know what else to do to help them.
1: So wait a minute, you're paying a car payment, or you bought them a car?
0: No, I bought their car.
1: Okay, so they have a car.
0: With cash.
1: Okay.
0: Mm-hmm. All right.
1: But basically, you're sure they have no income coming from Social Security, or this is just the story they told?
0: Well, they have income coming in right now, and I'm trying to work with the Social Security Administration to not garnish so much so they can still live. And all the paperwork, and I'm working on Medicaid, and I'm working on all these things trying to help them out. But I just can't keep all the plates in the air spinning and also deplete everything that I've worked.
1: Are you their only child?
0: No. I'm a child. I'm one of 10.
1: Where's the other ones?
0: Some of them are adopted, and they're very young. So they're just now starting their life out. So I've not asked them for anything. The other ones, they are not financially stable whatsoever. I am the only one that has no debt, that has bought a house, that has done all the things and done the responsible things. Everybody else has went kind of sideways.
1: Okay. You do not have the money to 100% support two households. You don't make enough.
0: No, okay. Absolutely not.
1: So you're going to have to decide a dollar amount, $1 or more, that you are going to commit to this.
0: I did that already.
1: And then after
0: that,
1: the answer is just no.
0: Okay.
1: It's just no. I'm sorry, Mom. I just don't have the money. I'm sorry, Dad. I have this much money, and I'm giving you enough to cover your lights and your groceries. There's that coming in, and I can't cover the other stuff. You're going to have to do something else. You're going to figure it out.
0: Yeah, because I did that for years, and they took the little bit of money they did have and blew it.
1: Well,
0: so that's why I guess
1: you get to decide. You told me three times how bad they are with money, which means you resent giving them money. So zero is a possible amount to give them.
0: Okay.
1: Or
0: I'm just trying to honor them and take
1: no,
0: care
1: you're not
0: of them
1: honoring
0: sure
1: them.
0: Okay.
1: That's bull. That's honor your parents from the Bible does not mean give money to people who are misbehaving. That is not what that Bible reference means. It means that we honor the office of father, the office of mother. But if your mother's doing cocaine, we don't give her cocaine and call that honoring your mother. That's bull.
0: Yes, sir.
1: Okay? So, no, they're misbehaving, and we're not going to honor their misbehavior, period. Now, you get to decide how involved you still want to be in this. You could go all the way to, I'm going to give you $500 a month, and you're going to give me your Social Security check and control of your money. And you don't get to spend anything except what I say. And that way I know you're buying groceries and your lights are kept on because you people are acting like you're 14 years old and you live in Congress. Actually, there's 14-year-olds that do a better job than you people. And so...
0: You're correct.
1: You know, you can go that far and just take over and take care of them as if they're complete imbeciles, which they may be, okay? Or you can say, I'm going to do nothing. I've done all I'm going to do. Good luck with it over there. Figure it out, boys and girls. You're freaking adults. You can say that. There's nothing wrong morally with any of that. But you decide where in there. But your problem, what's driving you crazy, is there is a constant moving target that you have allowed. And once you say no more moving target, then you're going 100% chance you're going to get pushback from them.
0: Okay.
1: Because they have they're boundaryless people, and when you set a boundary with boundaryless people, 100% of the time they resist it.
2: And you have in the past, and they've run right through it, right?
0: Yes.
1: Yeah. So, Mom and Dad, I'm going to give you this amount of money and no more. And I'm just going to send you the check, and y'all figure it out.
2: I'll tell you what I would do. I would buy grocery cards, and I would pay directly to the light company. I'm not giving anybody money anymore.
1: Yeah, well, that's good, too.
0: Well, yeah.
1: I'm going to send you $200 worth of grocery cards from Publix every month, and I'm going to pay your light bill through the end of the year.
2: There's no way that you don't feel bad about what comes next. The person I want you to not feel bad about is you.
1: Yeah, 100% chance they're going to piss you off.

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6: Mary is in Virginia. Hi, Mary, how are you?
7: Hi, thank you for taking my call.
6: Sure, what's up?
7: I, about 2 weeks ago, discovered over $100,000 in debt from my husband that I was previously unaware of. We are a military family, and he will retire in 8 months. So I'm trying to wrap my head around all of it and how I can pay that off in 8 months, since our economic situation will change drastically then. And I was looking at a HELOC, even though that's not something that I necessarily want to do, but I'm wondering if that is going to be our best option because, again, we'll, like, completely lose his paycheck in 8 months. Not completely, obviously, like, he'll get retirement, but...
6: How long has he been in the military?
7: 22 years.
6: Okay. So he's getting 20-year retirement, which is pretty strong.
7: Yes.
6: What's the debt?
7: $92,262.85 from two cars, a credit card, and a personal expense. And then I found a fourth account, like F-O-R-T-H, where it looks like he submitted to get them to negotiate the debts, and there was $28,532 in there, and then I have $33,000 in credit card debt as well too.
6: Okay, so you guys were not handling your money together. He's handling his money over here, and he wasn't hiding it. He just didn't tell you. I mean, you don't have car debt with cars sitting in the driveway, and you're confused that we own cars. You knew you own cars.
7: Yeah, we've been married for 5 years, and I tried to combine our finances, and he fought it like an uphill battle up until last month when he pulled money from a joint account. And when I was asking why he needed that much money, I just kind of like really put my foot down, and I was like, I really need access to all the accounts. And that's when everything kind of just unpacked, because I realized that he had been pulling money from other accounts. He was spending $800 on eating out, $300 on gaming, and there's just...
6: You guys really had substantially separate lives.
7: Yes, financially.
6: No, I mean lives. Your lives were separate. Yeah. He had a whole life over there to the side that you weren't even half watching.
7: I mean, I knew that he was eating out all the time, and the gaming, it's just, I didn't know that it was that severe. Yeah. And even when I brought it up about him eating at home and all these things, he just... wasn't, and it just, the car thing was something that caused a huge fight.
6: So now where is his head today? Because he was bullheaded and didn't want to do anything smart back then. Is he now still defensive of this ridiculous position?
7: When I took over everything and I basically couldn't sleep and saw everything, I had to sit him down and say, for my mental capacity and my like nervous system regulation, I need everything. So I took his cards. He's only living on cash as of the last 2 weeks. If he needs something, he has to ask me for it. I removed every like credit card off of Amazon, DoorDash. Like, I've deleted everything from his phone. Like, I needed to have complete control of everything. And so I now have complete control of the finances, and he hasn't said anything. I don't know that he's on board, but he's just...
8: Well, this will last for a second.
7: Yes, it's not going to last. That's obviously not sustainable.
8: Right. So think of it as, the words we use around here is financial infidelity.
7: Yes.
8: You found out he was cheating on you, and it's important to come up with a 7-day plan and then another 7-day plan on, I need to know that I can trust you for 7 days. And that's often, like, when somebody cheats on you, like, I want no more phone, no more this, right? And yeah. But you got to do this money thing together.
7: I don't think he wants to, but.
8: Well, and you have to ask if behavior is a language, he's telling you, I don't want to be married to you. I'm not interested in sharing a life with you. I like you at home taking care of the stuff so I can go do whatever I want, buy cars I can't afford and go out to meals I can't afford, but I don't want to build a life with you.
7: Mm-hmm.
8: Right? And that's hard to metabolize, but if behavior is a language, that's what he's telling you, pretty loud and clear. So yeah. When you said, hey, both of these cars, we're selling them tomorrow, what's the response?
7: He would ask, how is he getting to work? I stay home with the kids.
8: A bicycle. Right? Because if you sell both these cars, that clears up a chunk of the debt, right?
6: A scooter.
8: Yeah, get him a moped.
6: No, I'm not kidding.
8: I'm not playing at all. Yeah, I mean, this is a big deal, but the fracture is, I mean, or you're not retiring. You go back, you reenlist for 4 more years because we don't have the money to retire.
7: Yeah, he can't reenlist. Like, he's at the rank where he can't. Like, there's a possibility that he could advance in August, but he's not, that's not a guarantee, obviously. And so he's tapped out. He's done as much time as he can.
8: Well,
7: so that,
8: I mean, but then it's,
7: timeline is not moving.
8: Okay, but then it's he retires from the military and goes and gets a job the next day.
7: Yeah.
8: Right.
6: Yeah. And takes a military retirement, and all those checks go in one pile to clean this mess up.
7: Mm-hmm.
6: Okay. So if we sell all the cars, we don't have $100,000 in debt, right?
7: No, we also have 3 houses. So that's
6: We'll sell 2 of them.
7: Which is not what I want to do because 2 of them are rented out.
6: I don't want you to do any of this.
7: Them.
6: I didn't want you to discover that this separate life you were leading led to an absolute disaster because your husband was moronic with the handling of his side of the money. And you guys never bothered to be intertwined enough in your marriage to know what the other one was doing. I don't want any of that for you, but that is where we are. You have $100,000 in debt. And no, I would not take out a home equity loan and keep another property that's an investment property and run the debt up on my home, because right now, all this debt is in his name, right? You didn't sign any of it.
7: No.
6: Okay. So, I mean, if there's a divorce, it's his. So I'm not running up a home equity loan on our home.
8: Especially
6: in case this whole thing comes crashing down.
8: If he hasn't fallen on the floor in front of you and said, I'm going to do whatever it takes. I want to keep this marriage all...
6: Instead, he's just sitting over there sucking his thumb in the corner like a whipped pup.
8: Yeah, so you're going to take out a home equity loan, put your house on the block, and then he may go buy another car tomorrow.
7: I mean, when I started telling him how this is ridiculous, the amount of debt, he tried to throw it in my face that it was the house's fault. I'm the investor in the family, I guess, and so... He was like, it's the house's fault. And I was like, you can't say that this started when we started buying houses because you didn't have anything to your name before you got married to me.
8: How much equity do you have in those houses?
7: My property that I bought before we were married has over 200,000 equity in it. The property that we bought together when we got married has over maybe 50. And then the last property, which is the one that is the one that we're not losing money on, it's just the one that we live in and the one that's the hardest because it was a multifamily because I thought I could scale up because, again, like you said, we were living separate financial lives and I thought that that's where we were at, is the one that even if I tried to sell it, we would maybe break even. We would clear our overhead as far as bills, but this house still needs work.
8: Okay, but you just told me 2 really easy things. You sell the joint house y'all bought together and it brings in 50 grand and then you sell both the cars and you're debt-free.
7: Okay.
8: I mean, none of this you want to do, but again, I'm way more worried about your marriage and your financial situation, to be honest with you.
7: So am I.
6: Yeah, you guys have got to grow past this and combine everything and become a team, not a scolding mother.
8: And that means you don't buy rental houses without y'all both saying,

Target and firing at the target together. And you guys got to get back to that. And then you've also got to get rid of the debt. And the way you get rid of the debt, sell the house and the cars.

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2: Here's a look at Lincoln's first forecast. Lows around 56 tonight under clear skies. Winds out of the west, 5 to 10 miles an hour. Clear skies again tomorrow. Highs level off around 86. Clear skies tomorrow night. Slight chance of thunderstorms. Lows dip down to about 64. I'm weatherology meteorologist Ray Miller on KFOR FM 101.5 and 1240 AM. Online at KFORnow.com. Right now, it's 73 degrees.
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10: 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I lived on campus all 4 years. And I'm officially, you know, moving out now and going to tackle the world. But my question is, while researching places, I have discovered that rent isn't just the number listed, and obviously there's a bunch more expenses, gas, electric, Wi-Fi. So with this being my official move out, my first official move out into my own place and not in a college dorm, how much should I be willing to spend and still be confident in the place I live?
9: 25% of your take-home pay or less.
11: Is that for rent and all the...
9: No, just the rent.
11: Just the rent, yeah.
10: On just the rent.
9: Or less.
10: Okay.
9: That's the most. Less is good because rent, what are you doing when you're renting? We're sitting there planning to buy. And we're planning to buy by saving money to buy someday. 3 years, 2 years, whatever, right? And the more rent we pay, the less money we can save. So, or less is a good number.
10: Okay.
9: The least possible rent that you can get by is the best number. But 25% is your max.
10: Okay.
9: What's the new job? What are you making?
10: $89,000.
9: Doing what?
10: Electrical engineer.
11: Congrats, man.
9: Way to go. First job out of college making $90,000. What a world we live in. Look at you. Way to go.
11: Do you have any student loan debt coming out?
10: I do not.
11: Bro.
9: How'd you do that?
10: I was very blessed. My parents.
9: Yeah, you were blessed. Where'd you go to college?
10: I went to a small school in Pella, Iowa.
9: Okay, good for you. And you're going to be living in Omaha, or where are you going to be living?
10: I'm moving down to Lincoln.
9: Okay, good for you. All right.
11: Hey, if you can sit, if you can live dorm life for 2 years, 3 years, and just
9: stack cash. Meaning don't rent something fancy.
11: Rent something that your mom, when she comes to visit you, goes, I thought you were doing well.
9: Ooh, I'm worried about you. Do I need to pray for you?
11: Yeah. And if you can, God help you, don't buy a new car. Just keep the same car. Even though all your colleagues would be like, what are you doing, man? Just park at the back of the lot. Or park in the front. Just
9: 3 years of doing that straight out of college, making 90, you're going to stack cash. Let me tell you how I know this is going to work. We did the largest survey of millionaires ever done, Mark. 10,167 of them. One of the things we researched was what occupations showed up the most often among millionaires. Number one occupation among millionaires, engineer. You.
10: Wait.
9: You. I'm excited for you, brother. It's going to be an awesome life ahead of you.
11: But listen, you're not prepared for all of the people who are going to be barking at you when they know that you're doing well about what you should be doing. You should be buying a new car. You should be buying all new suits. You should be getting a fancy apartment. If you can weather that noise for a couple of 3 years, you will set future you up so, so well.
9: Yeah. Write this down and put it on your mirror. Dogs don't bark at parked cars.
11: What does that mean?
9: Well, if you're moving and you're doing stuff, somebody's going to be barking.
11: Oh, there you go.
9: 100% of the time. So everybody's got an opinion about your money. Just get ready.
11: But by the way, this is a great example. Parents were able to support him and take care of him, take care of his college. But also, it's clear they taught him well because he's asking good questions at 21. 21-year-old me with no college debt making 90 grand. That's way more than I was making. But I would have ended that year at 100 grand in debt.
9: Man. Oh, yeah, for sure. Got to buy a house, got to buy a car, got to buy.
11: I would have had a cool guitar.
9: I got the gotta-buys. Yeah, you do. And this young man is just like, he's asking, okay, what should I spend on rent? And he actually called like a national show to ask that.
11: And I bet Lincoln, Nebraska, I don't know the market, but I bet the Midwest is a good place to
9: fairly affordable.
11: Get a nice 3-bedroom, 2-bath house in a few years. Man, he could be off
9: pay cash for it if he watches what he's doing. It could happen. It happens in America right now among 21-year-olds. Turns out socialism does suck, and capitalism is amazing. All right, Ashley's with us in Raleigh, North Carolina. Hey, Ashley, how can we help?
3: Hi, how are you?
9: Better than I deserve.
3: Thank you for taking my call. I'm wondering if financially my husband can retire early due to health concerns.
9: Okay.
3: I think he can, but he doesn't want to quit because he doesn't want to put that burden on me to work longer and be the sole provider.
9: What do you make?
3: I make $130,000.
9: And if he retires, is there any money coming from his retirement? How old is he?
3: He's 57.
9: Okay.
3: So, no, he'll be retiring without any retirement right now.
9: And what does he make today?
3: $100,000.
9: Okay. So your income's going to go in half from $230,000 to $130,000, right?
3: Correct. Mm-hmm.
9: Okay. Ed, can you do that?
3: I think we can.
9: It's not a thing.
11: It's a math.
9: The math problem.
11: That's how I did math in elementary school. I think it's four times four is.
3: Yes, math-wise, we can.
9: Okay, so you did a budget on your income, and you can exist on that budget.
3: I have done a budget, yes.
9: On your income.
3: Yes.
9: And he looked at it, And so how old are you?
3: I'm 55.
9: And how much is in your all's nest eggs?
3: About $1 million.
9: Good for you. Well done. House paid for yet?
3: $75,000 on it.
9: You broke up. Do it again.
3: We have $75,000 left on it.
9: Okay. How much do you have in savings that's not retirement?
3: $130,000.
9: Pay off the house today.
3: Okay.
9: That was easy. And now it's a lot easier to live on $130,000 than it was 10 minutes ago.
3: Yes.
9: Okay.
3: For sure.
9: Good. I like it so far. What's his health condition at 57?
3: He has heart disease.
9: Okay. And has had heart surgery or is going to, or?
3: Yes, he has.
9: He had heart surgery?
3: Yes.
9: Okay. And it didn't repair. He's not going to come back or what?
3: Well, physically he can still do some stuff. But it's, you know, it's a genetic and it's not going to get better. I mean, he can still work. It just, we're trying to mentally, the stress is also there.
9: Okay. So, all right. So, it's possible that he could do something that didn't create stress and did not stress his heart, either physically or mentally, okay? And but probably not what he's doing today.
3: Correct.
9: Yeah. Sitting on the couch is probably not a good prognosis, though.
3: No, he would not be able to sit on the couch.
9: Yeah, I didn't think so.
3: Yeah.
9: Yeah, so, but he may need to get away from the track he was on prior to the heart attack or the heart surgery or whatever we had here. I'm not a medical doctor, but it sounds like he needs to get away from the stress of this job and find something that he can physically easily do and without the stress. And he might only be making 50, right?
3: Correct, yes.
9: Yeah, let's go that route and pay off the house today, and for sure he needs to check out of that other job. I'm with you.
11: But well done setting yourselves up for when life happened. Y'all were financially ready. Both of y'all are doing great.
9: Yeah, you got paid for a house.
11: I hate that y'all experiencing this. Yeah, y'all got $1 million in the bank, about to have a paid off house before the day is over. That gives y'all a ton of options.
9: Yeah, at 55 and 57. Ding, ding. Millionaires. I just talked to another one. There they go. Hey, Mark, that I talked to a minute ago. That's your future right there, except you're going to get there at 35. Hey, it's Dave Ramsey. 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
9: ...into your lap. J. Paul Getty said, money is like manure. You have to spread it around or it smells. This is true. Brian is in Arkansas. Hey, Brian, what's up?
21: Hey, how's it going, Dave?
9: Better than I deserve. How can we help?
21: So I was looking for some advice on making a highly irresponsible financial decision.
11: Yes! I love those.
9: Well, at least we've analyzed this properly. What in the world?
21: So my wife and I retired 4 years ago. I'm 48 years old as a lieutenant paramedic in the fire department due to a medical condition. And so we have pretty consistent income. We have about $7,500 a month in income. And I'm about to gain another $2,500 potentially that was completely unexpected.
9: So $10,000 a month income, you're 48 years old, and you're not working.
21: And our house is completely paid off. We have no vehicle. We have no debt other than a loan I gave to my brother a little while ago, which I'm not concerned about. It's not a ton of money, but really no credit card debt, nothing whatsoever.
9: You borrowed money to give to your brother?
21: I took a portion of a little $15,000 home equity line. He's my family. I know that's also irresponsible, but he's my blood. And
9: do you have any cash?
21: Do I?
9: Yeah.
21: So everything, I dumped all of our savings into land and our home after I was diagnosed with something the doctor said could potentially take my life. And so I decided to safeguard my wife's future because she gets my pension if I pass away. And so I ultimately made a decision, which we followed. We went to FPU 20 years ago, and we did everything you said to do, and it's been awesome. I'm so thankful to you for that. But when I was diagnosed with my epilepsy, the doctor pretty much told me that at any point in time, the next one could be your last one. And so those are hard words to swallow. So I just made a decision and said, you know what? I'm going to buy a home cash. We're going to buy vehicles cash. And I know she gets my pension, so just doing the basic math, if anything happens to me, my wife is good for the rest of her life. And that was the decision I made, whether or not that was wise or not.
9: And you have no cash?
21: We don't have a ton of cash. We have land, though, and stuff that's very liquid if necessary.
9: How much cash do you have?
21: Maybe $15,000.
9: Okay. That's not much of an emergency fund in this situation. Okay.
21: It's not.
9: And what is the land worth?
21: The land's about $150,000, and the home is about $425,000.
9: Why is the land liquid? I don't think
21: the
9: it
21: market is.
9: Well,
21: the market here is just it's hot, and so if I listed the land for sale, I say liquid, maybe it's the wrong term, but if I listed the land for sale, I'm confident that each parcel would sell for within a week or two. It's very, very popular.
9: Does your wife work outside the home?
21: No, she's my boss. I have a home inspection business and a handyman business that she runs.
9: Oh.
21: And so she does that.
9: Is that part of the $10,000 income?
21: No, that's completely separate. That is upwards of about, I don't add that because it's not guaranteed, but it's not part of pension or.
9: What are you making on that?
21: About $60,000 a year.
9: So you have a $15,000 a month income and you have no cash. Where's all your money going?
21: This just started. And so this is all relatively new. All this income literally has been generated and established in the last, say, about 2 years. And I'd say about half of it in the last.
9: I think I got the picture, sort of, mostly. Okay. Now, what's the irresponsible decision we're going to make?
21: Right. So here's the irresponsible decision. If we were to get this additional $2,500 a month, I don't know the answer to the question or anyone I'm calling, but we are really wanting to do the Great Loop, if you're familiar with it, where you buy a large, you know, two-bedroom, two-bath boat, and you pretty much travel on the water full-time. And I'm pretty confident that I could do that with about 50% of that additional $2,500 a month as far as the debt we would incur. So purchasing the boat is the highly irresponsible decision.
9: What's the boat cost?
21: I'm pretty confident I could get the boat at about $150,000.
9: Why don't you rent the boat?
21: Impossible. I assure you, I've tried and tried. Nobody will do that. There's no organization on the planet that would just rent a boat, and it would probably cost triple or quadruple if it existed.
9: Well, I mean, yeah, you're right. You know the answer to the question. I'm not going to finance a boat. I love the idea. It kind of sounds cool. I'm not a sailor. I'm a Mastercraft water ski guy. But either way, I think it's a cool idea. I would save up and buy a boat and do that. And then maybe it's not – maybe it doesn't require a $150,000 boat to do it.
21: Right. The only other option I was going to suggest was –
9: you could sell the land.
21: We were debating selling everything, home, land, and everything, and buying a smaller home, paying for the boat in cash.
9: Yeah, you could do that.
21: That direction as well.
9: You could do that if you want to go that bad. Yeah. Or you could wait a couple of years and save up. You know,
21: everyone I hear that waits gets sick and then they never do it. And so I think we're ready to go.
9: You're 48. Please. Don't be drama queen.
21: well spoken.
9: Yeah. No. I mean, if you want to sell everything and go do it, then you can sell the boat at the end and come back home and reestablish your life. You know, right. If the two of you want to do this thing, I mean, what's it take? About a year to do it, doesn't it?
21: For a year.
9: I'm sorry?
21: We would do it for 1 year, yes.
9: Yeah. I mean, I've known a few people that did it, and they're safe. You know, they're sailboat fanatics, and it's like the favorite thing they ever did in their life, that kind of stuff. But yeah, you've set yourself up in a life that allows you to go do this. But I would only do it if I paid cash, and if your wife and you both, you have kids at home.
21: So our daughter is leaving to the Navy in a month and a half,
9: okay.
21: And our son just got back from the Air Force, and he is very well established for himself already.
9: Okay, good. All right, so there's nobody. So, you know, I wouldn't call it financially irresponsible if you pay cash for it by selling off stuff or save up the cash. I would absolutely yell at you if you take out payments to do this. When you especially you got other options to do it.
0: Yeah. That's good.
9: Yeah, I mean, but would you do that? Would you? I don't want to go that far back for, you know, I don't want to take that many mother may I steps backward to do something that I think is a dream, because every time I've done something that I thought was going to be the coolest thing ever, it never has quite lived up to the way it was in my head.
0: Right. And to me, that feels like you're scratching a lottery ticket on, because you're basically pausing real life for a year to go literally on a fantasy ride, and then you're going to come back to real life. And I would want to be honest with myself about what I thought that was going to do for me. I have found being gone for many nights in a row, I start to really want my own bed. I want my own light. But everybody's different. Everybody's got their own adventures. I would struggle, and this does not make it right, and I'd probably have to check myself. I would struggle at my thinking of my kids at my funeral and them evaluating how much that land is worth that dad sold for his boat ride, right? Like, and that's a stupid way to live your life. But right now, I'd have to ask myself, do I want to sell everything, scorch earth, and take a year off of life? And when I get back, I'm going to have to jump right back into the real world. That'd be tough for me. But I also know when you're like him and you have an opportunity, the people I've spoken to peer over the edge of this thing called you may not be here tomorrow, it tends to spark some fire in your eyes to, like, I'm going to go live life right now. And the balance is, do you have to pause life for a year and go sailing, yeah, you know, or can you live life now in your own seat? I don't know.
9: Yeah, that's a big live life now move.
0: It's a huge all-in live life now move.
9: Yeah. But yeah, if you probably could sell the boat for almost as much as you bought it for a year later after you make the run and then come back home and buy a house.
0: You know. Could you buy somebody's boat who just made the run for?
9: I don't know. I'm thinking if you're walking around with cash, you might make a different boat decision. I know you would than you would if you otherwise. That puts this hour of the Ramsey Show in the books. We'll be back with you before you know it. In the meantime, remember, there's ultimately only one way to financial peace, and that's to walk daily with the Prince of Peace, Christ Jesus. 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
2: From ABC News, I'm Dave Packer. President Trump says a deal to end the war with Iran could be signed as early as this weekend. And what makes this time different?
22: They will not have a nuclear weapon. They've agreed to that. There will be no, which is the whole reason, which is a big part of the reason.
23: Is that going to be in your agreement, sir?
22: They will not only not have, they will not purchase, develop in any way, any shape, in any way, shape, or form, a nuclear weapon. They will not have a nuclear weapon.
2: This after the president announced he was canceling strikes against Iran, and Trump had mused about taking Karg Island, Iran's central oil processing site. ABC News national security and defense analyst Mick Mulroy says that would have been a major escalation.
24: Not only would it, of course, restarted the air war, but it would have probably involved troops on the ground in Karg Island that would have been there for a sustained period of time, because the president was talking about essentially controlling their oil and gas industry.
2: The man charged with killing former Minnesota House Speaker Melissa Hortman and her husband and wounding another Democratic lawmaker, State Senator John Hoffman and his wife, has changed his plea to federal charges as part of a deal with prosecutors to avoid the death penalty.
25: There was sobbing in the courtroom as both families listened to Bolter admit to the crimes, and the Hoffmans, who survived that attack, saying in a statement, quote, "There's no justice for Mark and Melissa Hortman, and there's not justice when our family and our state will never truly heal."
2: ABC's Faith Abube. Bad news when you get this message from the tower.
26: Lufthansa 459 Super, do you require anything other than law enforcement at the gate? Roger.
2: That's audio from Live ATC. That Lufthansa Airlines flight heading from San Francisco to Munich had to divert to Boston for what the airline and authorities call an unruly passenger that posed a threat. Massachusetts State Police say a female passenger reportedly attacked another passenger and had to be handcuffed to her seat. Unclear if there are any injuries. 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
2: Crowd.

0: clashed with police for a second night in Belfast after an immigrant was charged with a brutal knife attack. ABC's James Longman has more.
1: Police say protesters have been trying to reach a hotel they believe was housing immigrants, and disturbingly, earlier this week, some went door to door in a local street looking for foreigners and torching homes. Now, the family of the man who lost his left eye in that attack have appealed for calm, and they say that while they're completely devastated by what's happened to him, they reject violence as the response.
0: Trial is underway in Los Angeles for Jonathan Rendernecht, accused of starting what eventually grew into last year's deadly Palisades fire. Prosecutors claim Rendernecht wanted revenge. ABC News legal contributor Brian Buckmeyer.
2: With this defendant and the idea of setting a fire in a specific community that has high income individuals and why he would do that, I think that lends itself to, this is a thing that people can understand, can connect, can make sense of. And they can say, okay, you're isolated. You don't like a certain population of people. You are fascinated with fire. A person who has these connective tissues would do this.
0: Personnel are accounted for after a huge blaze at a Tracy, California medical manufacturing and distribution facility. Authorities issued respiratory alerts and blocked off roads impacted by the smoke south of Stockton. There is an existing red flag warning in California's Central Valley with temperatures in the 90s. The cause of this fire still under investigation. Dave Packer, ABC News.
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0: Normal is broke and common sense is weird, so we're here to help you transform your life. 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Open phones here at 888-825-5225. The call is free, and some say the advice is worth exactly what you pay for it. Joshua is in Dallas. Hi, Joshua. How are you?
1: Oh, I'm more blessed than stressed. How are y'all?
0: Just the same, sir. How can we help?
1: Well, first of all, I just want to say that my wife and I actually, back in 2022, stopped by the Ramsey Show, watched y'all live, and it was you and John. And, man, y'all were just the kindest people, and you left a huge impact on me and my family. And
2: well, thank you.
3: I don't think anyone's ever called us kind. That was awesome. Thanks, man.
1: Yeah, absolutely.
0: Maybe John, but not me.
1: Well, my wife and I have about $297,800 in debt, and our expenses are about to increase more than we bring home. And so we have a five-month-old daughter who's about to be going to a nursery. And that's going to cost us about $1,300 a month, which is going to put us upside down about $700 a month. Right now, I am on the road every day for about 2 hours and 15 minutes to 2 hours and 30 minutes driving to and from work.

0: to make $55,000 before taxes. I bring home about $40,000 or so. Truthfully, I'm wanting to know the best way that I can clean up this mess. I'd love to find a way to not have to drive as much so I can be home with my wife and baby. I know there are jobs out in my area where I can make just as much, if not more, and not be on the road. I've put in applications places, but I'm not really seeing a lot of traction with any of that.
1: Okay. All right. So what kind of debt do you guys have?
0: Well, a large majority of it are student loans. We've got about $242,000 in student loans.
1: Who's the doctor?
0: Neither of us, but we both have our master's.
1: In what?
0: And so my wife has her master's in school counseling. She would like to be an LPC someday, but this debt is actually getting in the way of that. And I have my Master of Divinity, where I'd like to go, and I'd like to be a lead pastor. My hesitation with doing that right now, unfortunately, is, you know, we can't really take a pay cut. So I know whatever job I end up in is not going to be my forever job right now, but we have a mess to clean up, and I'm ready to work.
1: Are you working a pulpit on the weekends just to serve?
0: I do serve, yes, sir.
1: I mean, are you speaking? Are you preaching?
0: No, sir.
1: Okay. You need to be if you want to be a pastor someday.
0: Yes, sir. I'm in communication with some pastors at my church now for some opportunities and even some like scholarly research opportunities as well, which
1: scholarly research opportunities won't get you into a senior pastor role.
0: Yes, sir.
1: No one out. No pastor search committee has ever gone, oh, he's a scholarly research guy. It's never happened. They want to see you preach, and can you serve their local congregations? What they want to see.
2: And many churches will pay you well more than $50,000 for that.
1: Way more.
2: Way more.
1: But you're not qualified yet because they can't see you. They can't see you doing it at this stage because you've never done it. So the Master's in Divinity does not put you into a pulpit as a senior pastor, period. It does not.
2: A lot of preaching, a lot of serving.
1: Yeah, a lot of serving and people observing. Associate pastor over at this other church that's larger than our church, and our church is looking for a senior pastor. We'll take the associate pastor off their hands, move them over here. That's how that is done.
2: And is your wife going to go be a school counselor? Is she going back?
0: Yeah, she is going back for this upcoming school year.
2: And what does that pay? That pay 50 or 60 grand?
0: Yeah, she's making about 62 to 65 before.
1: And what is what other debt other than the student loans?
0: We have medical debt. We had a high risk pregnancy where we found out that we were pregnant, as I also found out I was losing my job. Mm. So that's $14,500.
1: Okay.
0: We also have a stupid tax in cars. We've got about $35,400 in cars and $6,000 on the credit card.
1: Okay. And so, well, when she goes back, you're negative because of the student loans and the cars. So, there's a couple things going on. I don't want to drive 2.5 hours for anything, okay, period, if I'm you. So I'm looking for a new position today. I'm going to work diligently and get to be near my home. Or I'm going to move next to the work, but I think instead you need to find a new job. And she's got a job that's close by at her school counselor, right?
0: Yes.
1: Okay, so you need to find a new job. That's thing one. No kidding. You were already working on that, but that's a big deal because that 2.5 hours gives you opportunity to do other things like a side hustle, which can add money to this. You got to sell a $35,000 car. It's gone. It's got to go, obviously. And by the way, that's going to help you get right side up because that payment happens to be over $500, doesn't it?
0: Well, it's two cars. It's her car payment is about $400. And I'm blessed that my grandmother is actually paying for my car. If something happened to her, I would sell the vehicle. My car engine failed and I, fell into the shiny trap.
1: Okay, so what do you owe on your wife's car?
0: On my wife's car, we owe $17,000.
1: Yeah. Okay. Well, you're going to have to pick up extra jobs. You're going to have to get closer to home so you can do that to get this thing right side up. And you're going to have to start talking about shedding some things. And I don't. And granny paying for my car is not sustainable adult behavior.
0: I would agree.
1: So short term, we can do that. But I want a plan to be out of that plan. And the plan is not she dies and I have to sell it. That's not the plan. The plan is I want to fix this by getting out of it, get my own car. But that's a little further down the road. Right now, we're trying to get this $700 thing covered immediately. And that comes from selling some stuff and picking up an extra job and quickly as possible finding a new job in the area that pays as much or more. Meanwhile, if you want to long-term work on your career as a senior pastor, you're going to have to start filling a pulpit on Sunday.
2: And that might be the side hustle. Like, I'm going to go find a church that's in between pastors, and I'll preach on the weekends. We'll come up with a dollar amount, and I'll be there 50 weeks out of the year. And that's
1: just that. A lot of churches will do that.
2: A lot of churches do that. And I don't know anybody, not a person, do I know right now who has gotten a job by a cold application.
1: No.
2: They are knocking on doors, and they're shaking hands. I regularly get emails from former higher ed colleagues who are looking to move to a new school, who are looking to get out of working at university systems, and saying, hey, can you put in a word for me here? Can you call this person from here? It's all jobs right now are network.
1: Yep.
2: All of them.
1: We're going to send you a copy of Ken Coleman's book, The Proximity Principle, which explains that. That is how you get a job. It's not by filling out applications. Filling out applications is a complete waste of time.
2: For the sake of your family, you got to start shaking hands, making phone calls, and sending text messages.
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4: 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Spring storms, roof-ripping hail, flooding rains, tree-toppling winds, dangerous lightning, and her favorite local go-to, tornadoes.
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6: Warmer weather is finally here, and that means cookouts,
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3: Sir, what's up, man?
4: Yeah, so my wife and I, we've been listening to you guys for a while, following along, and we're into step four now.
3: Good.
4: And we've... In doing so, we started actually repping youth sports was our side hustle, and we're curious, do you, when you get to step four and you're looking at saving the 15%, do you keep up with the side hustle and the overtime, and do you include all of that intensity when you get into that 15%? Because it kind of drastically changes the number that we're looking to save.
3: Yeah.
4: Through that.
3: Well, I mean, you can decide what your career path looks like. I would not sign up for an extra job as my life goal.
4: Sure.
3: In other words, extending it in perpetuous. So, no, when we go to baby steps 4, 5, and 6, you move from intense to intentional. Now, if intentional is I'm going to do some sports reffing, but not as much as I used to, because I want to put more into my 401k while I'm adjusting my main career so that I don't have to work extra ever.
4: Right.
3: You know, but you can choose a side hustle just because. But I would not require it, and I would want you to dial back on it. It sounds like you've been putting in a lot of hours.
5: Or if you have this 15% to put down on your house and y'all have this fixed number – you want to run through that finish line. You just can't sprint forever is the thing.
4: Right. So we're kind of in a weird spot. So I'm a union sheet metal worker, and through our package, right, I put like 46,000 a year into the three pensions, right? So if we're doing the math off of with how you guys say you cut that in half, right?
3: Yeah.
4: That's like 12% right there, even cut in half.
3: Okay.
4: My yearly is 140-ish.
3: Uh-huh.
4: My wife is 55, and then we bring in anywhere between 20 and 30 through the reffing, multiple sports. So
3: I mean,
4: do
3: you want to stop
4: 15%.
3: Reffing? Do you want to stop?
4: I don't know about stopping the reffing. It's kind of fun. You get exercise, and you get paid to do it.
3: I kind of thought I heard that a little bit.
5: Does she want you to stop?
4: Yeah, a little bit. She wants me home a little bit more.
3: Yeah. I think you dial it back. I think you dial it back from intense to intentional, and you say I'm going to throw some over here. So I've got a bigger nest egg that is non-union. And the more, the larger that is, the more comfortable I get, the less I'm counting on the union pension, the more comfortable I am, the less I'm counting on anybody's pension, and more on my own nest egg, the more comfortable I am, not just union.
5: David, you know what I would love for you and your wife to do? Y'all have just been through a big thing. Y'all worked your butts off to pay off your debts, to get an emergency fund. What if you guys imagined we have a brand new marriage? Y'all go out for a half day and just say, hey, what do we want our life to feel like? We are the drivers in the driver's seat of our own life. What do we want our marriage to feel like? And what do we want it to feel like when I get home from an exhausting day of sheet metal working? What do you want to – like, you get what I'm saying? Y'all get to create this thing and then reverse engineer it with, we got to go to work. You got your jobs. A couple days a week, I love reffing. I love it. And she's like, a couple days, I actually like you. That's why I married you. I want you around. And y'all can have that conversation. It's not like this life is happening to you now. Now y'all get to decide what this thing looks like and feels like. And there'll be seasons of sprints and seasons of walking, but I want y'all to stop for a second, pause, and celebrate the crap out of yourselves and plan it moving forward.
3: Absolutely.
5: And Dave, real quick, Can you walk through, just for someone who's new, the baby steps?

0: from the, like he called and said, I'm baby step four now. Can you walk us through that?
1: Sure. Baby step one, $1,000.
0: Yeah.
1: Save $1,000. A little starter, beginner emergency fund. Just get a little distance between you and everything can go wrong, Murphy. Right? And then once you've got that, you need to do that like in the first month.
0: Yes.
1: Right? You're on a budget. You're going to squeeze $1,000, sell some stuff, put some stuff on Craigslist, whatever, all that. Facebook Marketplace, whatever it is, right? Then we're going to, the important one that everyone knows us for is you're going to get out of debt everything but the house. And that's baby step two. List your debts smallest to largest. Attack them with a vengeance. Working all the time. Selling everything. Not going to a restaurant. Not going on vacation. We're getting out of debt. And you clear your debts. And that's what they've done. They're debt-free.
0: That's, right.
1: That's a cool place to be.
0: It's so cool. Yeah.
1: Yeah. And zero debt. And when you got zero debt, now you have control, other than your home, you have control of your most powerful wealth-building tool, which is your income. You're not giving it all to freaking Ford Motor Credit and to Citibank. What's in your wallet? My money. Yeah. That's it. So there we go, right? So we're gonna be out of debt. Then we're going to build an emergency fund, Grandma's Rainy Day Fund, of 3 to 6 months of expenses, a proper one. And that's taking the $1,000 account, adding to it. That's where they are. They've just completed that.
0: They're their own bank now, to an extent.
1: Yeah. Right? They have no payments, and they have an emergency fund, a good one.
0: So good.
1: So, I mean, think what it, if you're out there and you're brand new and you got a bunch of payments, think what it would feel like no one's standing on your chest if you had no payments and $20,000 in the bank.
0: Yeah.
1: Yeah. That's a big deal. That's where he is. And now he's trying to exhale off the ref thing and can't figure it out because he's been so freaking intense to get there.
0: Yeah.
1: And that's exactly the way it should be. He's been driving 160 miles an hour and he's trying to slow down to 50.
0: But if you, that's a great analogy. When you're driving 110, right? You drive 160, I'll drive 110. And you slow down to 70 because your app says there's a policeman down the road.
1: Feels like you're walking.
0: You feels like you're crawling down the highway.
1: I went to turtle mode.
0: Yeah.
1: Yeah.
0: You're still going 70. A wreck's still going to kill you. You're going fast,
1: yeah.
0: But not that fast.
1: Yeah, it's different. So then you do baby steps. You're intense, like crazy intense in those first three. Then you move from intense to intentional, meaning we're going to do things on purpose, but we don't have to be so freaked out. Now we can save up and go on vacation. Now we can save up and move up in car a little bit in cash. Now we can buy that couch in cash.
0: Or like his wife was talking about, now you can just
1: not have to work all the time.
0: We can watch Office reruns together at night, just us sitting on the couch. And
1: where did that come from?
0: But it's not even about purchasing. You get to decide what you want to do with your life now.
1: Exactly.
0: That's
1: you
0: awesome.
1: Decide. You decide. So, and baby steps 4, 5, and 6 you do simultaneously. 4 is 15% of your income going into retirement. 5 is save for kids' college. 6 is pay off the house. The average person work, and 7 is when your house is paid off, just become wealthy and outrageously generous. And be generous along the way, but now be outrageously generous. And so the average person working this stuff, the book Total Money Makeover came out in 2003, 20 million copies now, that outlines those baby steps. Tens of millions of people have done this now. The average person doing it is paying off their home at baby step 6 in about 7 years.
0: Yeah.
1: From the time they start this, going from intense to intentional. Now, that's the average. Some take a little longer, some take a little less. Then that sets you up to be able to invest even heavier than your 15%, and the average person is becoming a millionaire, a net worth of $1 million or greater, in about 14 years. That's what we're seeing. So this is not an easy plan.
0: Sure.
1: It's just one that works every time.
0: Every time.
1: Every single time. That's how you do it, folks. And so you know, these are principles. God's and grandma's ways of handling money.
0: My wife told a couple of friends of ours this at one point, and I loved what she said. They were in their 30s, and they were like, man, we should have been doctors. We should have gone back to med school. And I am always the eternal optimist. Like, why don't you just go? And one of them said, because we'd both be 42 when we graduate. And my wife said, that's not the right – you're not looking at this right. Y'all are going to be 42 anyway. The question you need to ask yourself is, do you want to be doctors when you're 42 or not? The reason I bring that up here is you're going to be 7 years from now. In 7 years, do you want to not have a house payment? Because that journey starts today if that's what you want to do.
1: Exactly.
0: You're going to be you in 15 years. Your spouse and you are going to be married in 15 years. Do you want to be millionaires or not? And that journey starts with step one today.
1: Yeah.
0: Right?
1: And do we want to be on the same page?
0: Do you want to be on the same page, same team?
1: The most difficult subject.

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2: Here's a look at Lincoln's first forecast. Lows around 56 tonight under clear skies. Winds out of the west, 5 to 10 miles an hour. Clear skies again tomorrow. Highs level off around 86. Clear skies tomorrow night. Slight chance of thunderstorms. Lows dip down to about 64. I'm weatherology meteorologist Ray Miller on KFOR-FM 101.5 and 1240 AM. 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
8: Justin is in Pittsburgh. Hey, Justin, how are you?
9: I'm great, Dave. How are you?
8: Better than I deserve. How can I help?
9: Well, first of all, thank you guys so much for taking my call. I really respect your opinions on all these financial matters. And just real quick, I have a parenting question. My very intelligent, my very hardworking, soon-to-be 21-year-old daughter is going to be a junior in college. And she has informed us that she would like to switch to her third college for this coming year, switching to an online program, and that she is ready to move out of the house. And my wife and I are really struggling with the moving out piece of that puzzle because we don't feel like it's a good financial decision. And I just was hoping to get some input from the two of you. Are we kind of overreacting to the situation? Should we be open to it, or should we be advising her in some way that I just don't know the answer right now?
10: How old did you say she was?
8: 21.
10: 21.
9: She's going to be 21.
8: And she's a junior in college studying what?
9: She's going to be an occupational therapist.
8: And how's she supporting herself when she moves out?
9: Well, that is the question. She's currently working at a nursing home as like a personal care aide sort of position where she told us she's making about $3,000 a month, which she thinks that's going to be enough to sustain a life. At this point, my wife and I have been cash flowing college for her without a problem. I think we would still intend to do that, but when she talks about moving out, that kind of tells me that she's, you know, she said that she's ready to be an adult, and, you know, that means that she's going to take on more of a financial responsibility, and I don't think that $3,000 a month is going to be enough to sustain that life.
8: Is this your oldest child?
9: She is.
8: Yeah.
10: Here's the conundrum you find yourself in. Is, are you going to use money as an anchor, or are you going to use tuition to punish, or are you going to look at a legal adult and say, this isn't the decision we would make, but we're going to be your biggest cheerleaders? Because I'll tell you, the greatest way she can figure out how the world works is to go figure out how the world works.
9: Okay.
10: And I've heard a ton of kids who are like, I'm moving out, and I just start rattling off numbers, and their eyes get real big. She's making $3,000. She's not going to have a great life, right? She's going to have a one-bedroom apartment, and it's going to be really tough. I would give her some pretty strict boundaries. Like, we'll keep covering tuition, but you're going to be on your own for this stuff, and I will walk with you every step of the way for how cell phone works and how insurance works and all that kind of stuff. The risk you run right now is you say no, and she walks anyway, and you've lost your relationship too. True. And it's not like she's doing drugs. I mean, she's working in a nursing home. Sounds like she wants to work full time and take classes online.
9: Incredibly hard worker.
10: Yeah. So it sounds like she's a kid.
8: And
10: she's
8: bright and she's mature.
10: Yeah, great character.
8: Yeah, the 100% she should move out, and 100% you should support her. I'm with John on that. The only thing I would do is, let's go shopping for apartments together. And I'll help you build your budget on $3,000. I want you to know what you're moving into. Okay. Because you don't want to be, you, if you're going to make this decision, we would rather you stay until you finish college. You know that. And if you want to stay until you finish college, you're welcome. That's what you're, that's your message, right? And, but if you're going to go do this, let me walk with you. And I'm not going to tell you what to do. I just want to see that you've considered all the variables that have to be in this budget. Here's what the electric bill is going to be at that apartment. Here's what the apartment costs. Here's what the contents insurance costs, which is about $500 a year. Okay. Here's what your cell phone's going to cost. Here's what this is going to cost. And let's build a, but let's see how, what your life looks like on $3,000 a month or more if she's working more. That's fine. But let's figure out what you've got to do to exist. And let's do this. Let's begin with the end in mind, as Stephen Covey would say in The Seven Habits of Highly Effective People, right? And so let's plan it all out, and I'll walk with you and coach you. You may, when we do the budget, it's possible you may want to delay this because you may look at the budget and realize it's harder to do this than it is in your mind right now. So if she's going to do this, I want her to deal with, I want her to do it based on reality, not based on fuzzy dreams and feelings.
9: That's what I feel like it's been up to this point.
8: I think it has too.
9: Will every dollar allow me to kind of put out a projected budget like that?
8: Yeah, she needs to build.
10: She's 21. She needs to have one.
8: She needs to build an every dollar budget.
9: Well, for me to help her, will every dollar
8: allow her? Yeah, she can build it, and then you look over her shoulder and say, okay, have you checked? Have you thought about that? Have you thought about that? And I'll go with you, and let's look at the apartment. Do you feel safe here for this price?
9: Okay,
8: because I don't want my, you know, I don't want my daughter in an unsafe situation, and so we're gonna, you know, and we're not going to supplement your living. You're gonna have to do it on your own if you move out.
10: And those two lines, we're gonna be your biggest cheerleaders, and so we'll walk with you through this thing. We'll help you every step of the way. And financially, here's what we're gonna provide for you:
8: tuition.
9: Yeah,
8: tuition.
10: That's it. Right. And you being an adult enough to you modeling what adult is we're gonna live in reality, just so we're all clear.
8: Yeah. And if the budget works and she can live on the budget,
10: celebrate her.
8: And then that's gonna actually give me, if I'm you, more peace. Because right now you're worried about it, I'm a little worried about that. This is a dream that's gonna turn into a freaking nightmare.
9: That's my fear.
8: Yeah. And your wife has gone even further. She's like, she's going to be in a ditch, in a cardboard box. You know, that's what happens. Yeah. So, and this is the way this stuff goes. And this is all with a good kid.
10: Yeah. Hey, yeah. Can I give you one more thing to tell her?
9: Sure thing.
10: This would be really like, this would be handing the maturity baton to her. Look at her with your wife and say, hey, we're really sad you're going. We love having you here.
9: Okay.
10: Because there is financial stuff, but I promise you part of this is that's our oldest, that's our kid. If she leaves, who are we? What's our house going to feel like? She probably helps. She sounds like a great human being, right?
9: She really is.
10: Yeah. So
8: yeah,
10: if you're going to be sad
8: with parenting,
10: she leaves,
8: is you raise them to be independent and dadgum if it doesn't work.
10: I know. And so, like, it never occurred to me in a million years that if I found out about a new hunting or fishing spot, the first person I would think to call would be my 16-year-old son, and it is now. It never would have occurred. Like, that if you lay out 10 people I can go hang out in the woods with, he's going to be my number one pick because I like being out there with him. He's funny. He makes fun of me back good. We have a good time. I trust him. All that, it never would have occurred to me. And so if you and your wife are also wrestling with grief, like, oh, our oldest is about to fly the nest, and she had to be, we didn't kick her out. She had to be the one to say, hey, I'm ready to fly. Look her in the eye and say, we're going to miss you. We're going to be sad. That'll be a gift to her. It'll humanize you and your wife. And it will start the grieving process for you and your wife. You're losing a cool human being that's been a part of your life for almost a quarter century.
8: You're not losing them. They're just moving to an apartment.
10: That's true. Yeah. You still got tuition payments. But
8: yeah. They're still on a dadgum leash. But,
10: you know. Dave,
8: but you're right. I mean, when we dropped our oldest off at college 2.5 hours away, we cried halfway home. We dropped Rachel, the next one, off from college. We cried one exit.
10: Yeah.
8: And when the third one got ready to go to college, we pointed towards it and said, it's that way.
10: He drove himself. That's right. Yeah.
8: It's like, it gets easier.
10: It does. But, man, Dave, I even think
8: what a great dad.
10: A great dad, great mom. They've raised a great kid. I mean, if my 21-year-old who's working full-time in a nursing home says, hey, I want to take classes at night in a different situation so that I can keep doing, man, I want to celebrate and cheer that, but that's going to be a bummer when your kids move out. Dave, I love the idea of a 21-year-old crashing and burning, too, a little bit, like realizing this is a struggle. And I got to get another job on top of this one.
8: But don't do it based on a feeling. Do it based on mathematical facts.
10: That's right.
8: And then you're staring the reality in the face and still choosing that reality. Now we've got a good decision.
10: That's right.
8: But if that maid lead her back home.
10: Maybe.
8: She may say, I don't think I want to do this right
10: now. Or you may watch her just soar.
8: Yeah, could happen.

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0: 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Rachel is in Nashville. Hi, Rachel. How are you?
1: I'm good. Hey, Dave. How are you?
0: Better than I deserve. What's up?
1: So my husband and I, I'm 26 and he's 23. We are curious as to, like, we just kind of want your opinion or your thoughts on whether it's better to, like, buy or build our first home.
0: Mm-hmm. How long have you been married?
1: 3 years.
0: What price range are you looking in?
1: See, that's up in the air right now, too. There's three options we were kind of thinking of, and it was either to just buy a home and start building equity, a small home, like a three-bed, two-bath kind of thing, because mm-hmm. he works from home, so he'd need an office.
0: Mm-hmm.
1: Or we could build, like, a small slab house
0: mm-hmm.
1: while we cash flow our, like, barn dominium build that we would prefer to do.
0: Mm-hmm.
1: Or we could get a construction loan.
0: Mm-hmm.
1: And those are the kind of the three options we were looking into.
0: Mm-hmm.
1: Last year, we made $86,000. He's been doubling his income every year in his business since he started 2 years ago. He made 26 the first year and then 48 the second year.
0: Good. Good for you guys.
1: Okay. Yeah, so we're on track for about 60.
0: It's really, you're in a good place, and I can just give you the pluses and minuses, and you can decide, all right, which way you want to go. The positives of buying a just buying a three-bedroom, two-bath and getting started, and then just start piling up some cash and doing the barn dominium as stage two, sell that house when you get ready to do the other one. But just get started in home ownership. It's simple. It's clean. It's not going to extract a lot of bandwidth from your life. Okay.
1: Mm-hmm.
0: Did you say he started a business?
1: Yes.
0: Okay. Then I'm probably going to go that way if it's me, because I don't want him taking his eyes off this business that's prospering, because he's over screwing around building a barn dominium all the time.
1: Yeah.
0: And if you can't do two things at once and be any good at them. Okay. So I want him to continue to grow this business. It's the goose, man. It's laying the golden eggs. Let's just kick mm-hmm. that thing into high gear for the next 3 or 4 years, and then you can write a check for a good contractor and bring in the barn dominium thing. Now, if you're going to build, the downside is it is a great strain on most marriages when you build a home.
1: Mm-hmm.
0: You're going to fight. Okay?
1: Yeah.
0: Just count on it mm-hmm. because you're going to have disagreements about this, and for some reason we decide that we're going to kill each other over the color mm-hmm. of the kitchen. I don't know why, but we do. It's like we die on the most unusual of hills, right? And so
1: mm-hmm.
0: You need to back up from that and commit to, A, we're going to be nice to each other through this process. We're both going to have a vote. You don't get to scream, I deserve this, either one of you, all that crap, okay? So so then when you do that, then the next thing you need to do is there's three things that drive a build. Otherwise, you're going to drive yourself crazy, and you're going to have scope creep, and then things are going to end up being a financial nightmare. One is you lay mm-hmm. out a detailed blueprint of exactly what we're going to build, and you go mm-hmm. over it and over it and over it and over it, and you tear it up, and you do it again, and it is very cheap to build a house or a barn dominium on paper. And it's very cheap to change it on paper. But if you make mm-hmm. it up as you go, it's super expensive. 73,000 mm-hmm. change orders, right? No.
1: Yeah.
0: So that's piece of paper number one. Then that will lead you to piece of paper number two, which is a detailed budget of exactly mm-hmm. what's going to be the dishwasher. Exactly what are we going to spend on lighting? Exactly what is the bid for the concrete? Who's putting up the structure and what's that going to cost? What's the roof and what's the bid on that? Get hard bids. And you build a budget that you need to hit, that budget.
1: Mm-hmm.
0: You know, there's going to be a couple things change, but the last house I built, I hit within 2%. Because we made the budget in great detail before we broke ground. Okay, in detail. And we're in agreement on that, Sharon and me. This is what we're going to spend. Mm-hmm. The decorator comes in with a neat idea. Toughies. Okay? Toughies. This is what the budget is. We decided ahead of time. Decorator, you're going to operate within the budget. You don't get to set the budget. Contractor, you're going to operate within the budget. You don't get to set the budget. So these are the pieces of paper we managed to. Then the third piece is the schedule. And how long is it going to take to build this? And before we broke ground in June, we knew that February 14th was the day, Valentine's Day, we were going to start installing trim. We knew when the plumbing rough end was going to be done. We knew when the roof was going on to the day. It was all scheduled out throughout the next 14 months. And we built we ran a 14-month schedule and finished it in 12. We came in within 2% of budget, and we finished with early. And the builder loved us because we actually did what we said we were going to do. We didn't drive him crazy. There was very little drama. All the drama happened on the paper before we broke ground. So budget, blueprint, schedule, and then freaking stick to them. Otherwise, this thing will cost you twice as much as it should, and you're going to go broke doing it. But I recommend that be your second project, not your first. Your first one should be you guys go buy a house and grow a business.
2: Dave, I think you just broke her brain a little bit. I mean, barn dominiums look so
1: cool. Not at all. It all makes sense.
2: So cool when you're scrolling on Instagram, and then when somebody pulls apart all the little pieces, it's like, oh, okay. Okay.
1: Yeah. And not as glamorous.
2: This is me. I can be, sometimes my wife says I'm way too risky on some things and too risk averse on others. I would want to see that business have a couple more years of oomph to it before I leveraged on a brand new build. Because I would hate for y'all to have planned, because the temptation is going to be it doubles every year. And if you're on track to hit 160 this year because you hit 80 last year, it's going to be it would take an act of God's worth of discipline to say, we're not going to go ahead and pretend you're going to make, you know, 320 next year.
0: Yeah.
2: Right? I would love to.
0: Build a much better place if you wait 2 years.
2: Yeah. You can have the place of your dreams in a few years, especially if you got cash.
0: Yeah. And you put yourself in a cash position. Meanwhile, you're sitting in a home that anyone else would be happy with.
2: A 3-2s are always pretty easy to move.
0: It's a great property.
2: Yeah.
0: It's like the ultimate American property.
2: That's it.
0: You know? So, and barn dominiums, by the way, are not.
2: Correct. Yeah.
0: So, they're like what's called a white elephant. No one wants them but the guy that built them. That's it.
2: Because selling a used boat.
0: Yeah, that you carved out in your basement. Yeah. Yeah, that's the one. Yeah.
2: Where of those three things you identified, where do most people get sideways when it comes to building their own thing?
0: All three. They don't spend enough time on the blueprint, and so they build by change order, which doubles your cost and doubles the length of time that you're building, which also doubles your cost, right?
2: Yeah.
0: So you get scope creep on the money is the problem with all three. And so you don't stick to the budget because your budget's not realistic because you didn't lay it all out and you didn't do it. But I can hand the electrician the blueprint a year in advance, and he can give me a bid.
2: Yeah.
0: I can hand the roofer a blueprint a year in advance. He can give me a bid. Now, he may price adjust it a little bit later, but I'm going to be real close.

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4: From ABC News, I'm Dave Packer. An apparent de-escalation in the war with Iran, President Trump calling off strikes and claiming a deal could be signed this weekend.
5: Most importantly, we have a deal that Iran will never have a nuclear weapon, which was the whole purpose of what we had to go through to get this. So it was a big, very big thing.
4: Word of that possible agreement came after days of renewed fighting and a threat from the president to, quote, hit Iran very hard. But Iranian leaders are making it clear that nothing's been finalized.
6: We've also been hearing from Israel. Israel's Prime Minister Benjamin Netanyahu has called President Trump and discussed this memorandum of understanding. According to sources, Israel was not informed of in advance and was surprised to learn of this. That a deal was imminent.
4: ABC foreign correspondent Patrick Reeval. President Trump has nominated Jay Clayton to be his new director of national intelligence. Clayton is the U.S. attorney for the Southern District of New York. He would replace Tulsi Gabbard, who stepped down last month. The nomination comes after Trump selected Bill Pulte to serve in the role as acting capacity. It caused an uproar on Capitol Hill due to his lack of experience. Trump urged Congress to confirm Clayton as soon as possible. The National Weather Service says at least three tornadoes hit towns outside of Chicago Thursday night as severe storms grounded flights, knocked out power, and brought down trees. Cleanup was already underway in Chicago from Wednesday night storms, which severed a natural gas line in the South Shore neighborhood. That severed gas line, Keith Denmark lives there, says the whole area smells like gas.
7: You could hear the rushing of the gas, and you could smell the gas in the air for blocks. And people didn't know what to do. They were at home. Where do you run? Where do you go?
4: That same storm system will head into the East Coast on Friday with severe threats from New England to the Carolinas. 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
4: Prosecutors in Minnesota announced Vance Bolter has pleaded guilty to last year's murder of Minnesota House Speaker Melissa Hortman and her husband and the wounding of State Senator John Hoffman and his wife. Under the plea, Bolter avoids the death penalty. U.S. Attorney for the District of Minnesota, Daniel Rosen.
14: Political violence is a scourge plaguing America in our times.
4: Bolter still faces state charges, but with no death penalty under Minnesota law. Police are warning about criminals recruiting teenagers online to carry out violent crimes, including murders, bombings, and abductions. ABC's Aaron Katursky has more.
15: Anneli Berg's 16-year-old son, Rio, was a victim.
16: Still hard to believe.
15: In 2025, he was on his way home when a hooded stranger came up from behind, pulled a gun, and opened fire, killing young Rio, who was not the intended target. Police say the gunman was no professional assassin, but a fellow teen, recruited for the job online by a gang.
16: The kids did the dirty work for them.

0: Welcome back to the Ramsey Show in the Fair Winds Credit Union Studio. John Deloney, Dr. John Deloney, number one bestselling author, is my co-host today. Edgar is in Fort Worth, Texas. Hi, Edgar. How are you?
1: Good. How are you, man?
0: Better than I deserve. What's up?
1: So, my question was, obviously we follow you. We've been watching you for a little while, but how do we get started on this? You know, I like your steps. I like the thought of being financially free, not having a mortgage, but how do we get started? How do we get that discipline into getting to where you guys are, where like a bunch of your people that call, you know, how do we get there?
2: Dude, you're the man, Edgar. What brought you to this point?
1: I don't know. The thought of being financially free, like I said, obviously I feel like the biggest debt that we have is our house. Mm-hmm. I wish I didn't have that. Even some of my neighbors that are older, you know, one day he was telling me that he paid his house cash, and I was like, dude, how? How do you do all this? How? And he's older than me, but I want to be there, you know?
2: Dude, you came to the right place, brother.
0: So, I mean, there's two questions in the question. Question number one is philosophically, psychologically, how do you create discipline? Right. And that's a great discussion. And then the second question is just what's the first thing I do? Well, the first thing you do is you do a budget on every dollar with your wife, and you will find as soon as you do that tonight, it's free to download, that you're going to find several thousand dollars in margin in your life. And then what do we do with that margin? Well, we're going to apply it to baby steps. And first baby steps, $1,000. Second one, let's get all the house, car, everything paid off except the house. And then when that's done, we're going to build an emergency fund. So how much do you have in savings?
1: I have about maybe $30,000. Yes, sir.
0: How much do you have in debt, not counting your house?
1: So that's the thing. I feel like, honestly, I can't tell you the correct number, but I think our biggest debt is her car, maybe 14. And then, well, the biggest one's the house, obviously. But
0: yeah, not counting the house. You got 14 on a car. What else you got?
1: Maybe a couple credit cards over 2,000.
0: Okay. Well, the first thing you do if you're lost is you have to find that sign in the mall that has a red arrow on it that says you are here. And that means you need to get a detailed list out and figure out where you are exactly. And you and your wife go over that. You say, okay, here's our debts. We've got these five debts, and to the penny, figure them out. What does it take to get debt free? Okay, and it sounds like $30,000 will get you out of debt.
1: It does, but it's also, like you said, I think it's more of the mindset of like, okay.
0: I know that, but I'm talking about the money. You got the math here. I'm not talking about your brain. I'm talking about your math. The math is, once you decide to do this, and the two of you are sitting down looking at your every dollar budget, I would write checks and be debt-free
2: tonight.
0: Today.
2: Yeah.
0: And then, knowing that, I'm going to live on this budget without any payments, and I'm going to rebuild my emergency fund as baby step three of 3 to 6 months of expenses. So as soon as you write checks and you're debt-free, you're going to be working on baby step three. And when you finish that, which will just be a few months, then you will start your investing in baby step four, and you just start following the stuff you hear us talk about here on the air in detail. But if you don't think you're going to follow through, you won't start.
2: What's your hang-up with the discipline part?
1: I don't know, honestly. I feel like coming from nothing, you know, I mean, I'm not rich. We're not rich. We don't come from rich parents, none of that. So saving up even to now, 30 grand, the fact of knowing that, okay, I can be debt free, but it took me so long to get there.
0: So what's your income?
1: I think together we're like 120 was what we made last year.
0: Okay, so if you didn't have any payments but a house payment, couldn't you save some stinking money, Edgar? I mean, mathematically? Hello.
1: Yeah.
0: Sure you could.
2: Here's the thing I think you're struggling with. My dad was a policeman. My wife's parents were teachers. We didn't even know what it was going to feel like. And I grew up, you probably grew up in a home where those people had that kind of stuff, not people like us.
1: Right.
2: And you probably got boys that you ran with, and you've got survivor's guilt, and you got that we got out guilt. All that stuff is going to hold you back. And so here's what I want to tell you. you got to be led with math and with a plan, and you can't let your feelings dictate what you do next. The thing about discipline is I can't be swayed by motivation. I can't – because there's – dude, take exercising. I'm pretty disciplined when it comes to my exercise. If I waited to be motivated, I would never work out. Because you know what I'm motivated to do? Sleep in and eat ice cream for breakfast.
0: And gummy bears.
2: Because all three of those things are awesome. But I have an end goal, which is I want to be able to roll around on the floor when I'm 85 with my grandkids. And so I don't wait for motivation. I don't wait for feelings. I do the next right thing. And that next right thing is the plan in front of me.
0: And I know you could do it.
2: I know you can.
0: So the math says you can do it. And you're a guy that was able to save $30,000, so I don't know why you couldn't save $30,000 really fast
2: if you
0: had no payments.
2: You've attached identity to look how much money I got in this account, and you've allowed that to say this is what I'm worth. And actually, if you take away your car payments and you take away your credit card payments and you put that in an emergency fund, you're not as free as you feel like you are because you've just never seen a number that big in a checking account, right?
0: So here's the thing. Discipline's pretty simple. It's you have to want something other than what you have now, more than what you have now. Okay? I have to want to be a different place more than I want to be where I am, and that moves my butt off of center. It's that simple. Where do I want to be? And do I want to be there bad enough to leave the comfort zone? Because the comfort zone is an illusion. It's a place where things die. Mm-hmm. People, lives turn mediocre. You don't want to live in the comfort zone.
2: Bodies atrophy, yeah.
0: Yeah. You, anything that's inactive is dying.
2: Yes.
0: By definition. And that's what we do in a comfort zone. It's the problem we have in America in general.
2: Exactly.
0: The problem in America is you can be half butt at everything and live a life that is better than 98% of the rest of the world.
2: Right.
0: You can have an incredible life in America and be a complete half butt. I mean, just mail it in at work, overeat, slob, binge watching everything that you shouldn't be watching on Netflix, and nobody likes you. You're a spiritual moron, and you can still have an incredible lifestyle.
2: A comfortable life.
0: A comfortable lifestyle in America.
2: And it will catch you. It will catch you.
0: That's the problem. If instead you were freaking starving to death and you came off a dirt floor in your home, the floor was literally dirt. Mm-hmm. There was no floor. Then you'd be going, I ain't going back.
2: Yep.
0: And there'd be a desperation in your soul, and you'd be scratching and clawing and spitting and flipping and getting stuff done, man.
2: That's right.
0: And that's the change. Is it leaving mediocre is harder than leaving pain.
2: And it feels different than you think it's going to feel. Keep going anyway.

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4: Today's question comes from Antonio in Pennsylvania. He writes, I'm 21 and I graduated from college this month. I'm about $50,000 in debt and I've not started investing yet, but will when I start my new job. What advice would you give recent college graduates on what we can do to be smart early and set ourselves up for success? Maniacally, as crazy as you can. Your friends are going to think you're nuts. Your parents are going to think you're nuts. Your old professors will think you're nuts. Do whatever you can to get this student debt paid off as quickly as humanly possible. Make an obnoxious plan. Get your first job and then get a second job. Because here's the thing.
3: Get a third job.
4: For recent college grads, students used to always say, hey, I'm going to take a year off. Just do it because when you graduate and get your first job, your body will adjust to busy.

0: now, but you're 21, you can get away with it.
1: It should.
0: Just work maniacally because you're going to adjust to, you're going to be tired no matter what you do. You're going to adjust to tired. Just go work like crazy and look up at 25, have a whole bunch of money in your emergency fund, have no money that you owe anybody, and then start investing and you'll be a jillionaire. That's what I would tell you to do. What do you think, Dave?
1: Exactly. Exactly what I would do. And don't buy a car.
0: God help you. Dave, I left college.
1: Number one thing we do, we go, I'm out of college. I've got an adult job. I'm going to get an adult car payment. That's a dumb butt idea right there.
0: I was driving an like a Tercel, 88 Tercel hatchback. And when I graduated college.
1: Sexy.
0: Dave, I doubled the amount of debt I had after my first year out of college.
1: And it was for cars.
0: With a car. I'd never said no to myself. I was rich. I was making, whatever, 40 grand a year. I thought I was a millionaire. Don't, please, God, don't buy
1: a car. Number one mistake people make in the first 2 years out of college is they go buy a new car.
0: Put every spare penny, pay the student loans off.
1: Yep. Drive the hoopty. Drive the hoopty. Shut up.
0: Ride the bike. Keep doing it.
1: Drive the hoopty. If you'll drive like no one else and work like no one else later, you can drive like no one else and work like no one else.
0: And people will tell you, you got to rest. You're 21.
1: Oh,
0: work like a maniac. Work like a maniac.
1: Don't be a wussy.
0: Hey.
1: Don't be a wussy. You need to rest. Oh, give me a break.
0: No.
1: Get it done.
0: Yes.
1: Get it done, man.
0: And I'll add something else. I just finished this big project, Dave. Go on dates. That's another good thing. It's a good investment for your life. Find somebody to marry. Cheap dates.
1: That way,
0: if you're driving the same car and you're going on cheap dates, you'll know she really likes you.
1: Yeah.
0: So, yes, do it. Do it.
1: If Sheila went out with you and you're driving a hatchback.
0: That's how I knew. I knew this girl's with me.
1: You were just a handsome stud because that car wasn't.
0: She is ride or die because that's the car we went on dates with. Or you know you're in a bad way when she's like, hey, what if we just took my car? And her car was a used Camry. It wasn't like we were cooking. But, no, I knew that girl liked me because of my car.
1: You know, Sharon and I had a 1974 Monte Carlo. It was 1982, by the way. But, we're on our second or third date. And that thing had 480,000. I mean, it had 200,000 miles plus on it. It had been hit on every side and fixed. I was on the third transmission and the second engine. Since I had bought it. I mean, I ran that car.
0: That's the most East Tennessee thing I've heard today.
1: And so we're on the third date, and I'm explaining to her. I got $1.12 in my checking account, right? And I'm explaining to her how someday I'm going to be a millionaire. And we went across the railroad track, and the muffler fell off my car. And I rolled up under the car with a toolbox, put it back on because I've done it before, and we'll do it again after that, too. And she's like, oh, he's the one. How did that happen?
0: I'm marrying potential.
1: How did that happen? Well, it worked out for her. Rick is in Atlanta. Hey, Rick, what's up?
2: I need your help, Dave. Like Princess Leia says, Obi-Wan, you're my only hope. We are in a position where we thought we would not be. We've paid off everything. We have no debt, no mortgage, no nothing.
1: Good.
2: But we're in the process where, thanks to age and other things, we're needing to downsize and get a different house.
1: Okay.
2: We tried to get a HELOC to go ahead and pay for the house that we were thinking about, but because we have no credit score. And so no one will loan us money because we have no credit score. So we're hoping to sell our house and use the proceeds from the house to
1: pay
2: for the house that we're going to buy. I'm 65. I'll be 66 at the end of August.
1: How much in your nest egg?
2: 69.
1: Hello?
2: I took a chunk out of a 403B to pay off the mortgage, and we've just been
1: how much money in your nest egg?
2: Not enough. Honestly, I don't know.
1: What's not? I mean, some people think $2 million is not enough. What is in your nest egg?
0: Is it $50,000? Is it $800,000? Is it $1 million?
2: Actually, we don't really have one. We've got some cash on hand, but we don't have that much money. I have the pension that comes in. My wife and I do Social Security.
1: And so you cleaned out all of your retirement savings, and you have none in order to pay off your mortgage.
2: No, we've paid off the mortgage.
1: I know. You said you took the money out of the 403B to do it.
2: Right.
1: And now there's nothing in the 403B?
2: There's very little.
1: Like 50 grand?
2: We took a calculator. Less than that.
1: Okay. All right. That's probably I got the idea. That's close enough. Okay. So that's not a source of money. What's your home worth?
2: Last year it appraised a little over four, but it's not in the best of shape, so we're probably going to be less than that.
1: Okay, and so how are you going to sell it?
2: We're going to do what we can. We're clearing stuff out. We're going to try and get everything out and get it as best shape as we can to get it fixed and just sell it as is and hope for the best.
0: Have you already signed a contract on a new place?
2: No.
0: Okay.
2: No.
1: So, listen, dude, you're broke. You have no money except this house and a pension that's coming in. And I don't want you to have a home equity loan. Because if the other deal, if it doesn't sell, you're going to have a home equity loan for 5 years if this doesn't sell. And so I wouldn't go with this plan at all. No, I wouldn't do this. What I would do is put your house on the market and sell it and go rent something with the cash in your pocket for 6 months, and or put your house up for sale, and then when it does sell, run by something and set up a simultaneous closing. But I would not put a home equity loan on your home and then go buy something, and then we'll put it on the market in the spring, and then, oh, we got to work on it, and it's going to be next fall, and then the market slows down, and it takes you 2 years to sell it, and you're paying a payment the whole time, and you don't have a payment now, and you have no money now.
0: Would you recommend someone in his situation buy a house for $250,000 and put $150,000 back in retirement?
1: Yeah. Put it back into investments. I don't know if you can put it into retirement or not.
0: But
1: investments for a nest egg, so that you're not broke. He's talking about moving down.
0: You're right.
1: So I would I'd fix this house up as much as you can, get it ready, get it market ready, get a Ramsey trusted real estate agent, come over and talk to you about it, what you got to do to get it ready, what you put it on the market for, put it up for sale, and when it sells, delay the closing as long as you can, and then go out with money in hand, buy another house, contingent upon your house 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I would not borrow money, period, in this situation. I wouldn't borrow money, period, but I certainly wouldn't in this situation.

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2: Here's a look at Lincoln's first forecast. Lows around 56 tonight under clear skies. Winds out of the west, 5 to 10 miles an hour. Clear skies again tomorrow. Highs level off around 86. Clear skies tomorrow night. Slight chance of thunderstorms. Lows dip down to about 64. I'm weatherology meteorologist Ray Miller on KFOR FM 101.5 and 1240 AM. 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
14: Hi, this is Jeff Mall with Visit Lincoln. Tourism activity is beginning to hit full stride as we get into June and July. This month will be great, and the reason alone is the first ever visit by the Savannah Bananas to Lincoln on June 11th and 13th. The Bananas and others in their league play baseball, and it's often considered barnstorming baseball, which features faster-paced games, fan participation, and larger-than-life players. The Lincoln stop is part of a national tour that features baseball stadiums like Haymarket Park and large football stadiums like Memorial Stadium. Shifting gears a bit, and something that will have a huge impact nationally, but also locally, is the start of the World Cup soccer event, prominently featured in Kansas City this summer. Team USA will play their matches on June 12th, 19th, and 25th, and fans locally can take in watch events at the Rail Yard, Captain Jack's, and the Millertime Pub, as well as other great local establishments. I'm proud of tourism in our community, and it's one more thing I enjoy about life in Lincoln. I'm Jeff Mall.
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2: 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Andrew's in Portland, Oregon. Hey, Andrew, what's up?
3: Hey, fellas. Thanks for taking my call. I appreciate it.
2: Sure.
3: So I recently got into a major accident, and it is putting a financial strain on me in the way of I don't know if I can afford my daughter's tuition anymore. So I was just kind of curious what you guys' thoughts on that were. The caveat is there's an emotional aspect of it to where, like, I rarely see her anymore. When she comes home, she spends all of her time at her mom's. She bails on me for Christmas and stuff like that. So I'm just kind of curious what you guys' thoughts are on that.
4: I would, this is tough to do when everything feels like it's happening all at once, but I would do my best to separate things. And okay. So right now what you're faced with is a mathematical reality. You have a relationship challenge. You've got issues over there on the side, but right now you have a math problem. And conflating the two makes it messier, and it's just going to cause more drama. You're going to have a hard conversation either way, but sitting down with your daughter and saying, this has happened, and this is my financial reality. I can't continue to do this. And having this conversation as soon as possible, because school starts up in a few months.
2: How much is the tuition?
3: My part, her mom and I are divorced, so my part of it is $12,000 a year. She's going to be
2: what
3: a
2: do you make?
3: So, I was making 75, but the issue is I've been out of work since November because of this accident. So I'm on disability. So
2: are you going to be able? Are you permanently disabled?
3: I don't know yet. I'm still working on getting everything healed. There's lawyers involved. So it's a thing. So lots of MRIs, lots of doctor's appointments.
2: What happened to you? What's broken?
3: I got hit by a boat when I was snorkeling. And I can't say too much because it's still a legal thing, but I'll just say that I got hit by a boat while I was snorkeling. So, okay.
2: So I mean, lawyers don't heal you. I'm more trying to figure out, aside from the fact there's obviously a lawsuit and obviously that you're going to get a collection from that at some
3: Correct.
2: Point, I'm more worried about you. Are you going to be able to get back to work? Are you going to... Is your body healing enough that you're going to be able to do something?
3: I mean, it's been 7 months, and I've had a couple shots, and it hasn't even touched it. So it's kind of looking towards maybe finding a different career path because it's a very physical job that I have. So.
2: Okay, that's fair. Okay. All right, so you're living on short-term disability insurance, right?
3: Yeah, and I just got kicked. To COBRA, my health insurance, so I'm paying for COBRA now. So,
2: mm-hmm. So what is your temporary income?
3: $3,000 a month.
2: Okay, and obviously everyone knows you had this accident last. Your ex and your daughter know that you had this accident, right?
3: Correct.
2: Yeah. Okay.
3: Yeah, and I messaged the mom and said, "Hey, is there any way that like I can help?" You know, and. She wasn't very receptive. So.
4: Is this part of a settlement, or is this just a handshake agreement?
3: This is just a handshake agreement.
4: Okay.
2: Yeah. Okay. Well, I think as soon as possible you call your daughter, like, today and say, "Hun, I don't have any money. I don't have a job because I've got this, and this wrong from the wreck or from the accident. And for right now, I'm not going to be able to pay your tuition. My
3: okay.
2: part of it. I even if I wanted to, I couldn't. And it okay. really has nothing to do with the relationship. It's just you simply, like John said, you simply mathematically do not have the money.
3: Okay.
2: Is that, that's correct. Am I missing something? I mean, do you have $1 million in a bank account I'm missing?
3: No, I had this money set aside. I sold a place and I moved in with a girlfriend. And so I had this money set aside, but
2: how much money do you have set aside from that situation?
3: I have 10 left.
2: $10,000 left from selling the house?
3: Yes, because she goes to a really expensive school. I've already paid $37,500.
2: No, that's not what I'm asking. I'm asking,
3: okay,
2: you sold a house and you got a lump sum, and all you have left of that, all that money is $10,000.
3: Correct.
2: Where did all that money go?
3: Tuition. Her tuition.
4: You only made $50,000 on the sale of the house?
3: Yes.
4: Okay.
2: Okay. Yeah, I'm not going to be able to pay tuition this next semester.
3: Okay.
2: But until I get an income going and get, enough healed and I have my new career in place and start making some money, I'm not going to be able to help you, hon. I'd like to, and I know that that's what we talked about, but we also didn't talk about me getting run over with a boat.
3: Right.
2: And so that happened, and I don't have any income. And I don't have the margin to give you a $12,000 gift right now.
4: And my hope would be that if y'all had the tightest relationship ever and she came and saw you all the time, y'all were always having lunch together once a week, you'd still be having the same conversation.
2: Exact same conversation.
3: Yeah, okay.
2: We're not doing this to punish her for not coming around and ditching you at Christmas. This is just you simply don't have the money.
3: Okay.
2: Yeah,
3: I appreciate that.
2: I mean, if she came around all the time, you still wouldn't have the money.
3: Correct, yeah.
2: Yeah, and just make sure you keep that bucketed separate and by the way, you never come see me. This is not the same conversation.
4: Right.
3: Right. Okay.
4: And steel yourself, brother. She's getting an earful from her mom about all the money you got from the sale of the house that's in some secret account somewhere. And you know that she's a senior. She's going to be upset. She should be upset. All that's right and good and fair. You just have to continue to tell the truth and be a person of integrity, and you're going to weather the storm of an upset 21-year-old. That's just, that's part of being a parent.
3: Yeah. Okay.
4: I hate this happening to you, man.
2: Yeah, I'm sorry. I hope you heal. Man. Dude, I've been a diver
4: forever,
2: for decades, several hundred dives, and there's nothing scarier than a boat going over the top of your head.
4: I've never had that happen. I can't imagine it.
2: It's like, I'm 40 feet deep or 80 feet deep, and I'm still scared of it. It's not coming down there. It's not a submarine. But, golly, that just gives me chills. He was snorkeling, and so he's just below the surface probably, or right at the surface. And this boat, ooh, wow. Scary stuff right there. Ooh. John's in San Diego. John, what's up?
5: Hey. Guys, I really appreciate you taking my call. It's an honor to speak to both of you.
2: You too.
5: You guys are my favorite hosts.
2: Well, thank you.
5: So basically, a rundown. I've been a mechanic for 30 years. I lost my job. I was I know you talk a lot about diesel mechanics. That was my trade. I started a job at $83,000 a year. I was there for 2 months, and I was very foolish. And I bought a couple items that I've always been wanting. I'm a guitar player. I lead worship at my church. And I think John Deloney, I don't know if I've heard you like guitars also, but
4: my wife says I have a problem, but go ahead.
5: I bought a Gibson J45.
4: As you should.
5: And then
4: only if you can afford
2: then you lost your job. Amazing. So what's that guitar worth?
5: And then I lost the job. So it's worth, because I was stupid and I actually etched my initials to prevent me from being tempted to sell it. I know it's like,
2: what is it worth?
4: Yeah, well, if you sell it,
5: I'd say around probably $1,300 to $1,500.
2: Okay, and how much debt do you have?
5: I have a total of $12,000.
4: Yeah, sorry, brother. That guitar's got to go. I've sold guitars to pay bills and to get myself out of credit card mess. I've done the exact thing. I hate it, but you got to.

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11: Becky's in Oklahoma City. Hi, Becky. How are you?
12: Hi, I'm good, Dave. How are you?
11: Better than I deserve. How can we help?
12: So my husband and I purchased and remodeled a house, and the first contractor that we hired left the job, which caused us to hire another contractor and pay about an additional $75,000 to finish.
11: Why? You had overdrawn, you'd over-advanced the first contractor?
12: Yes, essentially.
11: Why would you do that?
12: So lesson learned there. They told us that they had ordered materials and things were being delivered, and of course they weren't. So then we ended up with, you know, no materials and the money paid. So we have consulted with an attorney, and we do have a case that we could take against them. Mm-hmm. However, he did tell us, you know, be

0: prepared, this could cost upwards of $25,000, you know, hopefully less, but a worst case scenario, that's kind of what he has seen in his experience.
1: Okay. And so, that sounds honest. And the contractor that bailed on you that you would be suing, are they wealthy?
0: That is our concern. So we originally were a little concerned that they may not be able to pay us. The first refund they offered us was a little under $6,000, which obviously was not anywhere close to appropriate. And so our attorney had asked us some of those questions, and he did ask us about assets they have. We know they do own two properties, and those are in the business name. So that's something that we're trying to now take into consideration. You know, we obviously
1: I mean, are they mortgaged to the hilt?
0: One of them is paid for in full, but it is a lot that it looks like they're building a property on. And the other one appears to have about $50,000 in equity from what I can find from their current mortgage owed, filed, and then like a Zillow estimate.
1: Is there not a construction loan lien against the other property that they're building on?
0: There is not. Nope, I have not found any liens filed on it. Mm-hmm.
2: How much money did he walk away with?
1: So it cost him $75,000.
0: Yeah, so in okay. the end, but to finish our house, we had to pay an additional $75,000.
1: So what would you'd be suing for $100,000, right?
0: We would be suing, the case would be for $75,000. If we could have them pay attorney costs to include up to that $25,000, that would be $100,000, yes, if
1: yeah,
0: that's what you're meaning.
1: That's what I was going to.
0: Yeah.
1: Okay. Yeah. I'm going to sue them for everything. If you're going after them, go after them.
0: Yeah, absolutely.
1: You want to be very, very, very sure that they have the money before you pursue this.
0: Right.
1: Or that you could get a property or you can get something out of it, okay? Because if you get a judgment lien of $100,000 against somebody who has no money, it was completely useless.
0: Right.
1: And you're going to find the court system to be a complete pain in the butt.
0: Okay.
1: We have this idea in America that there is justice in our court system, and it's not been my experience.
0: Mm-hmm.
1: And so I avoid it if I can. Sometimes I have to defend myself, and I do that all the way to the bottom, right? But you definitely have been wronged. You definitely should be able to recoup the money morally, emotionally, mm-hmm. psychologically, financially. But this is going to be 2 years of your life, and it only is right. going to get you money if you if they have an asset that you can get a hold of.
0: Right. And that's kind of where we were. You know, our attorney told us we can seize assets, but okay, do we just file a lien behind
1: mortgage? In Oklahoma, I don't know what you do. You'd have to ask your attorney. But in most states, Texas you can't, but in most states you would take a lien against that lot that's worth $100,000, mm-hmm. and either in turn they go borrow the money and pay you out, mm-hmm. or you have a sheriff's sale and you sell the lot, and whatever the lot brings, you get.
0: Okay.
1: And then the same thing again until you get your $100,000. But you're going to be in the foreclosure business and in the taking liens on property business. And because I'm guessing these goobers don't have any money sitting in a checking account. This is not a multi-million-dollar operation. This is a crook.
0: No. Yes.
1: Part of the reason he left is he's incompetent. Part of it's because he's crooked.
0: Correct.
2: Okay, can I throw something else out here?
0: Sure.
2: This is not have anything to do with math, okay?
0: Okay.
2: And I've gotten myself in trouble with this mindset, but it tends to be where my head goes first. You may not recoup your money if you choose to sue him, but I'm thinking about the family that hires this guy that doesn't have the ability to go track down another $75,000 one day. And is there a possibility you can expose this person to protect future families?
0: Yes. And that has kind of been a thought in our minds as well is, you know, okay, let's say worst case scenario, we broke even or maybe we're even out a little bit. Could we help protect this from happening to somebody else? Because I'm honestly surprised it hasn't yet, you know.
1: May have.
2: That may be a futile thing, but I don't know. I can't stand people who operate. What was the call like when you said, hey, you took $75,000, and they said, well, we'll give you six? How did that call even go?
0: Not very well. I was asking for spreadsheets and receipts and things to understand, because we wanted them to finish the job, and we were like, we're not asking you to work for free. We want to pay you if we owe you money, but we have to understand where our prior money we've paid you has gone. And they were just not wanting to provide that information. Just saying that basically we were always in agreement. They said, no, we're not, because I have text messages from you that show that we had a difference in communication. And so they just weren't very friendly about it.
2: So their story is, you owed us this money.
0: Correct, yeah. And that we still owed them more, even though they couldn't tell us what we owed them more for.
2: Oh, nice.
0: And so then ultimately I said, well, I think our funds have been misused somewhere. And then that caused them to say, we're not coming back to finish your house. So we said, okay, well, if that's how it is, then we expect the materials we've paid for to be delivered, and we want a refund for any labor that hasn't been done that we've paid for. We want a refund for materials that we've paid for that can't be delivered here. And that's where they turned out that there was about $6,000 worth. So.
2: Yeah, that gets my blood boiling. I can't stand bullies. It gets me fired up.
0: Yeah. And that's what's been hard too, is, you know, there's obviously been a lot of emotion wrapped up in the case. But at the end of the day, we're thinking, well, what's the most financially smart decision? And we're not going to go into debt for this. You know, we refuse to take out a loan to pay for court.
1: The most financially smart decision is forget it and move on.
2: Right.
0: Yeah.
1: That's the most financially smart decision. But then the mm-hmm. question is, you know, do you need to punch a hole in the universe here? And sometimes you do. You know,
0: right.
1: Sometimes you do. And I have done that a couple of times.
2: My wife has told me there's too many holes in the universe, John. Stop punching. That's it again. Yeah. That's my bet. Yeah.
1: It's going to cost you more in emotion, more in money, more in time and running this over and over and over in your head than it's going to benefit mm-hmm. you.
0: Yeah. Yeah.
1: You know, so, and you know, it you're just not going to go in 20 minutes in front of Judge Wapner or Judge Judy, and they're going to go, oh, you ripped these people off. Give them $75,000. You know, that's not right. How this goes. Okay.
0: Right.
1: This is a yeah. long, drawn out, blood sucking process. So be steeled, be emotionally buffered. Ready to go in for the long marathon if you're going to do this.
2: And shout out Dave for the Judge Wapner reference.
1: Yeah.
2: How great is that?
1: There you go.
2: That's OG call out right there.
1: Well, I mean, before there was Judy,
2: there was Judge Wapner. Yeah. Well done, man.

0: 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Normal's broke. You need a plan. 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
3: From ABC News, I'm Dave Packer. A U.S. official saying it appears Iran has attempted to strike commercial ships transiting the Strait of Hormuz, adding U.S. forces shot down two Iranian one-way attack drones. Traffic flow continues through the strait. This as President Trump does an about-face. After threatening devastating strikes, he's now saying the U.S. and Iran are on the brink of a deal. ABC's Rachel Scott at the White House.
4: President Trump said the agreement would immediately reopen the Strait of Hormuz. A detailed discussion of Iran's nuclear program would be yet to come.
5: Is this just essentially setting the stage for deeper talks on nuclear?
6: It's a very strong memorandum of understanding that is a little conceptual, but it's something that's going to get done. And if it doesn't get done for any reason, which I can't imagine that not happening, they want to sign it as much as I do or more.
4: President Trump says he believes Iran's supreme leader has already approved the deal. But Iran's Ministry of Foreign Affairs saying Iran has not reached a final conclusion.
3: The man charged with killing former Minnesota House Speaker Melissa Hortman and her husband and wounding another Democratic lawmaker, State Senator John Hoffman and his wife, has changed his plea to guilty in his federal case avoiding the death penalty. U.S. Attorney Daniel Rosen reflecting on the case.
7: What drives a criminal to want to commit this sort of brutal murder and to do it as coldly as it was done? I wonder if any of us who live law-abiding lives will ever really be able to understand that sort of motivation.
3: The 2026 FIFA World Cup has officially kicked off in Mexico City. The first match, Mexico scored 2-0 to win over South Africa. Jackie Puga and Dania Olivares came out to Memorial Coliseum at Exposition Park for a FIFA fan event to cheer down Team Mexico.
8: We got to represent. We've always been in the World Cup, but we never made it far. So let's hope that the first game is the best game, and we go up from there.
3: Friday, the U.S. plays Paraguay in Los Angeles. You're listening to ABC News.
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3: Lufthansa Airlines flight from San Francisco to Munich had to divert to Boston for what the airline and authorities call an unruly passenger. Massachusetts State Police say a female passenger attacked another passenger and had to be handcuffed to her seat. Air traffic controllers heard on ATC.com directing the flight to land at Boston.
11: Lufthansa 459 Super, do you require anything other than law enforcement at the gate?
3: Roger. Lufthansa says the passenger was taken into custody. About a year since some schools started banning cell phones, early evidence shows students starting to do better and teachers noting improved social connections and fewer conflicts. ABC's Bethany Bronsilva has more.
12: The research is mixed so far. The largest study to date found that cell phone bans are very effective at reducing phone use during the school day, no surprise. But researchers didn't see immediate gains in test scores. But that said, a study from Florida found improvements in both attendance and academic performance after schools had time to adjust to the policy. And experts say that's an important point because educational gains often take longer to show up than behavioral changes.
3: Less than a day before a court-ordered deadline to remove Donald Trump's name from the Kennedy Center, the Department of Justice filed a notice of appeal to challenge the ruling. Trump's name has already been removed from the Kennedy Center's website and YouTube page, but his name still remains on the actual building's facade. Dave Packer, ABC News.
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0: Here's a look at Lincoln's first forecast. Lows dip down to about 56. Overnight, under clear skies, winds out of the west, around 5 miles per hour. Ample sunshine expected again. Friday, daytime highs approaching 86. Clear skies, Friday night, lows level off around 65. I'm weatherology meteorologist Paul Trombley on KFOR FM 101.5 and 1240 AM. Online at KFORnow.com. Right now, it's 64 degrees.
1: Let's face facts. Mother Nature is out to get you. Spring storms, roof-ripping hail, flooding rains, tree-toppling winds, dangerous lightning, and her favorite local go-to, tornadoes.
2: I don't want to be stuck in a tornado or rain.
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6: From ABC News, I'm Dave Packer. An apparent de-escalation in the war with Iran, President Trump calling off strikes and claiming a deal could be signed this weekend.
7: Most importantly, we have a deal that Iran will never have a nuclear weapon, which was the whole purpose of what we had to go through to get this. So it was a big, very big thing.
6: Word of that possible agreement came after days of renewed fighting and a threat from the president to, quote, hit Iran very hard. But Iranian leaders are making it clear that nothing's been finalized.
8: We've also been hearing from Israel. Israel's Prime Minister Benjamin Netanyahu, has called President Trump and discussed this memorandum of understanding. According to sources, Israel was not informed of in advance and was surprised to learn of this, that a deal was imminent.
6: ABC foreign correspondent Patrick Reeval. President Trump has nominated Jay Clayton to be his new director of national intelligence. Clayton is the U.S. attorney for the Southern District of New York. He would replace Tulsi Gabbard, who stepped down last month. The nomination comes after Trump selected Bill Pulte to serve in the role as acting capacity. It caused an uproar on Capitol Hill due to his lack of experience. Trump urged Congress to confirm Clayton as soon as possible. The National Weather Service says at least three tornadoes hit towns outside of Chicago Thursday night as severe storms grounded flights, knocked out power, and brought down trees. Cleanup was already underway in Chicago from Wednesday night storms, which severed a natural gas line in the South Shore neighborhood. That severed gas line, Keith Denmark lives there, says a whole area smells like gas.
9: You could hear the rushing of the gas, and you could smell the gas in the air for blocks. And people didn't know what to do. They were at home. Where do you run? Where do you go?
6: That same storm system will head into the East Coast on Friday with severe threats from New England to the Carolinas. 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
6: Prosecutors in Minnesota announced Vance Bolter has pleaded guilty to last year's murder of Minnesota House Speaker Melissa Hortman and her husband and the wounding of State Senator John Hoffman and his wife. Under the plea, Bolter avoids the death penalty. U.S. Attorney for the District of Minnesota Daniel Rosen.
12: Political violence is a scourge plaguing America in our times.
6: Bolter still faces state charges, but with no death penalty under Minnesota law. Police are warning about criminals recruiting teenagers online to carry out violent crimes, including murders, bombings, and abductions. ABC's Aaron Katursky has more.
13: Annalie Berg's 16-year-old son, Rio, was a victim.
14: Still hard to believe.
13: In 2025, he was on his way home when a hooded stranger came up from behind, pulled a gun, and opened fire, killing young Rio, who was not the intended target. Police say the gunman was no professional assassin, but a fellow teen, recruited for the job online by a gang.
14: The kids do the dirty work for them, and then they just throw them away.
13: The 16-year-old hitman in this case was immediately caught, convicted, and sent to prison, so it's two young lives wasted. Police say this online recruitment trend is spreading and should be a wake-up call for parents.
6: A collaboration between Visa and OpenAI will allow ChatGPT to shop and make transactions on users' behalf. Visa says it plans to have safeguards to prevent overspending and unauthorized purchases. Dave Packer, ABC News.
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0: Here's a look at Lincoln's first forecast. Lows dip down to about 56. Overnight, under clear skies, winds out of the west, around 5 miles per hour. Ample sunshine expected again. Friday, daytime highs approaching 86. Clear skies, Friday night, lows level off around 65. I'm weatherology meteorologist Paul Trombley on KFOR FM 101.5 and 1240 AM. Online at KFORnow.com. Currently, it's 63 degrees.
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5: From ABC News, I'm Dave Packer. President Trump says a deal to end the war with Iran could be signed as early as this weekend. And what makes this time different?
6: They will not have a nuclear weapon. They've agreed to that. There will be no, which is the whole reason. Which is a big part of the reason.
7: Is that going to be your agreement, sir?
6: They will not only not have, they will not purchase, develop in any way, any shape, in any way, shape, or form, a nuclear weapon. They will not have a nuclear weapon.
5: This after the president announced he was canceling strikes against Iran, and Trump had mused about taking Karg Island, Iran's central oil processing site. ABC News national security and defense analyst Mick Mulroy says that would have been a major escalation.
8: Not only would it, of course, restarted

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1: Here's a look at Lincoln's first forecast. Lows dip down to about 56. Overnight, under clear skies, winds out of the west, around 5 miles per hour. Ample sunshine expected again. Friday, daytime highs approaching 86. Clear skies. Friday night, lows level off around 65. I'm weatherology meteorologist Paul Trombley on KFOR FM 101.5 and 1240 AM. Online at KFORnow.com. Currently, it's 61 degrees.
2: On to Friday with KFOR, Schmidt, Carol, and Jeff.
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2: We'll take calls next hour with Doug Elwell as we talk about Planet X, soon to talk about Giants and the Riddle of the Sphinx on Coast to Coast. 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Tell us more, Tommy.
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0: Here's a look at Lincoln's first forecast. Sunny skies today with highs around 86. Southwest winds 5 to 10 miles per hour. Lows around 65 tonight. Sunshine mixed with clouds at times tomorrow. Chance for storms. Daytime highs approaching 81. I'm weatherology meteorologist Paul Trombley on KFOR FM 101.5 and 1240 AM. Online at KFORnow.com. Right now, it's 61 degrees.
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4: From ABC News, I'm Dave Packer. An apparent de-escalation in the war with Iran, President Trump calling off strikes and claiming a deal could be signed this weekend.
5: Most importantly, we have a deal that Iran will never have a nuclear weapon, which was the whole purpose of what we had to go through to get this. So it was a big, very big thing.
4: Word of that possible agreement came after days of renewed fighting and a threat from the president to, quote, hit Iran very hard. But Iranian leaders are making it clear that nothing's been finalized.
6: We've also been hearing from Israel. Israel's Prime Minister Benjamin Netanyahu has called President Trump and discussed this memorandum of understanding. According to sources, Israel was not informed of in advance and was surprised to learn of this, that a deal was imminent.
4: ABC foreign correspondent Patrick Reeval. President Trump has nominated Jay Clayton to be his new director of national intelligence. Clayton is the U.S. attorney for the Southern District of New York. He would replace Tulsi Gabbard, who stepped down last month. The nomination comes after Trump selected Bill Pulte to serve in the role as acting capacity. It caused an uproar on Capitol Hill due to his lack of experience. Trump urged Congress to confirm Clayton as soon as possible. The National Weather Service says at least

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1: Here's a look at Lincoln's first forecast. Sunny skies today with highs around 86. Southwest winds 5 to 10 miles per hour. Lows around 65 tonight. Sunshine mixed with clouds at times tomorrow. Chance for storms. Daytime highs approaching 81. I'm weatherology meteorologist Paul Trombley on KFOR FM 101.5 and 1240 AM. 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
5: From the Bloomberg Interactive Brokers Studios, this is Bloomberg Daybreak for Friday, June 12th. Coming up today,
6: liftoff. SpaceX will trade today after holding the biggest IPO of all time.
5: Elon Musk's personal wealth is set to soar to new heights, near $1 trillion.
6: President Trump says an Iran deal is close after calling off new military strikes.
5: And a power emergency is in effect in the southeast with extreme heat on the way.
7: President Trump's board at the Kennedy Center is trying to keep his name on the building ahead of a court order. Deadline plus security for soccer's World Cup in the U.S. I'm Michael Barr. More ahead.
8: Just as Aaron Swartz, Carolina beat Vegas, a win for the Mets. The Knicks are in San Antonio for tomorrow night's game 5.
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10: Good morning, I'm Nathan Hager.
5: And I'm Alexis Christophorus on a morning where stock futures are higher as oil plunges. S&P futures up 21 points. Dow futures rallying 283 or 0.5%. NASDAQ futures little changed, up now 27 points. Brent crude is down more than 4% at $86.56 a barrel. And WTI crude down more than 4% at $83.78 a barrel. Nathan.
10: Alexis, we begin with the latest from the Middle East. After threatening new attacks on Iran, President Trump now says he's close to a deal to end the war.
11: We just made a great settlement of the war with Iran, and we're going to be subject to finalization of documents. We should get done over the next few days.
10: President Trump made that announcement in an Oval Office event, but just this morning, Iran's semi-official news agency Mehr says the U.S. and Iran are negotiating a potential agreement. We get details from Bloomberg Middle East correspondent Abir Abu Omar in Dubai.
12: It's still unclear to us if that MOU that Iran or the Iranian media is reporting about is one that matches what President Trump has suggested. And look, some of the most important provisions there include what Iran says, a permanent and immediate cessation of hostilities on all fronts, including in Lebanon. And Lebanon is a sticking point for Iran. Full lifting of the naval blockade in the Strait of Hormuz within 30 days, a commitment by the U.S. to withdraw its forces, reopening of the Strait of Hormuz, suspension of sanctions on oil sales, and a lifting of the blocked $24 billion of frozen assets by the United States. Those are Iranian frozen assets. And an affirmation of Iran's commitment not to develop nuclear weapons.
10: Bloomberg's Abir Abu Omar reports Iran says final negotiations won't begin until half of its frozen assets are released. Oil sanctions are suspended and the naval blockade is lifted.
5: And Nathan, we now move to the biggest initial public offering of all time. SpaceX has raised $75 billion in the IPO, pricing more than 555 million shares at $135 apiece. At the IPO price, Elon Musk's rocket, satellite, and AI company has a market value of about $1.8 trillion. Alexis Ohanian is the founder of Reddit.
4: This is, feels like a milestone moment. This was an investment thesis that was unthinkable a decade ago for most investors. And I think now people are coming to grips with the fact that space technology is really here. Mm-hmm. What would have been science fiction us maybe 10 years ago is now science fact.
5: Reddit founder Alex Ohanian there. The company will debut on NASDAQ under the symbol SPCX.
10: And Alexis, the IPO has drawn demand for more than four times available shares. Elon Musk's fan base in the retail trading community has placed more than $100 billion in orders for the stock. Musk will control 84% of the voting power after the IPO. Neil Minow is vice chairman at Value Edge Advisors.
13: Elon Musk has appointed himself CEO for life. He has all the voting control. He has basically built a moat with alligators around himself, and that's not good for shareholders.
10: That's Value Edge Advisors Vice Chair Neil Minow. Now, SpaceX's governance policies ensure Musk is effectively able to choose board members, and that would mean only he could remove himself as CEO.
5: And Nathan, Musk's personal wealth will soar to new heights after this SpaceX IPO. Blaz Penz is deputy managing editor for Bloomberg.
14: There is a really, really real chance that he will be the first trillionaire in the world in the not-too-distant future, depending on how the stock does on the market. One of the positives of this IPO was the sort of intertwined, interconnected nature of Elon Musk's empire, when you think about X, Tesla, SpaceX, Boring Company, all these companies have cross-ownerships, they do business with each other, there's a very kind of convoluted structure. For some people, that's a huge plus because Elon Musk sits at the center of everything and they believe in Elon Musk. They believe in his vision and they believe that he can drive more value out of these companies.
5: That's Bloomberg's deputy managing editor, Blaz Penz. He says shadow markets are pricing a SpaceX stock debut with a potential pop of at least 35%.
10: And for full coverage of SpaceX's first trading day, stay with Bloomberg for the latest. Join us for a special edition of Bloomberg Business Week Daily. It's starting an hour earlier with Carol Masser and Tim Stenovek bringing you conversations with analysts and investors, giving exclusive insight into the biggest IPO of all time. Bloomberg Business Week Daily starts today at 1 p.m. Wall Street time on Bloomberg Radio, Bloomberg Television, and the Bloomberg Business App.
5: All right, looking forward to that. Turning to Washington now, and President Trump is nominating Jay Clayton to be the next director of national intelligence. Bloomberg's Amy Morris reports from the nation's capital.
15: Jay Clayton has been serving as the top federal prosecutor in Manhattan and was chairman of the Securities and Exchange Commission during Trump's first term. The cabinet position oversees and coordinates 18 U.S. intelligence agencies. President Trump.
16: Jay Clayton's an incredible talent, head of Sullivan and Cromwell. He was head of the SEC, he was now Southern District. I mean, nobody has better credentials. But Bill will run it for sure. Well, he's done a fantastic job.
15: Trump's nomination of Clayton comes hours after the House failed to pass an extension of the Foreign Intelligence Surveillance Act, part of pushback over Trump's selection of Bill Pulte to serve as acting director of national intelligence. In Washington, Amy Morris, Bloomberg Radio.
5: All right, thanks, Amy. And back here in New York, there is still a buzz in the air over the dramatic and historic comeback win by the Knicks. And now fans are possibly just one day away from something they haven't experienced in more than half a century. Bloomberg sports reporter Randall Williams has more on the Knicks' quest for an NBA championship.
17: The Knicks haven't won a championship since 1973. They haven't even been back to the finals since 1999, where they played the Spurs in that same series. So this series in Game 4 was revenge for not only the Knicks themselves, but for fans. And you have to think about it. James Dolan, the Knicks owner, was talking a lot of smack before the game even began, saying that he guaranteed a win. I wonder what he was thinking when they were down 29, but evidently one of the most miraculous comebacks that I've ever seen. A truly incredible result.
5: Randall, this was an absolutely epic game, and one I'm going to say we're going to be talking about forever.
17: I think that OG Anunoby is absolutely cemented in Knicks history. Just for the last two plays of the game, you have to think about De'Aaron Fox. This loose ball goes skirting across the floor. De'Aaron Fox picks it up. All he has to do is dribble the clock out. He goes up for a layup. It's blocked by OG. The next possession, OG comes down. Jalen Brunson misses a shot. OG tips it in. Those two plays back to back, you could argue, are the most clutch plays for the Knicks over the last 50 years.
5: Yeah, OG, an instant legend for the Knicks now. You can hear more of Bloomberg sports reporter Randall Williams on the Bloomberg Business of Sports podcast. 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
10: Yeah, one more way we can ride the Knicks euphoria, because it is riding high in New York City, Alexis. And Bloomberg's John Tucker joins us with more on that end of the story. John.
18: Good morning, Nathan. So how do you possibly top Game 4?
19: The greatest comeback in NBA playoff history.
18: How about a Game 5 win? But that's in San Antonio. Anyway, everybody's excited.
20: We don't quit.
21: No.
20: We do not quit.
22: Come on, the Knicks, baby. Knicks in 5, baby.
18: And the guy behind the ultimate tip, OG Anunoby.
23: Everyone's pretty excited. I'm excited, too.
18: Trust me, he's excited. And then there's the Knicks swag. Fans have been snapping it up, whether at the NBA store in Midtown or from street vendors with suspect gear. And this incredible run has been a bonanza for bars. A word to the wise from Noel Donovan at Bloom's Tavern on how to get in on game night.
24: My advice is get to know your local bartenders and be friends with them.
18: Jose Bars is selling blue and orange cookies. Tompkins Square Bagels selling the Brunson Bodega Bagel Sandwich. Tall Poppy in Chelsea has Knicks Cinnamon Rolls. Knicks Fever, catch it. In New York, I'm John Tucker, Bloomberg Radio.
5: I'm going to get me some Knicks cinnamon rolls. Those sound good. All right, thanks a lot, John. The Knicks are not the only thing red hot. The heat is on once again up and down the East Coast. The extreme weather has the Trump administration declaring a power emergency for the Southeast. Duke Energy asked for the emergency order, with temperatures set to hit up to 101 degrees in parts of the Carolinas. The order allows power plants to run at maximum output and go past some air pollution limits to meet soaring AC demand. It's in effect through tonight.
10: Well, turning to markets now, Alexis, futures are moving higher as details emerge about the draft U.S.-Iran deal. Stocks rallied yesterday with all three indexes gaining at least 1.8%. And oil continues to drop on optimism the war is nearing an end. West Texas Intermediate's down 4.4%, trading shy of $84 a barrel. Brent's well below 90 now at 86.53. That's a drop of 4.25%.
5: And Nathan, shares of Adobe are down more than 4.5% here in early trading. The software company is looking for new leadership. Adobe says Chief Financial Officer Dan Dern will leave the company next week. That adds further executive turnover at the company after its CEO said in March he would step down once his successor had been appointed. Time now for a look at some of the other stories making news in New York and around the world. For that, we're joined by Bloomberg's Michael Barr. Good morning, Michael.
25: Good morning, Alexis. Hot weather, as you mentioned, will settle over New York and the U.S. Northeast through the end of the week. Bloomberg meteorologist Craig Allen has the latest.
26: The eastern two-thirds of the nation will have to endure another day of heat and oppressive humidity. Temperatures up to 15 to 20 degrees above average means 90s and a heat index over 100. For Washington to New York City into New England, just inland from the harbor around Boston. And with FIFA World Cup games and the request to take mass transit, there is concern for Amtrak and commuter trains because of heat on the tracks and overhead power lines. Then a few strong thunderstorms to close out today, followed by a brief reduction in temperature and humidity for Saturday.
25: Bloomberg meteorologist Craig Allen. Security will be strict this weekend when soccer's World Cup matches start in the U.S. John Cohen, senior expert on global threats for the Argonne National Laboratory, has some advice for fans heading to the events.
27: I would dramatically reduce what you carry to these events. Some of these events will have no bag policy, so if you show up with a purse or a bag, you may not be let in with those items. Expect long lines, expect road closures.
25: John Cohen with the Argonne National Laboratory spoke to ABC. President Donald Trump's board at the Kennedy Center is trying to keep his name on the building before a court-ordered deadline to remove it by today. The board voted Thursday to seek a stay of a judge's ruling that Donald Trump's name was illegally added. Global news 24 hours a day and whenever you want it with Bloomberg News Now. I'm Michael Barr, and this is Bloomberg. Alexis.
5: All right. Thanks, Michael. For our Bloomberg Sports Update, brought to you by Flushing Bank, a division of Ocean First Bank. For that, we bring in John Stashower. Good morning, John.
28: Good morning, Alexis. In 1994, the Knicks played two games in the state of Texas, both with a chance to win the NBA championship in Houston. They lost both. Now they're in San Antonio for tomorrow's Game 5. There will be champagne in the Knicks locker room ready to be popped open if the Knicks win. The question may be, which Spurs team will they face? The one that in the first half of Game 4 scored 76 points, made 14 of 26 three-pointers, or the one who in the second half scored only 30, shot 3 of 17. Stanley Cup Final in Raleigh, Carolina and Vegas, 1-1, second period.
0: Svechnikov again. Back to Gostisbehere. Sissons pressure. Svechnikov scores! Andre Svechnikov! A power play goal! And a 2-1 Carolina lead.
28: On ABC, Hurricanes won 4-2. They lead the series 3-2. At Citi Field, the Mets had lost two straight to St. Louis, both by 7 runs, this time 4-4, 7th inning.
1: Into the air to deep right center. Back goes Walker near the wall, and it's out of here! Juan Soto gives the Mets the lead with his 14th home run of the year. He busted out with a double his last time up, and now he clears the bench to put the Mets in front of the 7th.
28: On SNY, earlier home runs for Bo Bichette, Jared Young. Mets beat the Cardinals 5-4. The Yankees are tonight in Toronto, a place where they struggled mightily last season. The Blue Jays, in that playoff series that ended the Yankees season, scored 20-0 in South Korea. In Los Angeles tonight, it's the U.S. versus Paraguay. Half the U.S. roster was on the team 4 years ago that lost in the round of 16. John Stanshauer, Bloomberg Sports, Alexis.
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10: Good morning. I'm Nathan Hager. Markets are building on hopes for an interim peace deal between the U.S. and Iran hours after President Trump threatened to strike Tehran for a third straight day. But now the president says the deal is close. And for more, we're joined from Dubai by Bloomberg Middle East correspondent Abir Abu Omar. Abir, what do we know about this potential interim deal? Good morning.
12: Good morning, Nathan. So look, yes, what you mentioned about President Trump saying that a deal is as imminent as this weekend in Europe, it will be signed with the presence of Vice President J.D. Vance. Now, the market has reacted to that news because it was filled with some positivity or a sense of this time around is different. But the, perhaps the market is reacting even more positively to news that emerged about 45 minutes ago with Iran's semi-official news agency Mehr saying that the negotiations or the potential agreement that is underway is being reviewed and finalized by authorities in Tehran. So according to the semi-official news agency, Iran has issued a draft with 14 provisions. According to it, they're citing a person that is close to the negotiations. And those 14 provisions include some of the concessions that we've been talking about over the past couple of months. That includes a permanent and immediate cessation of hostilities on all fronts, including in Lebanon. Remember, Lebanon was a key sticking point for Iran. That also includes a full lifting of the naval blockade within 30 days, a U.S. commitment to withdraw forces from areas around Tehran, the unblocking of the $24 billion of frozen assets and the lifting of oil sanctions. The report goes on to say that the final agreement, which focuses exclusively on the fate of the highly enriched uranium, something that President Trump has been calling for, and sanctions relief, as well as the reconstruction of Iran economically because of the damage that it has suffered due to this war. Now, just very important caveat here is that this is still all subject to final approvals by the negotiating team, by the Iranian government, and we're still awaiting for official statements from people that we have monitored in the past.

0: Official outlets for Iran. That includes the foreign minister, the speaker of the parliament, and the president himself. But for now, we're seemingly getting these positive sentiment filled news from the Iranian side. You're seeing Brent crude prices really reacting to this report that just came out about, again, 40 minutes ago, down about 5%, I believe, just above $80, levels we haven't seen in a while.
1: And potentially adding to that sentiment, as we're speaking, Abir, we're just seeing headlines cross the Bloomberg terminal from officials at the G7 saying that a deal could be signed as soon as the meeting next week, maybe as soon as this Sunday. So we'll be monitoring that as well, with President Trump, of course, saying that if a deal does emerge, that Vice President J.D. Vance could be there to attend that signing. In terms of the parameters that have been laid out in these semi-official Iranian news reports, how do they square with what we've been hearing on the U.S. side in terms of when the strait could reopen and what happens with Iran's frozen assets?
0: Right. So that's the other caveat, right? We also don't know if this statement that came out from Meher is in line with the MOU that President Trump has touted yesterday. So President Trump has touted yesterday that the MOU that is underway, that is imminent, according to him, will address the reopening, the immediate reopening of the Strait of Hormuz, and it will address Iran's nuclear program. Those are the two things that he has mentioned. But according to the statement that we're getting from Iran, it really falls into Iran's favor, because we're seeing that Iran is saying that the negotiations for a final ceasefire or the final deal are not going to go through until the unblocking of half of the $24 billion in frozen assets goes through. And so President Trump has opposed that in the past. Iran hawks in Washington have opposed that in the past, adding pressure on President Trump. We're also seeing the lifting of the oil sanctions, yet another thing that Washington is opposed to. So this whole deal seems to be playing very much into Iran's favor, and that is why I added those caveats, because we're still awaiting to see what the U.S. response to this deal is and whether it's in fact what they have been discussing, or whether we're back to this back and forth rhetoric between the warring parties. Israel, Nathan, I may add, is another sticking point here, because Israel earlier this morning said that it wasn't privy to the MOU that President Trump had touted yesterday. And so Israel continues its incursion in Lebanon. And so we're still getting some of that conflicting, or some of those conflicting statements from all parties, because Iran is saying all hostilities ending, including in Lebanon. Israel continues its incursion in Lebanon. So we'll have to wait and see if that is in fact addressed. And that over the next 24, 48 hours and into Sunday, as you have mentioned, the G7 aspect there, those will be important hours for us to watch.
1: I really appreciate you coming on to give us the latest breaking details on this as we continue to watch them emerge. That's Bloomberg Middle East correspondent Abir Abu Omar joining us this morning from Dubai. Alexis.
2: All right, thanks, Nathan. And repeating some of our top stories this morning, President Trump has picked top Wall Street prosecutor Jay Clayton as the next director of national intelligence. That followed a backlash over naming housing chief Bill Pulte as the agency's acting chief. Beijing has confirmed the arrest of a U.S. citizen on spy allegations. The move could test the trade truce upheld at a recent summit between President Trump and Chinese leader Xi Jinping. And the New York Knicks are just one win away from their first NBA championship since 1973. They're headed to San Antonio after their historic comeback in Game 4 at Madison.
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1: The world's first trillionaire. So many superlatives. Dan Ives is global head of tech research at Wedbush Securities.
7: Anyone that's owning space.

0: SpaceX, you're buying it for the Musk factor. And many that bet against Tesla and Musk going back a decade ago, that was proven historically wrong.
1: That was Wedbush analyst Dan Ives. For more, we're joined by Bloomberg News senior reporter Bailey Lipschultz. And it has to be said, Bailey, so much of this really is driven by the retail excitement around Elon Musk. Is that really what's underpinning, just what I was talking about, many of the superlatives surrounding this SpaceX IPO? Good morning.
2: Good morning, Nathan. I think that's a big driver. And when you talk to folks around the company, there's a view of SpaceX, much like Tesla, that the retail investor understands these companies better, or at least is willing to give Elon Musk more credit, more grace than most institutional investors. But that's not to say that this wasn't a deal that was heavily, heavily bid up and chased by institutions. We reported that a number of firms put in orders for more than $10 billion worth of shares. We put out news that BlackRock indicated an interest of at least $5 billion. Number of sovereign wealth funds and pension funds also seemingly trying to get their hands on as much as they could. So it is a retail story. Retail is a big component. But when you look at a deal that comes together that raises $75 billion, it's hard to do that without institutional investors. So certainly a mix of the two.
1: I think we'd had some reporting as well that there was more interest on the retail side than there were even shares available. What does that mean for, some of these mom and pops or even some of the institutional investors who could be left out in the cold after this IPO?
2: There's a lot of excitement, and I think that was a big question going into the pricing and throughout this entire process. Somewhere between 20 and 30% of the shares being sold to retail investors. What does that mean? Call it $15 to $20 billion of stock is taken away from institutional investors. From the company's perspective, and Elon has been a long kind of vocal supporter of retail, that makes sense. Get your loyal investors some shares in their accounts and let them want to chase more. From the institutional side, it can be kind of upsetting because maybe you put in an order that was quite large and you're getting, one-tenth, one-twentieth of what you thought you were going to get. So when you look at kind of how this deal came together, I think the big question is when we do see the stock open up, how much excitement is coming from retail to your perspective, your point, and how much is coming from institutions? Because IPOs can be quite volatile. We've seen that a number of times. Where this thing opens, I think, is really anyone's guess. So it's going to be fascinating to watch.
1: Well, what are we expecting when it comes to these shares coming to market when the market opens this morning? How much volatility could we see around SpaceX?
2: A lot of volatility. I think that's a foregone conclusion just for folks who have never traded an IPO. It won't open at 9:30. We'll start to probably get indications of where it could open in the 10 o'clock hour. This is a process that is expected to take probably until 1 or 2 o'clock before even the first trade takes place. So we will see a number of headlines coming across the screen of these indications. But the thing to keep in mind that there are no shares trading at the indications. That's simply where NASDAQ and some of the other the bankers are seeing and flashing potential demand. But you could see potentially astronomical numbers that are going to make people jump to foregone conclusions when it actually doesn't mean anything quite yet.
1: We heard from Dan Ives a few minutes ago saying that historically people who've bet against Elon Musk have been left in the cold. We've also heard from short sellers, the likes of Jim Chanos, saying that this IPO is built on hopes and dreams. Can you sort of lay out the bull and bear cases for this company, Bailey?
2: The bull case is quite simply, we have a colony on Mars. And as Elon said in his interview with Jamie Dimon, maybe there are hotels on the moon. And everyone who is using AI is likely a client in some capacity from their data centers here on Earth. They have the partnerships with Anthropic and Google, or using their data centers that are in space, or also using Grok, their own AI bot that would compete with Claude and ChatGPT. So the bull case is there's a lot of potential for this company. There are a lot of hopes and dreams. They laid out a total addressable market north of $25 trillion, a lot of that driven by AI. And that's the bull pitch. The bear case is it's a company that is going public or sold shares, I guess, at $1.8 trillion valuation. It's one of the largest companies in the world. It does not generate a profit. It lost a heck of a lot of money in the first quarter. Elon Musk says has compared the company's ambitions to Union Pacific building out the railroad. Space is very complex. And if the company can't be successful building out some of those ambitions, that's the bull case, or bear case, excuse me.
1: Really appreciate you coming on this morning after the IPO, Bailey. Thanks so much. That's Bailey Lipschultz, senior reporter for Bloomberg News on the SpaceX record IPO. Alexis.
3: Thanks, Nathan. Coming up, optimism that the U.S. and Iran are closing in on a peace deal. Plus, the New York Knicks look to seal the deal and capture their first NBA title in more than 50 years. That's coming up in our 5:30 news. But first, a look at today's Bloomberg weather forecast.
4: The Northeast Travel Corridor and the Mid-Atlantic may have some problems later this afternoon due to showers and thunderstorms. We'll see them move into the Washington-Baltimore area this afternoon. Highs will be near 96. Philadelphia may also have afternoon and evening delays due to showers and thunderstorms. Highs in Philadelphia near 95. New York, afternoon, evening travel delays are possible due to showers and thunderstorms. Highs near 95. I'm Rob Carolyn, Bloomberg Radio.
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3: It's coming up on 5:30 on Wall Street. Good morning. I'm Alexis Christophorus.
1: And I'm Nathan Hager. We're nearly 4 hours away from the open of U.S. trading. Let's get you up to date on the news you need to know at this hour, starting with developing news from the Middle East, where sources tell Bloomberg News the U.S. and Iran are edging closer to signing an agreement to reopen the Strait of Hormuz as Group of Seven world leaders are set to meet next week. President Trump called off threats to strike Iran for a third straight day. He has said a deal is close and could be signed in the next few days.
6: Most importantly, we have a deal that Iran will never have a nuclear weapon, which was the whole purpose of what we had to go through to get this. So it was a big, very big thing.
1: It was President Trump in the Oval Office. And Bloomberg's Zabir Abu Omar reports Iran's semi-official mayor's news agency says the MOU would have the strait reopened within 30 days and the U.S. lifting oil sanctions on Iran and pulling troops out of surrounding areas.
7: Iran's semi-official news agency Meher saying that the negotiations or the potential agreement that is underway is being reviewed and finalized by authorities in Tehran. So according to the semi-official news agency, Iran has issued a draft with 14 provisions. According to it, they're citing a person that is close to the negotiations. And those 14 provisions include some of the concessions that we've been talking about over the past couple of months. That includes a permanent and immediate cessation of hostilities on all fronts, including in Lebanon. Remember, Lebanon was a key sticking point for Iran. That also includes a full lifting of the naval blockade within 30 days, a U.S. commitment to withdraw forces from areas around Tehran, the unblocking of the $24 billion of frozen assets, and the lifting of oil sanctions.
1: Bloomberg's Zabir Abu Omar reports Iran says final negotiations won't begin till half of Iran's frozen funds are released, as well as oil sanctions being suspended and the naval blockade lifted.
3: And Nathan, optimism the war is nearing a conclusion is lifting stocks this morning. Right now, futures are higher. S&P futures up 0.5%. Dow futures up about 0.7%. NASDAQ futures also up about 0.5%. Yesterday, all three indexes gained at least 1.8%. And oil is continuing to drop as well. Checking oil right now, Brent crude at $86.40 a barrel and WTI crude at $83.70 a barrel.
1: And we're coming off a history-making day at SpaceX, Alexis. The company is going to begin trading today after having the biggest IPO ever. The Elon Musk-led company raised $75 billion with shares at $135 each. At that price, SpaceX is worth nearly $1.8 trillion, making it one of the world's most valuable public companies. Balazs Penz is deputy managing editor for Bloomberg.
8: This really is a bet on the future. This is really a bet that the space business will boom, as Elon Musk promises it will, and as Elon Musk's fans hope and dream and believe that that's going to be really the next frontier of human infrastructure build out. But when people look at the numbers, the books, the actual value of the company. They think, well, some of that is really hard to justify. So it's going to be really interesting to see how

0: from bars and restaurants hosting watch parties to bakeries and bagel shops serving up Knicks-inspired confections. Zabar is selling a blue and white cookie, a riff on the classic black and white treat. The legendary Upper West Side Deli has sold for years. Downtown Tompkins Square Bagels, they're selling the Brunson Bodega Bagel Sandwich, a tribute to the team's point guard. The Knicks championship run expected to leave a deep financial footprint in the city. Home games during the finals, there have been two so far. Third possible next week if the Knicks lose Game 5 on Saturday in San Antonio, could generate as much as $263 million in economic activity. In New York, I'm John Tucker, Bloomberg Radio.
1: All right, thanks, John. 533 on Wall Street. Let's bring in Michael Barr with more on what else is going on in New York and around the world. Good morning, Michael.
2: Good morning, Alexis. Hot weather will settle over New York and the U.S. Northeast through the end of the week. Bloomberg meteorologist Craig Allen has the latest.
3: Heat advisories have now been posted for about a dozen states along the I-95 Eastern Seaboard region. It runs from South Carolina all the way up to Maine. Sweltering heat and humidity will send the thermometer up into the middle 90s with a heat index near or over 100 for D.C., Baltimore, Philadelphia, Wilmington, New York City, Newark, up past Hartford.
2: Bloomberg meteorologist Craig Allen. The Trump administration declared a power emergency in the southeastern U.S. due to dangerous heat that may stress power grids. An emergency order allows Duke Energy to operate power plants at maximum output levels and exceed certain air pollution limits. Security will be strict this weekend when soccer's World Cup matches start this weekend here in the U.S. John Cohn is the senior expert on global threats for the Argonne National Laboratory.
4: We want people to be aware, not scared. So when you're at the event, take a look around. Become familiar with your surroundings. Think just for a moment what you would do if some type of emergency broke out. And then enjoy the event. And if you see anything suspicious, anything that makes you uncomfortable, report it to local law enforcement or security personnel.
2: John Cohn spoke to ABC. Police in Boston are searching for the thieves who held up a lemonade stand being manned by a couple of kids. And the thieves may be two boys. The siblings, who are 11 and 12 years old, were selling lemonade in South Boston when another pair of kids walked up, showed a gun, and took a cash box. Jen Byrne is the mother of the victims.
5: There's two innocent little kids just trying to make some slush money, and they have to be fear for their life. It's horrific.
2: The suspects are described as a 14-year-old and the other about 11. President Trump's board at the Kennedy Center is trying to keep his name on the building before a court-ordered deadline to remove it by today. The board voted to seek a stay of a judge's ruling that his name was illegally added. Global news, 24 hours a day, and whenever you want it with Bloomberg News Now. I'm Michael Barr, and this is Bloomberg, Alexis.
1: All right, thanks, Michael. We've got a nice rally underway here for stock futures this morning on the hopes that we may have a deal coming soon between the U.S. and Iran. S&P futures up 0.7%, Dow futures up nearly 1%, and NASDAQ futures climbing by 0.6%. Oil is lower, Brent crude, $86.34 a barrel. Oh, now we've got West Texas Intermediate crude at $83.70 a barrel. This is Bloomberg Daybreak.
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9: 5:40 on Wall Street. I'm Alexis Christophorus from the Bloomberg Interactive Brokers Studio. Stocks across the globe are rallying this morning as Iranian state media reported that a proposed peace deal would see the Strait of Hormuz reopen. We check the markets all day long here at Bloomberg. And let's start overseas for a moment. The FTSE in London up 1.33%, the CAC in Paris up 2.33%, and the DAX in Germany up nearly 2%. Here at home, we've got S&P futures up 0.6%, Dow futures now climbing about 0.9% or 437 points, and NASDAQ 100 futures up more than 0.5% or 160 points. All this as oil continues to plunge. Brent crude down 4.33% at $86.49 a barrel. West Texas Intermediate crude down 4.33% at $83.85 a barrel. And the Bloomberg Dollar Spot Index slightly lower at 1205.71. Yields under pressure. The 2-year 4.04%, the 10-year at 4.44%, and Bitcoin is up more than 0.5% now at $63,768. That's a Bloomberg Business Flash. Now with more on what's going on around the world, here's Michael Barr.
10: Thank you very much, Alexis. President Donald Trump pulled back threatened military strikes against Iran, a stark reversal that came just hours after he vowed to hit the Islamic Republic very hard and threatened to seize its oil infrastructure. President Trump on the Iran deal recently said that the final points were proved by all parties and are close to reopening the Strait of Hormuz. A key surveillance tool that allows the U.S. to collect intelligence abroad appears certain to expire. The House and Senate on Thursday failed to temporarily extend the FISA program, which is set to expire at midnight. The votes are seen as a protest to President Trump's temporary pick of housing regulator Bill Pulte to head the nation's intelligence agencies. After the votes, President Trump announced he planned to nominate U.S. Attorney Jay Clayton for the permanent job. The Carolina Hurricanes beat the Vegas Golden Knights 4-2 in Game 5 last night to move within a victory of winning the Stanley Cup. In baseball, the Mets and Orioles won. Global News 24 hours a day and whenever you want it with Bloomberg News. Now, I'm Michael Barr, and this is Bloomberg. Nathan.
11: All right, Michael, thank you. It is 5:42 on Wall Street, and this is Bloomberg Daybreak. I'm Nathan Hager alongside Alexis Christophorus, looking at a market that's building some momentum around hopes for a deal with Iran. Joining us this morning is Amy Wu Silverman, head of derivative strategy at RBC Capital Markets. We are indeed seeing a nice pop to the futures this morning as we continue to watch the headlines come out of the Middle East. Is this the kind of momentum that sustains, Amy? Good morning.
12: Good morning. You know, as you were talking about this breaking news, I was thinking that it still continues to be subject to my favorite options Greek at the moment, which is Twitter. So the risk of Donald Trump tweeting again. And the tweet, I know. Sorry for my, it's too early for a cheesy joke. Sorry. Yeah. But, you know, look, I think that there's already been so much up crash and right tail in the derivatives market, so much chase for call options, that it wouldn't surprise me if that factor continues. However, one thing that's been notable, Nathan, in the past week is there has been a pickup in demand for downside protection, and that even is as Donald Trump continues to say, look, we have a deal. I think there's just a little bit of underlying skepticism in the market because we've seen this kind of go up and go down. You know, yes, it is today. No, it isn't tomorrow. And so that little dip of skepticism, I think, is a little bit healthy. And we're seeing evidence of that in the derivatives market.
11: Well, what's the risk that it goes from a little downside protection to a lot?
12: Yeah, it's interesting. You know, one thing I continue to remind investors is it doesn't take a lot given where we are in the market. You know, it could be something as simple as folks just decide it's time for profit taking. It doesn't necessarily have to be a fundamental domino that knocks over. And so, again, we're seeing that tick up in downside skew, but that's really coming off a base of essentially zero. That, you know, one stat that I like to give is if you had just taken some of these names that really ripped up in the semi space, sold a 10% out of the money call, you are actually getting paid to own that equivalent out of the money put. That's just really how stunning and one way the options market has been. And it really just takes investors saying, like, hey, I just want to take some profit. It again doesn't even have to be a piece of bad news given where we are, kind of very nosebleed levels, to kind of shake some of the froth out of this market.
11: Well, how much further volatility do you think we could see around the Middle East story when, you know, we're starting to hear headlines that, you know, we could possibly see a deal as soon as this weekend? I mean, what could that mean for trading once things get started next week?
12: Yeah, so obviously if a deal goes through, then I think we'll sink again to that sub 20 psychological value in the VIX. However, when you think back to past geopolitical events, you know, you see the VIX spike anywhere to the 30s, 40s, sometimes even 50s. There's a lot of room on the upside. The second thing I would add is, you know, something we've consistently talked about is that the VIX has been a little bit broken because essentially what has happened is because the VIX is just a weighing mechanism of both call options and put options. When things go really, really well in the market, but there's a bid to those options on the upside, that influences that VIX level too. So it's not necessarily even downside being flagged. Now, if you start to really see pickup, if let's say the deal doesn't go through and correlation levels start to move up, you know, things start to go all in one direction as opposed to the zigging and zagging that we've been lucky to get, then you can get more of a reflection of that index level volatility as well.
11: Now, of course, there's been a lot of talk in the market about valuations around the tech story, certainly in the memory chips, the software stocks as well. What's the options market telling you about where things are going in the tech sector?
12: So it's really interesting. You're starting to see a very wide spread between, let's just say, the average implied volatility of tech stocks versus that of the average implied volatility of the market as a whole. That spread continues to get wider and wider with the tech vol higher than the regular vol. But, you know, my favorite analogy, I think, for the past 2 years has been this idea that the market is really like a paddling duck, meaning the reason you've been getting relatively subdued index volatilities, there's been some zigging, you know, semis goes one way, software goes the other way. Great, it cancels out on the index level. But look, we've seen signs of life in software too. You could just simply get folks saying, let's just move these all in one direction. And that just reflects your correlation, which if you just go back to the formula, means that index level volatility has to rise.
11: Do you see valuations providing opportunities for options investors to make some money around volatility?
12: Yeah, I think so. I think, you know, when we talk about that, people mostly focus on software just because it's been so left for dead. There's been so much of a question of terminal value. You know, one study we did that was interesting was just to map this back to the internet era and say, look, when there's this question existentially of what happens to terminal value, you know, does that mean these stocks just are completely disrupted? Short answer is no. There's a lot of winners and losers. There ends up being a lot of M&A, and then there's just some companies that make it through because they reinvent themselves. So if you think about that fundamentally, I think that's why you're seeing signs of life in something like IGV specifically.
11: We got about 30 seconds left here. What about next week's Fed decision? Does that provide opportunities in the options market as well?
12: I think so, because, you know, the market just wants to know anything that the new Fed chair has to say.
11: All right, appreciate it. As always, Amy, thanks so much for coming on with us. That's Amy Wu Silverman. She's head of derivative strategy at RBC Capital Markets. Alexis.
9: And Nathan, repeating some of our top stories this morning, SpaceX has made history as the world's biggest initial public offering. Elon Musk's rocket AI company raised $75 billion, pricing more than half a billion shares at $135 apiece. It puts Musk on the cusp of becoming the first trillionaire. President Trump has called off threats for third day of strikes on Iran and now says a deal is close. He says the memorandum of understanding would reopen the Strait of Hormuz and include commitments Iran won't pursue a nuclear weapon. And President Trump has named Jay Clayton as Director of National Intelligence. Clayton is currently the top federal prosecutor in Manhattan. The president sparked bipartisan backlash after naming Housing Chief Bill Pulte as the agency's acting director. More on those stories coming up on Bloomberg Daybreak. Nathan.
11: All right, Alexis. Thank you. Getting closer to the market open this morning. Futures are firming, led by Dow futures up 0.8% or more than 420 points. S&P futures on the rise by 0.6%. That's a gain of 46 points. And NASDAQ futures up 0.5% or 158 points. Crude oil sinking on optimism around an Iran deal. West Texas Intermediate down more than 4%, trading around $84 a barrel. Brent's shy of 87. That's a drop of 4%. This is Bloomberg.
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4: It is 5:53 on Wall Street. I'm Alexis Christophorus, and stocks across the globe are rallying as Iranian state media reported that a proposed peace deal would see the Strait of Hormuz reopen. We check the markets all day long here at Bloomberg, and right now S&P futures are up 0.6%, Dow futures up 0.8%, or 420 points, NASDAQ 100 futures up 0.5%, or about 155 points higher. This as oil continues to plunge. Brent crude down more than 4% at $86.72 a barrel. That is a level we have not seen since before the Iran war started back in February. West Texas Intermediate crude down 4.25%, now at $84 a barrel. The Bloomberg Dollar Spot Index little changed at the moment, 1206.21. We've got the Japanese yen at 160.07 against the U.S. dollar. Spot gold up 0.25% at 42.24 the ounce. Yields are lower. The 2-year, 4.04%, 10-year, 4.44%, and Bitcoin up nearly 0.75% now at $63,740. That's a Bloomberg Business Flash. Now with more on what's going on around the world, here's Michael Barr.
5: Thank you very much. Iran's foreign ministry spokesperson has rejected reports of a peace agreement between Iran and the U.S. as speculation. It comes hours after President Donald Trump told reporters that a deal was imminent and pulled back threatened military strikes against Iran. The Knicks are heading to San Antonio for Game 5 of the NBA Finals against the Spurs. A win means a championship for New York. Global news 24 hours a day and whenever you want it. I'm Michael Barr, and this is Bloomberg, Nathan.
6: Thanks, Michael. We're coming up on 5:55 on Wall Street. It's time now to bring you a conversation with the president and chief operating officer of Goldman Sachs, John Waldron. He sat down this morning with Bloomberg's Francine Lacqua to discuss the M&A market and the historic SpaceX IPO. Let's listen.
7: We're doing exceptionally well in M&A, and the M&A market is doing exceptionally well. We're going to see a marketplace this year that I think will likely be a record year. The record year was 2021 with $4.6 trillion of volume. We're now at $2.5 trillion of volume for the marketplace as a whole. Goldman Sachs is approaching $1 trillion of volume in terms of the deals that we've been working on. So we're doing quite well in the overall scheme of the marketplace. We have a little over a $300 billion lead in the league tables, you know, kind of any way you look at it. So we're the number one ranked M&A advisor in the world. That's a position we've held now for over 20 years in a row. Very important business for Goldman Sachs, and we feel terrific about our position, but also about the broader marketplace.
8: Okay, and we'll get back to that in a second, but the SpaceX roadshow has wrapped up. Shares, of course, pressed last night in New York. What are you focused on today on the first trading day?
7: Well, it's a momentous transaction, and I want to start by congratulating SpaceX, a company, Elon Musk, his management team, his employees, and it's an extraordinary day for the company. We were privileged to be the lead left book runner on the transaction. As you said at the outset, it's a $75 billion IPO, the largest in history. I think it presages the beginning of a pretty sizable wave of IPOs, which we're excited about. And I also think it shows you that the capital markets, led by the U.S. capital markets, but the global capital markets are demonstrating a willingness to finance this AI infrastructure build and this build in space, which is quite exciting.
8: Can the markets absorb two other big IPOs from here until the end of the year?
7: Well, a couple things to say about the IPO market. The IPO market historically has been a couple hundred billion dollars in volume for the last 10 or so years. We had 1 year in 2021 where it spiked to $600 billion of volume led by SPACs and other activities kind of in that COVID era that were not sustainable. But really, it's a marketplace that's been $150 to $250 billion for most of the last 10 or 15 years. Year to date, prior to today, the marketplace would be about $95 billion in global IPO volume. So we're now, with this IPO, moving towards $200 billion of volume. And my guess is, if you think about what happens for the second half of the year, we could see global IPO volume approaching $300 billion, $250 to $300 billion. which is large, but it's not in the scheme of the historical precedents that large. And most importantly, because global market cap has grown so dramatically in the last 5 or so years, as a percentage of global market cap and global float, it's only 14 or 15 basis points of total global market cap, which actually in historical terms is not that large. So it's... We have been particularly concerned about the overall dynamics. Obviously, investors make their decisions on individual companies, but the overall dynamics, it feels, you know, it should be very well supported.
8: I mean, I think in the last 2 weeks, you've helped SpaceX, but also Alphabet put together plans to raise nearly $200 billion.
7: We did.
8: Last
7: week, we raised quite a lot of capital for Alphabet. This week, we raised quite a lot of capital for SpaceX. You know, our position in those marketplace in that marketplace continues to be very strong. Mm-hmm. But most importantly, the capital markets are demonstrating a willingness to finance these extraordinary companies as we build out this AI infrastructure. And I should call out our team. I'm extraordinarily proud of our team, you know, across our technology franchise, our equity capital markets franchise, our debt capital markets franchise. We're really executing well, and we're very proud of our team.
8: John, because today is such a big day, right, for SpaceX in New York, a lot of people, of course, kind of remember the Facebook IPO back in 2012, and there was just concerns about it working on the right day. Do you know of conversations with NASDAQ having happened so that today goes smoothly?
7: Well, I would say that many of us have been preparing for this for a long time. So I think you should assume that whether it's Goldman Sachs, NASDAQ, other underwriters, the broader marketplace, a lot of preparation has been put in place for what we expect and hope to be a very good day today.
8: How do you make sure that there are options for retail, I guess, investors on SpaceX?
7: Well, there are plenty of options being put in place for retail, and I think that I'm not overly worried about whether those options will be in place. I think you'll see plenty of opportunity for retail to invest.
8: Do you see exuberance in equity markets? And is that a concern going forward, given all the forces? Would it be, you know, it could be AI, but it's also everything that we're seeing in the Middle East with inflation creeping up.
7: Yeah, I think if you look at the global equity marketplace, we've obviously seen an explosion of valuations. You know, the global equity capitalization is about $150 trillion now. Over half of that is in the United States. Yeah. So the U.S. has been the preponderance of that growth.
6: That's Goldman Sachs President John Waldron speaking with Bloomberg's Francine Lacroix. 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
2: From ABC News, I'm Sherry Preston. On Sunday, President Trump turns 80 years old. His birthday party includes a UFC cage match on the White House lawn and could also include a peace deal with Iran.
9: President Trump is backing off his threat to strike Iran, now saying a peace deal is imminent. The president making this claim at a tele rally last night.
10: I don't know if you heard, but we ended the war with Iran today, and they have agreed never to have a nuclear weapon.
9: Yesterday morning, the president threatened to hit Iran, quote, very hard and seize Karg Island, the heart of the country's oil industry.
2: That's ABC's Karen Waugh in Washington. Lawmakers have left Washington without extending FISA, the measure that allows for the collection of intelligence on non-Americans overseas. But as ABC's Jay O'Brien reports, the extension was upended over President Trump's pick to be the acting director of national intelligence.
11: Bill Pulte is a longtime Trump loyalist. He is the director of the Federal Housing Finance Agency, and from that perch, he's pushed for mortgage fraud investigations into the president's political opponents. And so Democrats have said for the last few weeks, with Pulte as an acting DNI, overseeing, even temporarily, the vast American intelligence apparatus, they will not give their votes to any extension of FISA.
2: 500,000 power outages in the Midwest due to another round of severe storms that swept through overnight.
12: So many severe weather reports across the Midwest and the Mid-Atlantic and the Northeast on Thursday. At least 17 tornado reports across parts of Illinois. There was a tornado emergency and wind reports into the Northeast, even to the New York City area. Midwest gets quieter today.
2: ABC senior meteorologist Lee Goldberg. In a few hours, SpaceX hits the NASDAQ. Money raised in today's IPO estimated to be $75 billion. If so, it would be the largest public offering in history. The stock sale also expected to make Elon Musk a trillionaire. 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
2: Police in South Boston are searching for the thieves who held up a lemonade stand being manned by a brother and sister, 11 and 12 years old. Their mom, Jen Byrne, was appalled.
17: There's two innocent little kids just trying to make some slush money, and they have to be feared for their life. It's horrific. It's horrific. I have no other words.
2: She says the thieves were another pair of kids, two boys who had a gun. They took the siblings' cash box with $50 inside. It's been a year since schools began adopting cell phone bans, and says ABC's Bethany Braun Silva, people have seen changes.
18: The biggest takeaway is that classrooms feel different. Teachers report fewer distractions, more participation, and more face-to-face interaction among students. In New York, educators surveyed after the first year of the ban said students were more engaged in class and spending more time talking with one another instead of looking at those phones.
2: As for educational gains, they take longer to show up than behavioral changes. However, some early studies from Florida have found improvements in both attendance and academic performance after schools had time to adjust to the policy. Pro golfer Phil Mickelson kicked out of the California Golf Club where he was a member.
19: His longtime club near San Diego confirms it has banned him. Golf Digest says it happened after Mickelson was accused of inappropriate contact with a female employee. An attorney for Mickelson says there is video evidence contradicting the allegations.
2: Anna Bata, Sherry Preston, ABC News.
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26: This is America in the Morning from Westwood One. Good morning, I'm John Trout. It's Friday, June 12th, 2026. Here's what's coming up on America in the Morning.
11: President Trump says he canceled strikes against Iran because it looks like a deal is close to end the war.
27: We have a signing.
11: Ed Donahue, Washington.
28: President Trump names Jay Clayton as his nominee for Director of National Intelligence after an uproar on Capitol Hill. I'm John Stolness in Washington.
29: A key surveillance tool appears certain to expire at midnight. Sagar Meghani, Washington.
30: A rally yesterday on hope the Iran war is just about over as SpaceX is about to have the biggest debut of any company ever today. I'm Jessica Ettinger.
31: The Pentagon was locked down before the all clear was given yesterday. I'm Clayton Neville.
0: The Alabama Attorney General's Office is waging a last-minute legal fight to execute a man with nitrogen gas. I'm Mike Hempen.
26: All ahead on America in the Morning. It's 7 past. President Trump on Thursday withdrew threats to take Iran's most critical oil terminal and also put a stop to his previously scheduled attacks on Iran, saying in the Oval Office that an agreement to end hostilities with Iran may happen as soon as this weekend. Politico is reporting that this was put into motion after several Gulf and South Asian nations called the

0: evidence of an actual hazardous material threat. The situation now considered a false alarm, and the all-clear was eventually given. I'm Clayton Neville.
1: The U.S. Supreme Court, in a ruling on Thursday night, said the state of Alabama cannot execute a death row inmate by a method using nitrogen gas. The high court's ruling upheld two lower courts that said using that type of method of execution violates a ban on cruel and unusual punishment, sending Jeffrey Lee back to death row. Mike Hempen has more on the story.
2: The method violates the U.S. Constitution's ban on cruel and unusual punishment. Alabama wants permission to execute Jeffrey Lee by nitrogen gas. The method involves strapping a respirator to the person's face and replacing breathable air with pure nitrogen gas, causing death from a lack of oxygen. Alabama has been using nitrogen gas as an execution method since 2024. I'm Mike Hempen.
1: America in the Morning for Friday, June 12th, 2026 is produced by Jeff McKay. I'm John Trout. This is Westwood One.
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11: I'm Sherry Preston. It's expected to be the biggest IPO ever, and it hits the NASDAQ today. SpaceX makes its Wall Street debut. The company is priced at 555 million shares at $135 a piece, a valuation of almost $1.8 trillion. After threatening another barrage of strikes against Iran, President Trump changes course again.
12: Hours after threatening to hit Iran very hard and seize the country's oil industry, President Trump abruptly backing off, claiming there is now a deal to end the war.
13: We just made a great settlement of the war with Iran, and we're going to be subject to finalization of documents. We should get done over the next few days.
12: Iran and the U.S. have been trading fire for days.
11: ABC's Rachel Scott. 500,000 power outages across the Midwest thanks to a line of storms that moved through Thursday and overnight. This is ABC News.
14: Let's face facts. Mother Nature is out to get you. Spring storms, roof-ripping hail, flooding rains, tree-toppling winds, dangerous lightning, and her favorite local go-to, tornadoes.
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0: Morning, there was a wind gust of 70 miles per hour reported at the Lincoln Airport, and hail was reported in several areas of Lancaster County.
1: Large hail was reported in northwest Lancaster County near Branstow. I would describe the one of the hailstones in the photo as egg-sized. It looked like it was 2 to 2.5 inches in diameter.
0: KFOR News talking to Lancaster County Emergency Management Director Jim Davidsaver. There was tree damage in scattered areas across Lincoln. One business building suffered damage to a roof down in Bennett. High winds may be to blame for a tree damaging a home in the Havelock area Thursday morning. Lincoln Fire and Rescue, they were called to the scene just before 5 o'clock Thursday morning for a fallen tree limb into a home at Tuslin Avenue and Kearney Avenue.
2: They took about 20 minutes to cut a large tree branch, tree limb, in order to extricate the patient.
0: LFR Public Information Officer MJ Learman tells KFOR News that one person was taken to the hospital with minor injuries. Three people have been displaced. They have been getting help and relocating from the Red Cross. Meanwhile, if you have any tree debris or other items that need to be removed from city streets and sidewalks in terms of what happened from Thursday morning storm, you need to get a hold of the Lincoln Police Department's non-emergency number at 402-441-6000. That's according to Lincoln Transportation and Utilities. Do not call 911. You can read more up at KFORnow.com. KFOR News Time 604, Governor Jim Pillen asking the Federal Emergency Management Agency for a 30-day extension to submit major disaster declarations because of severe storms that impacted across Nebraska between May 15th and 18th. If allowed, the state will have until July 17th to finalize its preliminary damage assessments. Storms that hit central and eastern Nebraska produced powerful straight-line winds, tornadoes, and flash flooding that did result in damage to public power infrastructure, roads, and public buildings. University of Nebraska Board of Regents will meet next Thursday morning at 9 o'clock at Varner Hall. They will consider the university budget for the 27 fiscal year, which is the second year of the current biennium. A tuition increase is being proposed as part of the university's 26-27 operating budget. The board will consider a 4.25% tuition increase to address the cumulative impact of inflation-driven costs. City of Lincoln and Lincoln Parks and Recreation announcing Thursday the acquisition of about 100 northwest of Pioneers Park, which will help advance plans for the Prairie Corridor on Haynes Branch Project. That's a continuous trail and conservation area from the Pioneers Park Nature Center to Spring Creek Prairie Audubon Center. Mayor Larian Gaylor-Baird said that the acquisition supports a long-term community vision to expand outdoor recreation opportunities, protect natural resources, strengthen flood resilience, and create a destination that attracts visitors from across the country.
3: And by advancing the Prairie Corridor, we create more opportunities for residents and visitors to hike, bike, explore nature, and experience the beautiful landscape that defines our region.
0: Plan for the area includes the 14.5-mile multi-use trail that will connect to Lincoln's trail system, the restoration of nearly 2,000 acres of tall grass prairie, and the preservation of 3,400 acres of native prairie. Lincoln's first forecast is coming up. KFOR News Time 6:06.
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0: Lincoln's first forecast looks tremendous today. Sunshine, 86 the high. Tonight, mostly clear. A slight chance of late-night thunderstorms and a low of 65, but a 40% chance of thunderstorms tomorrow, the high of 81. Sunny and 75 on Sunday, sunny and 81 on Monday. This morning, clear sky, 57 degrees in Lincoln. I'm Jeff Motes, KFOR News.
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7: 6:07, welcome into Friday with KFOR. Schmidt, Carol, and Jeff. We're 57 degrees. Good times last night at Haymarket with Banana Ball. The Savannah Bananas brought a party to Haymarket. Carol, how we doing?
10: I expected to see you all dressed up in yellow this morning.
7: Didn't get the yellow. Do have a navy Savannah Bananas t-shirt that I might rock later. It's good to see our old buddy Jabba Chamberlain take the hill again. Happy for
10: saw
7: him.
10: That.
7: Came in, got an out. I'm sure was negotiating to try and bat the next inning. A couple of home runs. I loved it with the

0: Yeah, the first base umpire. Now, I know the home plate ump, the dancing ump, is always moving, but every time there was an out, the first base umpire would do a flip and then ring up the batter. But it was fun, man. So many kids there with families and loved ones. It's fun to see.
1: I see the firefighters took them down, though.
0: They did. Firefighters play good ball. We were there in the afternoon broadcasting on KFOR, and it was cool to see the firefighters out there with their Dalmatian playing frisbee with their firehouse dog, which was good. Maybe next year we can get Motzi in at bat for the Savannah Bananas if they come back.
2: Well, just don't throw a rise ball.
0: No.
2: You know, when I played fast pitch softball, I did that for about six, 7 years. That was one pitch I could never hit was a rise ball.
0: They didn't let my beloved father bat. He was a good pitcher, but they didn't let him bat.
2: See, when my dad played, that was
0: heredity.
2: That was one pitch that he could hit was the rise ball, and he usually parked one, either that or a fastball,
0: something like that. Much quieter morning, Carol and Motzi, and we're all kind of cheersing for that.
2: Yeah, much better than where we were about 24 hours ago.
0: For sure, for sure.
2: And it sounded like it was a beautiful night for baseball down at Haymarket Park with the Bananas, and then, you know, they play at Memorial Stadium tomorrow night. That could be iffy weather-wise.
0: Do tell.
2: There's about a 40% chance of thunderstorms late afternoon toward the evening. Although, at least some of the forecast models I've seen shows that if there is any activity, it should move out by the evening.
0: As long as they're not playing Akron, I think we're okay.
2: Oh, yeah.
1: True.
0: Right? As long as Akron's not on the schedule, that's good. A lot to get into this morning. Motzi, I know you started things off with a little bit more on some of the storm damage.
2: Yeah, what we got tabulated so far, there was a business building in Bennett that had roof damage from the high winds yesterday. We're not sure if it was. It sounds like it was high winds because, at least preliminary speaking, there was no confirmed tornado touchdown in Lancaster County from the severe weather. There was a tornado warning yesterday during the first part of the 5 o'clock hour that only lasted about 8 minutes, according to Emergency Management Director Jim Davidsaver. But it was that same cell that had moved through Lincoln that started to rotate east of town and then eventually produced a tornado near Nehaka and Cass County.
0: Kept building, and too. It kind of drilled Chicago.
2: Well, what happened was is that cell continued to grow, recycles, and moved across southwest and southern Iowa, and I think it kept going into eastern Iowa and then maybe died down and then recycled again. You know, more severe weather moved into Illinois and Wisconsin, eastern Iowa yesterday. And so that was kind of the basic start of where everything got going across the other parts of the Midwest yesterday. But here in Lincoln, we've had tree damage reported throughout town because of high winds. We had that 70-mile-per-hour wind gust at the airport right around a little bit after 4:30 yesterday morning. And we also heard from LFR talking about the large tree limb that fell into a home in Havelock, and our own Elijah Herbal was able to go out later in the morning to get a couple of snapshots that we have with this story that's up at KFORnow.com, and you can see the large limb that had fallen on the house, and there's caution tape around it, too, to where they want nobody going in. Three people had to be relocated and got help from the Red Cross and relocation. So it was a very action-packed morning, to say the least, on Thursday. And by the way, if you have any debris that's blocking city streets or sidewalks, you need to call LPD's non-emergency number at 402-441-6000. That's according to Lincoln Transportation and Utilities. the full rundown of what you need to do with any tree debris or any debris in general. You can find that up at KFORnow.com with this storm-related story that we had from yesterday. So, and then you look at this morning, walking out this morning, a beautiful morning, clear sky, 57 degrees right now. I mean,
0: fall-like, man. That,
2: well, that's not bad for June 12th. You know, usually low temperatures in the lower to mid-60s. But now we're at 57 here in Lincoln, and it looks like it's going to be a spectacular day. So if you got plans tonight around town or, you know, going out of town, whatever, I mean, it should be ideal to enjoy at least some time outside.
0: Aaron isn't working today. They have to go up, and I don't envy them, but they get to go see the car dealer because her lease is coming up. So she's taking Junior along with him. And I wonder if they're going to come back with the metallic pea green family truckster. I have no earthly idea.
2: What's not metallic blue?
0: No, we're going to go with the green this year. I don't know how that's going to shake out, but Junior, always looking for a window of opportunity, is going to try and work his way to the West Virginia Troy game at 1. He's like, hey, Mom, you want to go to the College World Series?
1: Did she say it depends if we have any money left
0: on her piggy bank? Right?
2: Yeah, no kidding.
0: Now, bless their heart, they didn't ask if Dad wanted to go. You know, because this year the games are at 1 and I think 6.
2: Well, they go 1 and 6 tonight, mm-hmm. today and tonight, 2 and 7 tomorrow,
0: and then they'll get things figured out for Sunday and then into next week.
2: Yeah.
0: Yeah, we're debating whether or not to go up for an Average Joe show next week. We'll huddle up on that. But no, I mean, we'll see. They could be in your neck of the woods, Carol. I might call you in for some reinforcements on the negotiating side. Carol's going to come in with the hammer.
1: Well, as long as, you know, Carson doesn't come back with a Ferrari or, you know.
0: Right.
1: The family car.
0: Right.
2: Just don't pull a Lloyd Christmas and have a written IOU that says $275,000.
0: Good as money.
2: Yeah, good as money.
1: There you go.
0: He's not spoiled or anything over the years. Yeah, that's the thing. He needs to realize this isn't about him negotiating his little Hyundai. This is about the mama mobile, the bunny mobile.
2: The bunny mobile.
0: You know, it's the only car in Lincoln that gathers dust and maybe there's 5,000 miles on it. After her lease is up.
1: I see. Okay.
0: Uh-huh. Meanwhile, my AC's making noise at me.
1: And saying, give us a break.
0: It's just, we've had you long enough. We've been together too long. So let's see what else you're looking at here as we get toward 6:30.
2: Well, next Thursday morning, the University of Nebraska Board of Regents will gather at Varner Hall. We found that out yesterday. They're going to consider the university budget for the 27 fiscal year. And they'll also look at a proposed tuition increase of about 4.25% for the 26-27 operating budget. So we'll have that and other news for you as well. And sports, too, the start of the College World Series, and plenty more coming up at 6:31 on KFOR.
0: Motsy, thanks. Appreciate you popping in. We'll have plenty of World Cup thoughts. Of course, Team USA in action tonight. There is the dreaded World Cup drinking game. We may dive into. Carol, speaking of drinking, this a bit of a bombshell yesterday with Zipline Brewing Company, and this is just down the road from us. Their beer house or beer hall is, you know, just a little bit south of Campbell's on 56th, right?
1: Right.
0: In Pine Lake, and that Zipline Brewing abruptly closes. It's halting brewing operations, and can't tell you how many times when we first got Gertie or Roz was even a puppy, me and Carson would walk to Zipline on the weekend, and Carson would get a root beer. We'd sit outside, and one of the peps would have a big old bowl of water. And we just kind of spend time together. So it's sad here, but Zipline says, look, the tap room and beer lounge ending operations immediately. Now, Zipline said this isn't just an abrupt, I mean, it's an abrupt decision, yes, but it's been a decision a long time in the making.
1: Yeah, it sounds like they want to evolve into a restaurant food focused organization.
0: They have one up here in Fallbrook.
1: Right. And so that's basically where they're going right now. But yeah, I think probably a lot of people were surprised when they saw that post on Facebook saying that they were concluding their operations and, you know, thanking everyone. Mm-hmm. But
0: thanks to them focusing, for all their years.
1: Yeah, they're focusing on something a little bit different now.
0: Well, and they touch on inflation and rising expenses. And, man, it's just it's rough and tough out there.
1: And since the pandemic, you know, there are a lot of businesses that took a pretty hard hit during the pandemic. Some were able to come back, some, you know, still struggling.
0: That is for sure. On the national front today, more from President Trump and the pause here with Iran. Those strikes are paused, but guess what? A deal is imminent. We'll see if that happens. SpaceX, their IPO. And on the Nebraska front, we're talking 28,000 acres, Carol. That's the number of acres burnt by the South Fork fire. So we'll get out to western Nebraska and get an update there. Let's head to the 10-11 Weather Center, and he has served up a beauty today weather-wise. Brandon Rector with us, 10-11 Weather Center. Brandon, we're talking, well, you say top 15 day, top 10 day. It's great out this morning.
3: Yeah, we tend to call them a top 10-11 day.
0: Uh-huh.
3: Around here. Today is starting off very pleasant. You stepped outside this morning. Megan and I have been talking about it. Just, it kind of felt refreshing stepping outside this morning. We'll warm up nicely, though, through the day, getting into the upper 80s this afternoon, mostly sunny. And then for Saturday, it looks like we'll be partly to mostly cloudy. Could be a bit breezy. There will be a 30% chance of some showers and thunderstorms, 20% chance in the morning, the 30% as we head into the afternoon and evening. We have a cold front moving through the area. Can't completely rule out an isolated severe storm, high in the upper 70s. And then we're going to go with Sunday as mostly sunny, high in the mid-70s. So very similar to today. Just about 10 degrees cooler. But we'll continue the less humid conditions even into early next week. On Monday, mostly sunny, high in the low 80s.
0: Just gorgeous looking weather, Carol. How does it do for you temp-wise? You happy?
1: Well, we're having our Vets Freedom Music Festival tomorrow from 9 to 3. So I'm hoping that the weather, you know, any bad weather stays away.
3: Yeah, I hope so. I'd throw in at least a 20% chance for the morning, 30% as we get into the afternoon. It's a cold front moving through. If it gets by a little quicker, we may not really have that chance for rain, but we'll have to watch out for it. Can't rule it out at this time.
0: From a rain standpoint, you lay out tomorrow. What's next week look like? Anything on the radar at all?
3: Small chance, I think, late Tuesday into Wednesday, and then maybe as we get towards late next week, Friday and next weekend, maybe some chances for rain as well.
0: All right. Brandon Rector with us. Brandon, have yourself a great weekend. Thanks for joining us.
3: You're welcome. Have a great day and a wonderful weekend.
0: All right. Good to spend time with Brandon here. 57 degrees right now. Just sunshine and very pleasant outside. 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
0: 627 at KFOR, Schmidt, Carol, and Jeff can stream KFORnow.com. Busy one today as our friends from the Lincoln Children's Zoo going to be by. Bill Steffen with the Lead Center and Mike Kuntz with the Veterans Advisory Group. It'll be awesome tomorrow with the Veterans concert going on, Carol. And I know you're emceeing that.
1: I will be down there, yes, starting at 9 o'clock. We have our opening ceremonies, presentation of colors at 10 o'clock, and then continuous music until around 3 in the afternoon. So come anytime, food, art. There's going to be an art display inside the Ald Pavilion, clowns, lots of things.
0: That is awesome. World Cup is underway.
17: Both played against each other in the 1986 World Cup. Sitolo was caught up there.
0: Listen to that roar is Julian Quiñones. There, nailed that. Look at that. Junior high Spanish paid off. Made it 1-0 at the time, Carol. And a lot of buzz going on in the sports world. And, of course, Team USA fired up tonight against Paraguay, I think.
1: That is who they're playing. They are playing Paraguay. But, you know, people have been focusing on the prices and how expensive the tickets are. One family spent over $35,000 on an all-exclusive package, a World Cup package. How does that sound? $35,000.
0: Sounds like a great, great thing if you could afford it. I mean, if money's no object, sure, put a 40 spot down for the VIP experience.
1: The FIFA, on the website, the FIFA seats now are listed at $1,000 or up for those. But something else that's expensive there is the drinks. Some of these stadiums are charging $19 for a beer, $16 for a domestic beer. Mixed cocktails anywhere from $28 to $30.
0: Well, you're already spending it to get in the door. You just might as well expect to get stabbed for beer prices and food. And it is what it is. You can't. The downside is trying to smuggle the old flask in after already dropping five figures to get in the door.
1: $14 for your little box of kettle corn.
0: I will be abstaining from kettle corn this year.
1: Well,
0: at the World Cup.
1: The complaint, again, we've talked about this, is that, you know, the average soccer fan says, hey, it's a sport we have supported and loved, and now we can't afford to go see it.
0: But you'll have it on beautiful HD, and there'll be a watch party for you at 6:30 here with ABC.
18: ABC News, I'm Sherry Preston. SpaceX hits the NASDAQ today. Money raised at its IPO, estimated to be $75 billion, so it would become the largest public offering in history. The stock sale also expected to make Elon Musk the world's first trillionaire. Powerful storms leaving 500,000 customers without power in several states.
19: In Wisconsin, fallen trees and utility poles littering the roads. In Iowa, torrential rain swamping communities, with some areas seeing more than 3 inches in a single day. The downpour stretching all the way to Pennsylvania. Forecasters say the combination of high heat and humidity is helping fuel these storms. Feels like temperatures could top 100 degrees today along parts of the East Coast.
18: That's ABC's Sophie Flay. Hours before he threatened to escalate the war by bombing Iran and taking over its oil facility, President Trump is now calling off new military strikes and claiming a breakthrough in negotiations to end the war. Iran is disputing that. This is ABC News.
2: Recovery continues from Thursday morning severe storms. Good morning. I'm Jeff Motes. Clear sky, 57 degrees at KFOR, FM 101.5, 1240 AM at 631. There was a wind gust of 70 miles per hour reported around 4:30 Thursday morning out at the Lincoln Airport as severe storms moved through the area.
20: We have one tornado warning that was centered in southeast Lancaster County. That warning was issued at 4:53 AM. And then the Weather Service canceled it at 5:01.
2: Lancaster County Emergency Management Director Jim Davidsaver tells KFOR News there was no tornado damage reported in Lancaster County. Egg-sized hail was reported out by Branched Oak Lake. Strong winds, though, early Thursday morning likely caused a large tree limb to damage a home converted over to apartments in Havelock. Lincoln Fire and Rescue got the call just before 5 Thursday morning to the area of Tuslin Avenue and Kearney Avenue. LFR Public Information Officer MJ Lerman tells KFOR News it took crews about 20 minutes to cut a large tree limb to extricate the patient.
21: They were
3: taken to the hospital with some minor injuries.
2: Three people have been displaced, and they've been getting help and relocation from the Red Cross. KFOR News Time is 6:32. Governor Jim Pillen has been asking the Federal Emergency Management Agency for a 30-day extension in order to submit a major disaster declaration because of severe storms impacting Nebraska between May 15th and the 18th. Now, if it's approved, the state would have

0: The Prairie Corridor Trail Project is now secure.
1: The Prairie Corridor will allow residents and visitors to experience this landscape firsthand, connecting people with the remarkable beauty of Nebraska's prairie heritage.
0: Plans for the area include a 14.5-mile multi-use trail that will connect to Lincoln's trail system, the restoration of nearly 2,000 acres of tall grass prairie, and the preservation of 3,400 acres of native prairie. Lincoln's first forecast is coming up. KFOR News Time 634.
2: Hi, folks. This is Bob Benny.
3: And Jesse Thompson.
2: Here's some quick encouragement from Jesus in Matthew 6. Do not be anxious about your life, what you'll eat or what you'll drink, nor about your body, what you will wear. Is not life more than food and the body more than clothing?
3: Look at the birds of the air. They neither sow nor reap nor gather into barns, and yet your heavenly Father feeds them. Are you not more valuable than they? He goes on to say, but seek first the kingdom of God and his righteousness, and all these things will be added to you.
2: Have a blessed day.
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0: Lincoln's first forecast, plenty of sunshine today, a high around 86 tonight, mostly clear. There is a very slight chance of thunderstorms late, in a low of 65. 40% chance of thunderstorms tomorrow, the high of 81. Sunday, sunshine and a high of 75. A clear morning in Lincoln, 57 degrees at KFOR. The NCAA Baseball College World Series gets underway today at Charles Schwab Field in Omaha. The opener at 1 o'clock this afternoon will feature West Virginia taking on Troy. Mountaineers head coach Steve Sabins talked about his team making it to Omaha.
5: Happy to be here, ready to compete. I'm trying to keep the guys focused on what's important. That's just preparation of these games coming up.
0: Then tonight at 6, it's North Carolina against Ole Miss. Tomorrow afternoon, Alabama will square off with Oklahoma. And tomorrow night, it's Texas against Georgia. All games will be carried on ESPN. Nebraska baseball player Drew Grego was named a first-team freshman All-American by Perfect Game. He was also named a second-team freshman All-American by National Collegiate Baseball Writers Association earlier this week. Nebraska's 2A softball player Jordy Fromm was named the winner of the Honda Award for softball. That's according to the Collegiate Women's Sports Awards and announcement on Thursday. The Honda Award for softball, she was a finalist for that last year and now joins Denise Day back in 1985 as Nebraska's two winners in program history. The regularly scheduled American Association baseball game Thursday night between the Lincoln Salt Dogs and the Chicago Dogs was postponed because of the severe weather threat in the Chicago area. So the decision was made to postpone the contest. A makeup date for the contest has not yet been issued at this time. Lincoln starts a three-game series at Lake Country tonight. First pitch between the Salt Dogs and Dock Hounds will begin at 6:35. Airtime here on KFOR is at 6:05. Nebraska's Axelina Johansson became the women's shot put national champion again after setting an NCAA outdoor track and field meet record with a throw of 65 feet, 4.25 inches. Johansson has completed her career with the Big Red with a total of 8 All-America honors and her 4th total national title. Trinity Shad Saris became Creighton Track's first All-American in program history Thursday night. The redshirt freshman placed 6th in long jump at the 2026 NCAA Outdoor Track and Field Championships in Eugene, Oregon. She had a jump of 21 feet, 4.75 inches, and was good enough to place her 6th among the field of 24 competitors. Former Nebraska offensive lineman Juju Marks has chosen to pursue a career in college basketball, announcing Thursday that he's going to transfer to Johnson County Community College in Kansas. Marks, a 4-star recruit in the 2025 Husker football recruiting class, redshirted his first year on campus while battling injuries. The 6'4", 310-pounder did not appear in a game. I'm Jeff Motes, KFOR Sports.
6: There's a lot of money to be made trading the stock.
7: This is the Bloomberg Money Minute.
6: Steven Spielberg began writing his latest movie Disclosure Day in 2023 after The Fablemans and West Side Story fell flat at the box office. Disclosure Day is projected to gross as much as $50 million in the U.S. and Canada this week.

0: weekend. That would top Jurassic Park as the strongest opening performance of any film in Spielberg's career. Stock futures are pointing to more gains on Wall Street at the open. All eyes are on SpaceX's trading debut later today. Elon Musk's rocket, satellite, and artificial intelligence company is now among the top 10 public companies globally. And Goldman Sachs has cut its forecast for crude oil prices next year by $5 a barrel on higher supply and lower demand. The bank trimming its outlook for West Texas Intermediate to $75 a barrel for 2027. A combination of record U.S. exports and a sharp and unexpected slowdown in Chinese demand has helped absorb much of the...
1: When news happens, stay connected with KFOR. The latest updates, sports, and weather 24/7. 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
6: 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Well, the one place you didn't think there'd be a watch party for the NBA Finals. We'll have more when it comes to what's happening on the weekend slate around the capital city. And, of course, what's going on with the College World Series from Motsi. Carol Aron, front and center, as President Trump kind of pumping the brakes on retaliation and an attack, a response by the United States, is things are moving the right direction, it sounds like.
7: He asserted that an agreement to end hostilities with Iran would be signed maybe this weekend, after which the United States would immediately then lift its naval blockade of that country. The deal, he said, would bar Iran from obtaining nuclear weapons ever, an objective he has named as the key in deciding whether he'll strike the country or not. He also asserted that Iran's leaders had signed off on an agreement, but the Irani foreign ministry said it was not moving its red lines and that they had not reached a final conclusion on the agreement.
6: More from the president yesterday here on this final deal.
8: We just made a great settlement of the war with Iran, and we're going to be subject to finalization of documents. We should get done over the next few days. Probably have a signing maybe in Europe.
6: Carol, ever play that game of telephone as a kid, right, where you tell one person one thing, and by the end of the line, it's a completely different message? You just wonder if that's going on with Iran, because their leadership, per the president, is ready to sign something. But somewhere between instigating this message of, all right, peace and ceasefire and wanting to get things shored up from a war standpoint, Iran either wants the president to look bad with his messaging, or you're just making stuff up out of thin air about how close you actually are. Trump was asked by a reporter yesterday why this time any deal could be different than other times. He said that they're close.
8: Because they've taken a pounding. They've taken a pounding like very few people could take, and they want to make the deal a lot more than I do.
6: So I guess we're going to hold our breath.
7: Well, the White House was asked. They've declined to comment on a potential agreement.
6: Let's see if we were able to connect here with Mike Coons, chair of the Veterans Advisory Group. Carol, going to be a busy day tomorrow. Mike, do we have you on? Thanks for joining us.
9: Yeah, Chris, thanks for having me.
6: Appreciate it. And let's talk a little bit here about tomorrow's festivities.
9: Yeah, we're super excited to present the 16th annual Veterans Freedom Music Festival in Lincoln at Antelope Park Bandshell. It's in combination with the Veterans Art Show and Maker Show in the Ald Pavilion, and we also have the Lincoln Children's Entrepreneur Market out there, so it's a great event for the whole family. A lot of things to do, and food, music, and a lot of entertainment for everybody to come join us.
7: And Mike, I think the really important thing about this day is that it is specifically set aside for us to honor and an opportunity to thank our veterans.
9: It is. On the 250th anniversary of our nation here, we're a small part of just saying thank you to all the people who fought for our freedom. A lot of the times there's a lot of serious and somber events. This is just a great time to come out and honor them and have a lot of fun and make a whole family affair to show them all the great things that the community has to offer.
7: And, I mean, this is a totally a free event as far as there's no cost to get in. The parking is absolutely free. People can bring their lawn chairs with them and their coolers. It's kind of a come-and-go situation, Mike. Some people stay all day. Some stay for a while. You're invited to come anytime because, you know, the groups that you have lined up, and some of these groups have been with this festival since the beginning.
9: They have. We've got some great talent here. We got Bill Castile starting us out. We have Three Chords and a Cloud of Dust, Dave Edgar and the Howling Coyotes, and the Pinkertones. Now, this year, if you do stay for the whole event, you got opportunities to win door prizes. They get bigger as the day goes on. So we're hoping people will come out and check that out, talk to the different outreach booths and the folks that will be there, including the VA, Vet Center, VFW, American Legion, and a whole bunch of other great organizations that help veterans and offer them a lot of different benefits and things to do.
7: And, Mike, we do want to point out that one of the highlights of the day is when we give the Bill Harris Friend of Veterans Award.
9: We have a great recipient this year, and I'm super excited to be part of that. We also have presentations by Quilts of Valor and the Lincoln Veterans Parade as well. So there's a lot of great honoring of veterans and the community as part of this event.
7: All right, so join us early tomorrow morning. It looks like the weather may hold off for us. I certainly hope so. We'll 10 o'clock it starts with the Flag Day observance and also the presentation of colors and our opening ceremony. So we hope we have as many people that can be to join us as we kick this thing off tomorrow.
9: I look forward to seeing you, Carol. Thank you so much.
6: Mike, take care. Thank you for all you do.
9: Thank you, Chris.
6: All right. Good to spend time with Mike Koontz, chair of the Veterans Advisory Group and the Veterans Freedom Music Festival, 10 a.m. tomorrow. Jeff Motes with us here in the KFOR newsroom.
10: Number of items we're working on in the news this morning, of course, the aftermath of Thursday morning severe storms. We'll hear from Jim David Saver, the Lincoln Lancaster County Emergency Management Director. Also latest in that tree limb that hit a home in Havelock during that storm Thursday morning. We'll hear from LFR. And plenty more news and sports. We'll hear from one Nebraska native that is pitching in the College World Series tomorrow afternoon against Oklahoma. We'll have that and plenty other news stories and sports stories coming up at 7:03 on KFOR.
6: Boatsy, thanks. Carol, NBA watch parties. You know, they were all over the different boroughs in New York. You got a strange one to suggest.
7: Well, Brooklyn has a funeral home called the Sparrow Contemporary Funeral Home, and so they're inviting friends to come over and watch the game over there. They say that there's no reason that people should think of a funeral home as only a death space, and so they're
6: what
7: putting
6: else
7: a
6: would
7: big
6: you
7: screen.
6: Think of it as?
7: They're putting up big screens and snacks. And, you know, drinks, and they want people to come there and have a good time and enjoy watching the game and not think of this as a sad and somber place, but as a place to celebrate.
6: I get the celebration of life, being able to reflect on someone's accomplishments and how many people that they influenced. But this is a bridge too far for me.
7: Is it? Is it?
6: Okay. I mean, I don't need the crock pot showing up. I know who's bringing the chips, who's bringing the beer. And listen, funeral homes, the technology in those places, just the ability, the screen, the they're beautiful, right? And there's a giant screen usually to tribute somebody's life. I don't need Wimby on the screen.
7: You don't need the silent crowd.
6: Not a lot of cheering going on here. Well, would you just shut it down, though? Would you shut it down completely for this watch party? Or are you going to be having the, it's $5 to get in, all you can eat, and, you know, Beulah's bringing the wings in one quarter of the funeral home. Meanwhile, you've got tragedy about 17 steps down the hall, and folks are losing it.
7: Well, I would imagine most funeral homes have kind of a banquet room or a gathering room. I'm assuming that, you know, you're not going to be next to Aunt Mabel or
6: no,
7: you know,
6: but Aunt Mabel may be next to you, and her family may not be Knicks fans. I don't know. And what happens if the Knicks actually blow this series? And I mean, it's absolute devastation all the way around.
7: Well, they did say they're hoping that the chances of a title aren't dead, but anyway. It's just a thought.
6: We're talking about them.
7: That's right. It's just a thought. Place to go.
6: Hey, I'm gonna they're gonna get you in the door. They're gonna sign you up for a casket, and away we go.
7: A little formaldehyde in your drink, so you know, who knows?
6: Right. Whatever gets the buzz going. Weather-wise, going to be just awesome today. Sunshine, 87. Chance of some showers as we get into Saturday. 50% chance of storms and showers. High of 82 and then very pleasant. Sunday, sunny and a high of 77. It's clear right now. We're at 57 degrees at your severe weather station, KFOR.
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12: From ABC News, I'm Sherry Preston. It was a very rough night across the Midwest. 17 tornadoes touching down in the state of Illinois and 500,000 power outages there in Indiana, Wisconsin, Ohio, and Michigan. ABC's Alex Perez says some of the worst damage was in downstate Streeter, Illinois.
13: Here in Streeter, there are personal belongings scattered everywhere. Just a reminder of how powerful this storm was. Now, the difficult process of assessing the damage is only just beginning, but officials here say, thankfully, there are no reports of any fatalities.
12: So far this season, Illinois has had more than 100 confirmed tornadoes, more than any other state. SpaceX goes public in a few hours, and a lot of investors are watching.
14: In its IPO filing, SpaceX says its goals include establishing a permanent colony on Mars with 1 million people, launching AI data centers in space, mining asteroids. The company has never turned a profit and acknowledges that these goals might not be achievable. And some big-name investors are skeptical, but other major banks and retail investors have been clamoring to own shares of SpaceX as a way to bet on Elon Musk.
12: ABC's Elizabeth Schulze. Is there a peace deal with Iran? A day after threatening more airstrikes, President Trump now says yes, a deal is imminent, even though ABC's Patrick Riebel says
15: we have not really heard from the Iranians yet. There has been no official response to President Trump's announcement that Iran is close to agreeing what he called this memo, this memorandum of understanding. We have been hearing from some Iranian state media, which basically have been pushing back on the idea that any agreement has been finalized.
12: Both Democrats and Republicans speaking out about President Trump's pick for acting director of national intelligence. They say Bill Pulte has zero background in intelligence, and they protested the pick by refusing to extend FISA, the act that lets the government spy on foreign nationals abroad. This is ABC News.
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18: An early wake-up call from Mother Nature and the aftermath that continues. Good morning, I'm Jeff Motes. We have sunshine starting to peak up, but Clear sky, 56 degrees at KFOR FM 101.5, 1240 AM. It is 7:03. Tree damage from Thursday morning severe storms reported all across the Lincoln metro area. Wind gusts as high as 70 miles per hour reported at the Lincoln Airport. There was some localized flooding in portions of the city, and city officials kept an eye on areas like the railroad underpass at 48th and Cornhusker, which traditionally has been prone to flooding.
19: Lincoln Transportation and Utilities was monitoring that. They did have some standing water in it briefly, but once the stormwater system was able to catch up, it wasn't anything that required a closure.
18: KFOR News talking to Lancaster County Emergency Management Director Jim Davidsaver. Egg-sized hail was reported out by Branstoke Lake from Thursday morning severe storms, and a roof to a business in Bennett was blown off. Mother Nature is a likely culprit for a large tree limb that crashed into a home just before 5 o'clock Thursday morning at Tuslin Avenue and Kearney Avenue in the Havelock area.
20: It's actually a house that was made into two apartments. So there were three occupants that are going to be displaced.
18: Lincoln Fire and Rescue Public Information Officer MJ Lerman tells KFOR News it took crews 20 minutes to cut a large tree limb to extricate one person who was then taken to the hospital for minor injuries. And Lincoln Transportation Utilities reminding you still that if you need to report any downed trees, limbs, or any other damage from Thursday morning severe storms, you need to reach out to police if you have any debris that's blocking streets or sidewalks in your neighborhood. You contact police at the non-emergency line at 402-441-6000. Do not call 911. A full rundown and recap of the storm from Thursday morning, plus what you need to do to clean up, can be found at KFORnow.com. KFOR News Time is 7:05. Federal Emergency Management Agency is being asked by Governor Jim Pillen for a 30-day extension to submit a major disaster declaration because of severe storms in Nebraska May 15th through the 18th. If FEMA allows it, then the state would have until July 17th to finalize the preliminary damage assessments. Storms hit central and eastern Nebraska during that time that produced powerful straight-line winds, tornadoes, and flash flooding. It did result in damage to public power infrastructure, roads, and public buildings. Next Thursday at 9 o'clock, the University of Nebraska Board of Regents will meet that morning at Varner Hall to consider the university budget for the 27 fiscal year, which is the second year of the current biennium. A tuition increase is proposed as part of the university's 2026-27 operating budget, and the board will consider a 4.25% tuition increase in addressing the cumulative impact of inflation-driven costs. With the acquisition of about 100 acres of land southwest of Pioneers Park, city officials in Lincoln Parks and Recreation say that this will help advance plans further for the Prairie Corridor on the Haynes Branch project. It's a continuous trail and conservation area from the Pioneers Park Nature Center to the Spring Creek Prairie Audubon Center. David Potter is with the Lower Platte South NRD and says less than 1% of Nebraska's native tall grass prairie remains today, making it one of the most endangered ecosystems in the world that merits preservation wherever possible.
21: Protecting and restoring prairie at this scale is a rare opportunity and one that carries lasting benefits for our community and future generations.
18: Plans for the area include a 14.5-mile multi-use trail that will connect to Lincoln's trail system, the restoration of nearly 2,000 acres of tall grass prairie, and the preservation of 3,400 acres of native prairie. Lincoln's first forecast is coming up. KFOR News Time 7:06.
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5: Honor our heroes at the 16th Annual Veterans Freedom Music Festival, Saturday, June 13th at the Antelope Bandshell in Antelope Park. It all kicks off at 10 a.m. with a special Flag Day observance and opening ceremonies. Then the music takes over at 11 with live bands every hour until 3. 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
18: Lincoln's first forecast includes a sunny day today. We'll see a high around 86 this afternoon. Tonight, mostly clear. A slight chance of thunderstorms late and a low of 65. 40% chance of thunderstorms tomorrow, the high of 81. Sunny on Sunday with a high of 75. A clear morning in Lincoln and 56 degrees at KFOR. There are at least four players with Nebraska or Omaha area ties that will be among those playing at the NCAA Baseball College World Series that gets underway today at Charles Schwab Field in Omaha. Among them is former Grand Island pitcher and Donovan native Tyler Fay, who will get the start against Oklahoma tomorrow. Fay, who has been to the CWS as a fan, talked about the chance to play in front of friends and family.
1: Being back here is awesome. I've had hundreds of family members and friends and everyone text me and say they're coming to the game and they're going to come support. So, it's kind of just surreal to be back here, full circle moment for me.
18: Troy outfielder Dylan Keel was born in Omaha and lived in Council Bluffs until he was three. There are also two former Iowa Western players at the CWS, Tommy Egan of Troy and Cal Higgins of Texas. The CWS begins at 1 this afternoon with West Virginia against Troy. Tonight at 6, it's North Carolina against Ole Miss. Tomorrow afternoon, Alabama squares off with Oklahoma. And tomorrow night, it's Texas against Georgia. All games will be carried by ESPN. Nebraska baseball player Drew Grego has been named first-team freshman All-American by Perfect Game. He was also named a second-team freshman All-American by National Collegiate Baseball Writers Association this week. Nebraska's two-way softball player Jordy Fromm was named the winner of the Hondo Award for softball. Fromm was a Hondo Award softball finalist last year. She now joins Denise Day as Nebraska's two winners in program history. American Association Baseball Thursday night between the Lincoln Salt Dogs and Chicago Dogs had to be postponed because of severe weather in the Chicago area. A makeup date for the game has not yet been issued. Lincoln will begin a three-game series, though, at Lake Country tonight. First pitch at 6:35 airtime here on KFOR begins at 6:05. Nebraska's Axelina Johansson became the women's shot put national champion after setting an NCAA outdoor track and field meet record with a throw of 65 feet, 4 1/4 inches. She caps off her career at the Big Red with a total of 8 All-America honors and her 4th national title. Trinity Shad Saris became Creighton Track's first All-American in program history Thursday night at the NCAA track and field meet in Eugene, Oregon. As she placed 6th in the long jump, she had a top jump of 21 feet, 4 3/4 inches, good enough to place 6th among 24 competitors. I'm Jeff Motes, KFOR Sports.
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6: There we go. 10 after 7 at KFOR. Schmidt, Carol, and Jeff. 57 clear, sunshine 87 today. The search for intelligence, more on the World Cup. And Carol, the panhandle continues to burn. Sadly, 28,000 acres as the fire has grown.
7: That's right. The Rocky Mountain Complex Incident Manager Team 2 began tackling that South Fork fire near Crawford yesterday, as well as the threat to the Fort Robinson State Park and the town of Crawford. The fire reportedly started Tuesday, 13 miles east of Harrison. In a news release, the team said the fire had grown significantly and is at 5% containment. There are 145 personnel assigned, including the National Guard, the Aviation and Ground Crew Resources. Departments throughout the panhandle have also been among those responding to those fires, including Banner County, Scotts Bluff Rural, and Gehring Fire Departments.
6: So you had a nursing home evacuated in Crawford. You're protecting Fort Robinson State Park, as you'd imagine. Governor Pillen continues to update on social media and monitor the situation. But windy conditions we've touched on making this problematic, along with the debris and the timber that's down in the region. And last check I saw, about 7.5% of this thing contained. But the way the winds have been blowing, it's sad to talk about just how it's grown. I mean, think about 30,000 acres and just some of the footage that's out there, Carol, where, I mean, you got really majestic, beautiful parts of this state that you turn and look, and I mean, it looks like a scene from an End of Times movie.
7: Yeah, it's an Armageddon.
6: The way it's burning. Yeah.
7: Yeah, the evacuation area included locations north of Crawford City Center, a total of 22 structures, 95 people currently under active evacuation orders.
6: Carol, let's get to FISA and the power to spy. And a roadblock by many on Capitol Hill.
7: The president Wednesday begged Congress not to kill the government's spy powers. He promised to quickly nominate a replacement for the loyalist that he picked to lead America's intelligence agencies. The Senate rejected that three-year FISA extension last week after the president announced Bill Pulte would serve as the acting director of national intelligence. The bipartisan rejection, the second time in a couple of weeks now that Trump set back on his own agenda on Capitol Hill. They, of course, balked at the anti-weaponization fund, that fund to send cash payments to his allies. But they just weren't going to, especially Democrats, you're not going to go after a guy who has gone after you and combed through mortgage records to accuse various Democrats of mortgage fraud and refer them for criminal prosecution. So you can't imagine that that's going to get their support. This guy was going to get their support.
6: Now, Carol, you have Democrats and Republicans giving the old Heisman to Trump here on Pulte. So you're having to switch up. I want your thoughts here on the new name out there is John Clayton. But before that, let's hear a little bit from Senate Majority Leader John Thune, his frustration.
2: They're blocking a critical national security tool because they don't like the president's temporary, short-term pick for acting DNI.
6: So DNI, Pulte in charge of housing, is the name Clayton any better? He's U.S. Attorney for the Southern District of New York. As the permanent director for national intelligence, without this vote, I mean, it's going to be problematic from an intelligence gathering and action part of the intelligence you do gather.
7: Well, I will say that Democrats do seem to be a little bit more receptive to Clayton's nomination. Senator Mark Warner, who is the ranking member of the Senate Intelligence Committee, says that he thinks that Clayton is a capable public servant. Representative Jim Himes, who is his Democratic counterpart, similarly voiced confidence, more confidence in Clayton yesterday than certainly Pulte. That announcement nonetheless came too late to avert that expiration of the 702, which again allows for surveillance of foreign nationals abroad without a warrant. But they're trying to go now for a quick confirmation of him. They wanted to do it immediately, but it looks like that hearing will take place on Wednesday, which isn't all that far away, meaning Clayton, currently a U.S. attorney for the Southern District of New York, could be sworn into the post maybe a little bit later on this month. That's probably as early as it's going to get done.
6: So where does the objection scale rank from Tulsi to Pulte? Now to the new choice here with Jay. I know that, Carol, looks like John Radcliffe from the CIA is the one who suggested the new man, Jay Clayton, to Trump.
7: Yeah, I mean, it certainly is I'd say it's a big jump from either a Gabbard or a Pulte, this guy, Clayton. I mean, they do give this guy some credibility. He doesn't appear to have the loyalist attitude of whatever you want, that's what I'll give you, that we saw in the other two. So I think at this point that confirmation is probably going to happen.
6: Jeff Motes joins us here in the KFOR newsroom.
18: A couple things we're working on. Of course, the aftermath of severe weather from Thursday morning tops our news this morning. We'll hear from Emergency Management Director Jim Davidsaver about a couple of things that they've been tabulating in terms of storm reports and damage. Also, the latest in that tree limb that fell into a house in Havelock during the severe weather yesterday as well. And plenty more other news and sports for you, too, coming up at 7:31 on KFOR.
6: Motsi, thanks. You going to watch any World Cup?
18: I'm going to watch the World Series, but not the World Cup, probably not.
6: I'll be tuned into the CWS as well. Carol, you got some World Cup thoughts for us here? I mean, who's your betting favorite? Or have you talked to Eric
7: Argentina?
6: Yet?
7: Argentina? Whoever wins, I guess. Yeah, yeah. I'm not a big follower of soccer. My son-in-law is. I'm sure he'll be watching the World Cup. He loves to watch soccer. But there's just so much to watch this weekend. You've got, you know, the World Cup. You've got the NBA Finals. You've got the Stanley Cup. You've got the College World Series. You know, there certainly isn't a shortage of athletic events taking place this weekend, so you may have to split your time. Krispy Kreme, they're going to celebrate the start of the World Cup with what they're calling their World Cup donuts. And these are dipping their glazed donuts in the different colored icing of the teams that are participating in the World Cup. And then they put sprinkles on them and little candy soccer balls. So you can support your choice for the World Cup by one of those. Bluebell Ice Cream, they're also celebrating the America's 250 with a new flavor. It's called the Red, White, and Bluebell. And you can buy this in a tub. Each tub features strawberry, vanilla, and blueberry ice cream. And it also has real fruit in it.
6: So the rule at the Schmidt House is no ice cream or sprinkles if you don't win.
7: Okay.
6: After a ball game.
7: Oh. Well, how are you supposed to, you know, console yourself without going to your favorite comfort food after you lose?
6: Don't lose.
7: That's when I go to that stuff.
6: It was always funny. Like, if Carson would pitch on a weekend, and let's just pretend it maybe didn't go well. You know, maybe too many walks, or he got shelled, or it did go well. But the joke in the back seat was, you know, and I wasn't a screamer at him. I was very supportive and just wanted him to enjoy, right? You just want to enjoy the competition. And sometimes you win, sometimes you lose, but you learn. And Carson would always joke with me, you know, if they say they got rocked or he had a bad outing, he would be in the back seat to kind of break the ice with it and say, "Gee, Dad, can we get ice cream and some sprinkles?" I mean, just try and poke at me a little bit. I always got a kick out of that. That meant it was going to be okay. I'm not dwelling on the bad performance I had. Or, you know, said if you had a great performance, it was, we're going to get you ice cream, sprinkles, and maybe even a root beer float, because the kid loves root beer too. So we would overindulge.
7: It was funny, last night I took Hallie to her softball practice, and I will say, and I know she's my granddaughter, but she did really an exceptional job.
6: That's
7: at
6: awesome.
7: Practice. In fact, the coach used her as an example to the other girls how to use your glove when you're catching and the position of your arm when you're throwing. So when we got home, she said, "Maybe because I did so good, I could have some cookies and cream ice cream." And so,
6: did it work?
7: It did work. I mean, she had to eat her dinner first. You know, she wanted chili, if you can imagine. So I made her some chili, and then she had that. And then afterwards, I had these, you know, everything but the kitchen sink cookies. And she goes, "Maybe I can just have a little bit of that."
6: I like it. Good for Allie. Does Husker Mary put the fear of God into them if they don't perform well?
7: No, I'm probably worse than what Mary is.
6: Okay.
7: You know, at a practice, I'll, you know,
6: everyone. You give the look from the sideline?
7: Well, I'll yell out, "Allie, pay attention."
6: I love that. Not yelling at other people's kids, yelling at your own grandkids.
7: Yes,
6: I'm
7: famous for that.
6: All right, let's get some weather here. Sunshine, 86 today, just awesome. Good weather today. And overnight, do have a 20% chance of a thunderstorm, maybe some of those tomorrow morning. Low of 65, we'll get to 81 for Saturday. 40% chance of a thunderstorm, maybe moving through the area in the evening. Sunday, sunshine and 75. And into Monday, into Monday is going to be 81 and sunny. It's 56 degrees. We're clear here at KFOR.
3: Let's face facts. Mother Nature is out to get you. Spring storms, roof-ripping hail, flooding rains, tree-toppling winds, dangerous lightning, and her favorite local go-to, tornadoes.
4: I don't want to be stuck in a tornado or rain.
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9: Time for something good. Birthdays, anniversaries. Carol, gonna head to Massachusetts in the act of kindness. You've detailed what World Cup tickets cost. And somebody in Massachusetts has got a big old heart and an even bigger wallet, because more than 1,100 free World Cup tickets have been gifted to Massachusetts kids. You've got 1,100 kids in Massachusetts going to get the free matches. You've had donations through Airbnb, and these tickets are going to be distributed through the Boys and Girls Clubs, the Department of Children and Families, and several different community organizations across the state. State officials say the initiative is intended to give young people, that includes kids,

0: and foster children access to this event that they may not have otherwise to attend. So someone really stepping up forward, Carol, and doing something good with just how expensive and, you know, tough to get in the building it is for the World Cup, especially in the different regions. But 1,100 kids getting to go, I think that's awesome.
1: Well, I got the text late yesterday afternoon from Carly. She's been in Kansas, saying that she was, I don't know, outside of Pawnee City or somewhere. I'm stuck in road construction. I'm not going to get back in time to pick up the kids. Can you do that?
0: Mm-hmm.
1: Well, you know how frustrating that is when you get caught in any type of a traffic holdup. But in Idaho, that same thing happened. People were wondering, what's going on here? It's a traffic jam. We have places to go. Then they find out that there was a woman giving birth to a baby in a car in that area. The good news is that the emergency crews arrived on time, but you know, people were getting out of their cars and clapping, and so what started as frustration turned out to be joy as these crews arrived and helped the mom deliver the baby, and they're both healthy and happy now. So something kind of bad turned into something good.
0: No, for sure. Any birthdays or anniversaries to get into?
1: I have none today.
0: Okay, gonna send a happy anniversary to Jared and Carla Wagner. They're celebrating tomorrow. So excited for them. Breanne Johnston blowing out the candles. Breanne, have yourself a great birthday. More birthdays and anniversaries to get into as we look into the weekend. You're going to have a birthday coming up here for Charlie Meyer next week, specifically at 7:30, KFOR Lincoln with ABC.
2: ABC News, I'm Sherry Preston. Some violent weather in the central part of the country. At least 17 tornadoes touching down in Illinois and flights at a standstill in Chicago. ABC's Alex Perez is there.
3: At Chicago's Midway Airport, air traffic controllers forced to evacuate.
4: There's a tornado warning for the airport. It's supposed to be here in 10 minutes or so. We're evacuating the tower.
3: And a ground stop issued at O'Hare Airport. Nationwide, more than 1,400 flights canceled and thousands more delayed.
2: No reported fatalities in the storms. A day after threatening to blow up Iran further, President Trump now says a peace deal is imminent. Iran not confirming that, leaving the next steps unclear. Former Uvalde, Texas School District Police Chief Pete Arredondo back in court as a judge considers a motion for a change of venue. He's charged with 10 counts of endangering students by not responding quickly enough to the mass shooting in 2022. This is ABC News.
5: The latest in an aftermath of Thursday morning severe weather across southeast Nebraska. Good morning, I'm Jeff Motes. We have a clear sky, 56 degrees at KFOR FM 101.5, 1240 AM at 7:31. There were several reports of severe weather over the Lincoln area from storms early Thursday morning. There was a wind gust of 70 miles per hour reported at the Lincoln Airport, and hail was reported in several areas of Lancaster County.
6: Large hail was reported in northwest Lancaster County near Branstow. I would describe the one of the hailstones in the photo as egg-sized. It looked like it was 2 to 2.5 inches in diameter.
5: KFOR News talking to Lancaster County Emergency Management Director Jim Davidsaver. There was tree damage in scattered areas across Lincoln. One business building suffered damage to a roof down in Bennett. High winds may be to blame for a tree damaging a home in the Havelock area Thursday morning. Lincoln Fire and Rescue, they were called to the scene just before 5 o'clock Thursday morning for a fallen tree limb into a home at Tuslin Avenue and Kearney Avenue.
7: They took about 20 minutes. They cut a large tree branch, tree limb, in order to extricate the patient.
5: LFR Public Information Officer MJ Learman tells KFOR News that one person was taken to the hospital with minor injuries. Three people have been displaced. They have been getting help and relocating from the Red Cross. Meanwhile, if you have any tree debris or other items that need to be removed from city streets and sidewalks in terms of what happened from Thursday morning storm, you need to get a hold of the Lincoln Police Department's non-emergency number at 402-441-6000. That's according to Lincoln Transportation and Utilities. Do not call 911. You can read more up at KFORnow.com. KFOR News Time 7:33. Governor Jim Pillen asking the Federal Emergency Management Agency for a 30-day extension to submit major disaster declaration because of severe storms that impacted across Nebraska between May 15th and 18th. If allowed, the state will have until July.

0: And by advancing the Prairie Corridor, we create more opportunities for residents and visitors to hike, bike, explore nature, and experience the beautiful landscape that defines our region.
1: 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Lincoln's first forecast is coming up, KFOR News Time 735.
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1: Lincoln's first forecast includes a sunny day today. We'll see a high around 86 this afternoon. Tonight, mostly clear. A slight chance of thunderstorms late and a low of 65. 40% chance of thunderstorms tomorrow, the high of 81. Sunny on Sunday with a high of 75. A clear morning in Lincoln and 56 degrees at KFOR. The NCAA Baseball College World Series gets underway today at Charles Schwab Field in Omaha. The opener at 1 o'clock this afternoon will feature West Virginia taking on Troy. Mountaineers head coach Steve Sabins talked about his team making it to Omaha.
7: Happy to be here, ready to compete. I'm trying to keep the guys focused on what's important. That's just preparation of these games coming up.
1: Then tonight at 6, it's North Carolina against Ole Miss. Tomorrow afternoon, Alabama will square off with Oklahoma. And tomorrow night, it's Texas against Georgia. All games will be carried on ESPN. Nebraska baseball player Drew Grego was named a first-team freshman All-American by Perfect Game. He was also named a second-team freshman All-American by National Collegiate Baseball Writers Association earlier this week. Nebraska's 2A softball player Jordy Fromm was named the winner of the Honda Award for softball. That's according to the Collegiate Women's Sports Awards and announcement on Thursday. The Honda Award for softball, she was a finalist for that last year and now joins Denise Day back in 1985 as Nebraska's two winners in program history. The regularly scheduled American Association baseball game Thursday night between the Lincoln Salt Dogs and the Chicago Dogs was postponed because of the severe weather threat in the Chicago area. So the decision was made to postpone the contest. A makeup date for the contest has not yet been issued at this time. Lincoln starts a three-game series at Lake Country tonight. First pitch between the Salt Dogs and Dock Hounds will begin at 6:35. Airtime here on KFOR is at 6:05. Nebraska's Axelina Johansson became the women's shot put national champion again after setting an NCAA outdoor track and field meet record with a throw of 65 feet, 4.25 inches. Johansson has completed her career with the Big Red, the total of 8 All-America honors and her 4th total national title. Trinity Shad Saris became Creighton Track's first All-American in program history Thursday night. The redshirt freshman placed 6th in long jump at the 2026 NCAA Outdoor Track and Field Championships in Eugene, Oregon. She had a jump of 21 feet, 4.75 inches, and was good enough to place her 6th among the field of 24 competitors. Former Nebraska offensive lineman Juju Marks has chosen to pursue a career in college basketball, announcing Thursday that he's going to transfer to Johnson County Community College in Kansas. Marks, a four-star recruit in the 2025 Husker football recruiting class, redshirted his first year on campus while battling injuries. The 6'4", 310-pounder did not appear in a game. I'm Jeff Motes, KFOR Sports.
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3: Today is going to be a great day. 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
2: 20 minutes in front of 8 at KFOR. Schmidt, Carol, and Jeff, hope you're well on a Friday. We'll hit 87 today. It's pleasant, maybe a sweatshirt if you're out doing the morning walk here at 56 and sunshine. When's the best time to get the old yard mode? We'll see what some health experts have to say on that. A last-minute Hail Mary with the Kennedy Center. And a petition to discuss here when it comes to adding more police. Carol, this is pretty interesting.
4: Yeah, a retired superintendent of the Nebraska State Patrol, a Lincoln media personality, and a former chair of the state Republican Party, trying to raise the number of police officers in Lincoln by 79. The group is calling themselves Advocates for All Nebraskans, and in a press release yesterday, it says it will start circulating petitions to force the city to hire at least 450 police officers within two years to hit that threshold.
2: Right, and you know, the mayor put out her budget proposal earlier this week, and right now this proposal wants 1.5 officers per every 1,000 Lincoln residents, and there's some benchmarks that they're wanting. You have the mayor's chief of staff, Rick Hoppe, said in a statement, and this was put out to the media, the mayor's made public safety her top priority and that 55% of Lincoln's budget dedicated to public safety. Now, Hoppe said the city's added 23 police officer positions since the mayor took office in 2019. There's, I think, four more. Is that right? Does that sound right? Four more proposed for the next 2 years. And if you were to add that number up to 450, a couple of things need to happen. One, the cost could be $13 million to the city, so you need to bump the property tax up to, you know, about 12%, or you need to cut in different areas of the budget. That'd be streets, parks, and libraries. So it's pretty interesting. I'm all for more police officers. I love the fact that, you know, you have resource officers. Those are super important, especially when we look at junior high and high school kids. I think having a resource officer is vital and necessary. I'm all for more police, but what's overkill is my question here. What's too many? And you can't ever have enough good officers because they protect and serve. But what do you cut, right? Where do you shave budget-wise?
4: Well, the news release that they released argues that the mayor's biennial proposal prioritizes discretionary vanity and luxury infrastructure over public safety staffing. So they feel that money that's going to other things that are more cosmetic should go to staffing and having more police officers, making Lincoln a safer city
2: right.
4: to live in.
2: Don't spend as much on parks and green space, spend more on police officers.

0: right? It's pretty much it right there. 7:44 at KFOR. Jeff Motes pops in real quick here to the KFOR newsroom.
1: Again, storm recovery continuing from the severe weather that we had roll through on Thursday morning. Also, we'll talk more about the University of Nebraska Board of Regents set to hold a meeting next Thursday morning regarding the fiscal year budget for 2027 and a proposed tuition increase, too. Well, those stories and other news for you. And sports, too, all at 8:03 on KFOR.
0: Motesy, thanks. Carol, the Kennedy Center Board seeks a pause. Here the ruling ordered by courts, a removal of Trump's name by today's deadline.
2: Yeah, today was the deadline. His name had to be taken off the building, off of the website, off of any stationery. And at the time that that ruling came down, the president basically said that now he has no interest in continuing overhauling the Kennedy Center. He said that he was going to stop the renovations. He said, unless I'm free to do what I want to do, which I think I can do better than anybody else, I have no interest in continuing on with this. It can go to Never Never Land. Well, apparently he changed his mind, because early yesterday his hand-picked Kennedy Center board voted to seek a stay of U.S. District Judge Christopher Cooper's May 29th ruling that, again, said that it was illegal for his name to be added to the Kennedy Center, that was only something that Congress could do. So, and now the board has requested that this now be stayed. It'll be appealed, which means now this goes, I would imagine, into court, or, I mean, it'll delay the removal of his name, although his name had been already taken off of some of the websites and some of the stationery or email communication. But it looks like that's all going to go back now, as this appeal is going to be in the process.
0: I'm glad we're wasting time on this. I'm glad that there's a fight to keep his name up there. I'm being sarcastic. I'm glad there's a fight to take his name off of there. This is just a flex by the president to, I don't know, pretty much erase, you know, from a Democratic political power standpoint, that Kennedy name is
2: well, it was built as a tribute to John Kennedy, right, specifically for the contribution to the arts that he and his wife Jackie Kennedy had made during their time in the administration. So, I mean, that was the specific reason it was named the Kennedy Center, because when he became president, he took a very active role in that. Really, President Trump in his first term pretty much ignored the Kennedy Center.
0: Right.
2: Didn't really ever go there.
0: Either he thought of, or somebody got to him and said, you know, it'd be a stick it to him doing this. And now we're talking about it, and I get it. But, yeah, just annoyed by all of it. Let's get to some fun thoughts with the zoo, as Aaron Lenz with us here shortly. Let's get a look at weather first real quick. Hey, it's going to be sunny and 86. Beautiful weather today. 65 for the overnight. 20% chance of showers. And we get into Saturday, sunshine and 81. Do have a 40% chance of a shower in the evening, and maybe some showers tomorrow morning as well. Sunday, just absolutely perfect. Sunshine, 75. We're at 56 and sunny at KFOR. 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

0: 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And this Father's Day, KFOR wants to help you reward him for all those years of public embarrassment with $1,000. 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
5: Lincoln Children's Zoo going on another gorgeous weekend. Aaron Lenz with us. Aaron, how are we doing? Thanks for joining us.
6: I'm great. How are you guys?
5: We're good. And let's get things kicked off here as we talk about the middle of July. I mean, the weekend is going to be beautiful, so folks will head on out to the zoo this weekend, I'm sure. 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
6: Yes, so Family Fun Fest tickets went on sale this week. 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
7: And this is July 17th, again, from 5:30 until 8:30 p.m. I assume they can get tickets on your website.
6: Yes,
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5: This sounds like an awesome time, and folks want to find out more, LincolnZoo.org is where they can go. 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
6: Yes, so we have our kid-friendly, you know, music from the String Beans during Family Fun Fest, and then we have our adults-only night at the zoo where you can listen to live music while also drinking craft beer and just exploring the zoo, you know, with a kids-free environment. So it's one of my favorite events that we do because we just get a whole new audience coming into the zoo and enjoying, you know, Lincoln Children's Zoo. So you can come to the zoo during six different Saturdays in the summer for Brews at the Zoo. So our first one is coming up here in about a couple of weeks, so June 27th, featuring AMFM, which is a wonderful 80s cover band.

0: Yeah, always great music. You can still walk around looking. There's some animal encounter demonstrations always, and you can still just walk around the zoo and enjoy all the animals and the beautiful scenery there, you know, without having to worry about where your kids are at.
1: Absolutely. It's really fun watching this, like, audience or group of people come into Brews at the Zoo, because all of the things that, you know, normally kids are doing, you get to see adults kind of bringing out their inner child and enjoying instead. So they're feeding the giraffes, they're splashing in the play stream to cool off, you know, they're walking around and seeing all of the different animals. So it's a lot of fun. And you get to do it all with a nice local craft beer in your hand.
2: Love it. Got to stay hydrated.
1: Absolutely.
2: Totally understand it. 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I love it. Aaron, when it comes to camps and some memberships, real quick, tell us how folks can learn more about it.
1: Yes, so camps, memberships, everything zoo related. You can go to lincolnzoo.org to find information or purchase tickets and register. Or you can also go to our social media for more information as well.
2: All right. I need a Phoebe update.
1: I actually saw Phoebe yesterday, because we're going to be posting a couple of things today and tomorrow, banana themed, you know, for the Savannah
2: right,
1: bananas.
2: Right.
1: So I did get to feed Phoebe a banana the other day, and people around were very surprised that she ate the peel and all for the banana.
2: Oh, wow.
1: Yes, they do like the whole banana.
2: So the whole banana for those big old giraffes. Good for them. Just one for Phoebe, or?
1: I think we got three. I think she got three bananas. Yeah, they ate them very, very quickly.
2: I bet. Carol, I don't know. I like my share of bananas, but I don't know that I could hammer three of them.
0: Yeah, three bananas is quite a bit, but they do say the peel is the healthiest part of the banana, and that you actually can eat the peel.
1: Our giraffes love the peel, so even if you don't give them the peel, they will just kind of stare at you until they will wait for you to
0: Where's
1: hand
0: the good
1: it
0: stuff?
1: Over to them. Exactly.
2: That's funny. Aaron, thank you much for popping by today.
1: Yeah, thanks for having me.
2: All right, good stuff. Aaron Lenz with us. Don't forget Family Fun Fest with the zoo coming up. July 17th, Jeff Motes on the way, 8 o'clock hour, coming up with KFOR.
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2: From ABC News, I'm Sherry Preston. President Trump says after striking a great deal, the U.S. has ended the war with Iran. Iran says it has not agreed to anything, and overnight, the trading of attacks continued.
3: Overnight, a U.S. official telling ABC News, it appears Iran attempted to strike commercial ships transiting the Strait of Hormuz, with U.S. forces shooting down two Iranian attack drones. But just hours earlier, the president said this.
4: I don't know if you heard, but we ended the war with Iran today.
3: Over the past 24 hours, President Trump has gone from threatening strikes to calling off strikes to once again claiming a peace deal is within reach.
2: ABC's Rachel Scott. The largest IPO in history happening this hour on Wall Street. SpaceX is on track to become the most valuable company ever to go public, and its founder, Elon Musk, is on track to become the world's first trillionaire. A long night of violent storms across the Midwest. Hardest hit the city of Streeter, Illinois.
5: In nearby Dwight, a tornado tearing through farmland, ripping roofs off homes. In Wisconsin, fallen trees and utility poles littering the roads. And in Iowa, torrential rain swamping communities, with some areas seeing more than 3 inches in a single day.
2: ABC's Alex Perez in Streeter. The gunman of the 2022 Uvalde school massacre is dead, but the quest for justice continues in the small Texas town.
6: Former Uvalde School District Police Chief Pete Arredondo is accused of failing to adequately respond to the calls for help at Robb Elementary. But he's also filed a civil suit against Customs and Border Protection to force its agents to testify during his criminal trial. CBP has refused, essentially putting the prosecution of Pete Arredondo on hold.
2: ABC's Jim Ryan in Dallas. 9 confirmed cases of the New World screwworm now. 6 cattle and 2 goats in Texas and a dog in New Mexico. You're listening to ABC News.
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9: Recovery continuing from Thursday morning severe weather. Good morning, I'm Jeff Motes. A clear sky, 62 degrees at KFOR, FM 101.5, 1240 AM. It's 8:03. There was a wind gust of 70 miles per hour reported around 4:30 Thursday morning out at the Lincoln Airport as severe storms moved through the area.
10: We have one tornado warning that was centered in southeast Lancaster County. That warning was issued at 4:53 a.m., and then the Weather Service canceled it at 5:01.
9: Lancaster County Emergency Management Director Jim David Saver tells KFOR News there was no tornado damage reported in Lancaster County. Egg-sized hail was reported out by Branched Oak Lake. Strong winds, though, early Thursday morning likely caused a large tree limb to damage a home converted over to apartments in Havelock. Lincoln Fire and Rescue got the call just before 5 Thursday morning to the area of Tuslin Avenue and Kearney Avenue. LFR Public Information Officer MJ Learman tells KFOR News it took crews about 20 minutes to cut a large tree limb to extricate the patient.
11: They were taken to the hospital with some minor injuries.
9: Three people have been displaced, and they've been getting help and relocation from the Red Cross. KFOR News Time 8:04. Governor Jim Pillen has been asking the Federal Emergency Management Agency for a 30-day extension in order to submit a major disaster declaration because of severe storms impacting Nebraska between May 15th and the 18th. Now, if it's approved, the state would have until July 17th to finalize the preliminary damage assessments. Storms hit central and eastern Nebraska between May 15th and 18th have produced powerful straight-line winds, tornadoes, flash flooding that resulted in damage to public power infrastructure, roads, and public buildings. Next Thursday morning at 9 o'clock, the University of Nebraska Board of Regents will meet at Varner Hall. They will consider the university budget for the 2027 fiscal year. It's the second year of the current biennium. Also, there are talks of a tuition increase being proposed as part of the university's 26-27 operating budget. The board will consider a 4.25% tuition hike to address the cumulative impact of inflation-driven costs. About 100 acres of land southwest of Pioneers Park has been acquired by the City of Lincoln and the Parks Department to help advance plans for the Prairie Corridor on the Haines Branch Project. That's a continuous trail and conservation area from Pioneers Park Nature Center to the Spring Creek Prairie Audubon Center. Lincoln Parks and Rec Director Maggie Stuckey Ross says that with the new acquisition, about 70% of the Prairie Corridor Trail Project is now secure.
12: The Prairie Corridor will allow residents and visitors to experience this landscape firsthand, connecting people with the remarkable beauty of Nebraska's prairie heritage.
9: Plans for the area include a 14.5-mile multi-use trail that will connect to Lincoln's trail system, the restoration nearly 2,000 acres of tall grass prairie, and the preservation of 3,400 acres of native prairie. Lincoln's first forecast is next. KFOR News Time 8:06.
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9: Lincoln's first forecast today, sunny and a high of 86. Tonight, mostly clear, a slight chance of late night thunderstorms, low of 65. Sunny tomorrow, 40% chance of thunderstorms, a high of 81. Sunny on Sunday and a high of 75. This morning, clear sky, 62 degrees at KFOR. There are at least four players with Nebraska or Omaha area ties that will be among those playing at the NCAA Baseball College World Series that gets underway today at Charles Schwab Field in Omaha. Among them is former Grand Island pitcher and Donovan native Tyler Fay, who will get the start against Oklahoma tomorrow. Fay, who has been to the CWS as a fan, talked about the chance to play in front of friends and family.
14: Being back here is awesome. I've had hundreds of family members and friends and everyone text me and say they're coming to the game and they're going to come support. So, it's kind of just surreal to be back here, full circle moment for me.
9: Troy outfielder Dylan Keel was born in Omaha and lived in Council Bluffs until he was 3. There are also two former Iowa Western players at the CWS, Tommy Egan of Troy and Cal Higgins of Texas. The CWS begins at 1 this afternoon with West Virginia against Troy. Tonight at 6, it's North Carolina against Ole Miss. Tomorrow afternoon, Alabama squares off with Oklahoma. And tomorrow night, it's Texas against Georgia. All games will be carried by ESPN. Nebraska baseball player Drew Grego has been named first-team freshman All-American by Perfect Game. He was also named a second-team freshman All-American by National Collegiate Baseball Writers Association this week. Nebraska's two-way softball player Jordy Fromm was named the winner of the Honda Award for softball. Fromm was a Honda Award softball finalist last year. She now joins Denise Day as Nebraska's two winners in program history. American Association Baseball Thursday night between the Lincoln Salt Dogs and Chicago Dogs had to be postponed because of severe weather in the Chicago area. A makeup date for the game has not yet been issued. Lincoln will begin the three-game series, though, at Lake Country tonight. First pitch at 6:35 airtime here on KFOR begins at 6:05. Nebraska's Axelina Johansson became the women's shot put national champion after setting an NCAA outdoor track and field meet record with a throw of 65 feet, 4 1/4 inches. She caps off her career at the Big Red with a total of 8 All-America honors and her 4th national title. Trinity Shad Saris became Creighton Track's first All-American in program history Thursday night at the NCAA track and field meet in Eugene, Oregon. As she placed 6th in the long jump, she had a top jump of 21 feet, 4 3/4 inches, good enough to place 6th among 24 competitors. I'm Jeff Motes, KFOR Sports.
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0: Oh, from friends you can trust. Lincoln's Morning News with Schmidt, Carol, and Jeff on KFOR.
1: It's 8:09 at KFOR. A banana bandit. A little later this hour to tell you about. Pretty apropos. More on those Savannah Bananas as they get set for Memorial Stadium tomorrow. The public offering. We'll see if you got any SpaceX stock. And Carol, the Epstein survivors, not fans of Todd Blanche.
2: No, they responded to that New York Times reporting with a statement saying that we're deeply disturbed to learn that so many senior members of the administration gathered in the Situation Room to discuss the release of the Epstein files rather than an opportunity to pursue investigative leads and try to figure out what actually happened. The survivors of Epstein's abuse made a joint statement. These revelations confirm our worst fears about the administration prioritizing politicalness over justice for survivors. We are especially concerned that Todd Blanche, the person nominated for the highest law enforcement position in the country, was at that table and consistently minimized legitimate concerns about how the files have been and should be handled, including problematic redactions and the exposure of survivors' personal information. Blanche failed to deliver transparency, and he has gravely failed the survivors.
1: Think about this with Blanche and the insinuation by Pam Bondi. It was Blanche that had oversight of this. You have Liz Stein, one of the Epstein survivors. She signed a letter, talked to CNN. If his nomination's confirmed, Blanche would be the head law enforcement of our country. And we've seen consistently over the past year his behavior in regards to the Epstein case. Super, super concerning.
2: Yeah, I think that this is going to be a thorn in his side. And then, of course, earlier this week, House Oversight Chair James Comer told reporters that he planned to ask Blanche to actually come in and testify in front of his committee as part of that panel's ongoing Epstein probe. And so, and that's an indication, obviously, that there are some Republicans that have a lot of questions about how the Justice Department handled that matter and the fact that Pam Bondi sought to distance herself from the process and said that Blanche was responsible for overseeing the release of the files. And if you read the New York Times article, the part he played in trying to make sure those files did not get released.
1: Well, I'm thinking of Cousin Dino today, as his company once upon a time went public. A few years back, Cousin Dino got to ring the bell on Wall Street, which was really something special. I remember getting a video and footage of Cousin Dino doing that. A little different spot. SpaceX, their IPO, $135 a share. You been in line to collect and spend, Carol, to get this as part of your portfolio?
2: Yeah, I'm not sure I want to help make a guy a trillionaire that was behind 290,000 people losing their jobs.
1: Right. Fair point. More than fair point.
2: No, I am not.
1: But think about
2: it. But it would be a history-making event.
1: Yeah, we're talking about the valuation at $1.77 trillion and a total fundraise of $75 billion. It's trading's underway as the SPCX set to begin. So different platforms and retail investors, they've allocated about 30% to these retail folks, Robinhood, Fidelity, Charles Schwab, and it's far above that typical 5 to 10% retail allocation. So 15 days after listing, SpaceX will enter the NASDAQ 100, triggering. This is incredible. This is just like stupid monopoly money, $22 to $27 billion enforced mechanical buying for index funds. I talked to Uncle Mark and say, dude, just make it grow, and he does. And I don't get into the weeds with it at all.
2: Well, they've offered precisely 555,555,555 Class A common shares at a price of $135 a piece to get to that total. Now, the underwriting banks have secured an additional option to purchase a further 83.3 million shares, which then would boost the overall IPO value to approximately that $86 billion.
1: In Career Ed, I remember at Southeast, one of our projects was to pick three stocks at the beginning of the semester and follow it along. So as the kiss of death should happen, I remember wanting to buy Nike stock. And I did. I bought Nike stock.
2: Good move.
1: But Nike stock went from like $83 a share during my fake ownership to 71. I lost my on it. I didn't get an F, but I just, it was funny to see that Nike stock kind of go downward. And this was still in the prime of the Air Jordan era.
2: Huh. Yeah, we did that too. I think I put my money with the, of course I grew up on a dairy farm,
1: uh-huh,
2: with AMPI, which is the Associated Milk Producers.
1: Okay, cool.
2: Because people are always going to drink milk.
1: They will.
2: Yeah, I mean, it's that, like Warren Buffett buying Dairy Queen and Pampered Chef, and
1: mm-hmm,
2: there's just some things people are always going to purchase.
1: What's Warren Buffett buying? What's Nancy Pelosi buying?
2: Right.
1: Okay.
3: Okay.
1: Well, I'm just saying, you look at Nancy's portfolio. She can live on a very coastal, beautiful village in San Francisco.
3: Yeah, I mean, she's made a lot of money.
1: Uh huh.
3: Not just for what she's done in the Senate.
1: She's made a ton of money outside of the Senate, as have most folks, yeah, in Washington.
3: So,
1: uh-huh. Motsi, how you been, man? What's the good word for 8:30?
3: Well, the news this morning is we're still talking about recovery from the severe weather that moved through Thursday morning across southeast Nebraska. We'll hear from Lancaster County Emergency Management Director Jim Davidsaver about some storm assessments and other details from Thursday, plus other news for you as well, coming up at 8:31 on KFOR.
1: Motsi, thank you much. Going to be good to talk to you here at 8:30. Bill Steffen going to be with us from the Lead Center for Performing Arts. All right, time to fire up that mower. Now you're going to have good weather to do it. It's been a little soppy to get that pull start going. Carol, when is the best time to mow?
2: Well, not at 5 o'clock in the morning when your neighbors are sleeping.
1: No, that may require a beating. You're mowing at 5 a.m.
2: Experts say resist mowing first thing in the morning.
1: Really?
2: But that can actually be the worst time of day to mow because many times it's still wet with dew. Wet grass doesn't cut well. It tends to clog mowers and dulls the blades. It spreads disease more easily. So sleep in. Don't get up and mow your lawn.
1: That'd have been good to know and use as an argument 40 years ago.
2: Pros say exposing cut grass blades to excessive heat midday, so you know you shouldn't be out there between noon and 2 o'clock, can cause damage to your grass or dry it out. Also, there's what midday heat can do to your body. Who wants to get heat stroke while out there mowing is a real concern. So they say the best time to mow your lawn is late afternoon or early evening.
1: I think early evening is the way to go because it's theoretically cooling down. Carson would always mow with my dad, but it was more of an adventure because dad had a rider and Junior'd hang on. You know, kind of be in the front. That was much different than, oh yeah, the old push mower we got to use. We had this snapper that was great. Had the little lever you push down and it helped propel it. It was wonderful. And that thing lasted for years. The mower I had with our second house was all right. But I smile at my grandpa's mower. it was one of those green Lawn Boy ones, right?
2: Mm-hmm.
1: But Grandpa, why didn't you buy one with an engine and gas? Because it had a plug-in, for God's sake. He had an extension. He's the only guy in McCook that had a 7,000-foot extension cord. But it worked. It's like, what are we doing here? Now you have the e-mowers, I think, where you just have the battery. That seems pretty good. So, well, we'll see. Sunny and 86 today, so very pleasant if you got to get the yard trimmed up. 65 for the overnight, 20% chance of showers tomorrow morning and then maybe even tomorrow afternoon. And the rest of your Saturday, 81, sunny and beautiful. 75 for Sunday, just beautiful and perfect. And into next week, we'll be in the low to mid-80s with sunny conditions. Sunshine now, and we're at 62 degrees at KFOR.
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2: 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Stream, and Bill Steffen with us here, Lead Center for Performing Arts. 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Thanks for the time today.
3: Well, we've got a busy week at the Lead Center. We've got Omni Arts, a local theater company based in Lincoln, doing a Harvey Fierstein's Torch Song, which is a famous musical theater piece that's I don't think it's ever been done at the Lead Center before, and it's happening this weekend, Friday through Sunday, and there's information about it on the Lead Center's website. And then, of course, we've got Jazz in June back for week number 3, and Jackie Allen is heading up the stage on this coming Tuesday at 7 o'clock. You know, it's free, and the food festival's at 7 o'clock. We've got over a dozen food trucks, everything you can imagine, and no admission for the food festival as well, and lots of things. And then there's 2 big concerts in the main hall next week.
0: Well, I'm a huge fan of Glenn Miller. I've seen his tribute band before, and this is just a dazzling performance by this group.
3: Absolutely. I totally agree with you. It's you know, I've been presenting performing arts for over 30 years, and Glenn Miller Orchestra has been a show that I've presented again and again. And it's because they're just so good. They're one of the best, you know, big bands in the world. They're tight, they're talented, and they're fun. All ages enjoy it, and they play these songs that are forever. I mean, In the Mood and String of Pearls and Tuxedo Junction. And then the Glenn Miller songbook is really very big. And one of the exciting things is they do all the hits, but then they also integrate some songs that you may not have ever heard before. A song that, you know, was in the book but is performed as often. And so there's singers. It's a full night, and that's on Thursday of this upcoming week. And then a week from tomorrow night, we've got the first ever Taylorville concert, a musical celebration of Taylor Swift. And it's of all the eras. You know, I think it's going to be a particularly great girls' night out, but it's really for everybody. You know, it's going to all, you know, Love Story, Look What You Made Me Do, Shake It Off, all the hits from all the eras on stage. It's a big production, lots of lights, and I think there'll be lots of people singing along and having a big dance party at the Lead, and be sure to watch Facebook for, you know, potential ticket specials, but get your seats soon. It's going to be a fantastic concert.
0: She was just inducted into the Songwriters Hall of Fame, just absolutely looked stunning, and of course is part of Toy Story 5, so she's
3: absolutely
0: up front all this week.
3: Yeah, you know, I wasn't able to go to the big concert, you know, that toured around the world with Taylor Swift. But I'm excited to catch the excitement and all those great songs and at the Lead on Saturday. And I think Taylor Swift is a phenomenon. You know, the music is, you know, there's a few, you know, the Beatles, Elvis, you know, that just have so many hit songs and just speak to multiple generations. And I think Taylor Swift music will be with us for a long time. But it's still hot and new, and who knows, maybe they'll be doing some of the very new stuff on next week on Saturday.
2: Taylorville is going to be amazing. That can't wait for that. Bill, let's talk a little bit more here, another edition of Jazz in June, and tell us about Josh Hoyer.
3: Sure. Well, Josh Hoyer, you know, is Lincoln's own blues musician, and we're so proud of him. And he won an international blues competition and came in first place. And he is just a treasure. He's an entertainer. He's got an amazing voice, and he's got his band with him. And this is the second time he's played Jazz in June. When he played a couple of years ago, it was a record-sized crowd. It was so fun, so entertaining. And so that's coming right around the corner as well at Jazz in June. So we're looking forward to welcoming Josh Hoyer back. And then the Downtown Collective, which is the last Tuesday of June, is doing an entire night of Stevie Wonder. And so it's going to be so fun. Downtown Collective is some of the top musicians of Nebraska. They're a phenomenal band, multiple lead singers. It's a big band with lots of different instruments, and it's going to be a huge ending to the 35th anniversary of Jazz in June. So Jackie Allen this week, you know, so we have 3 weeks of phenomenal Nebraska artists just taking the stage. And if you're not familiar with the Sheldon Sculpture Garden, you know, it's kind of hidden away on the campus of the University of Nebraska, R Street and 12th Street. That's kind of where you get to it. And it's lots of big trees that have been there for decades, lots of green grass and these beautiful art sculptures. And then we've got the Jazz in June stage. And so there's lots of places to sit. Bring your blanket, bring your lawn chair. It's going to be, the music's at 7, food festival at 5. And the crowds the past 2 weeks have been phenomenal. It's late enough in the day, 7 o'clock. We've got some great shade everywhere. And we've been, Mother Nature, we've been having quite a few conversations with Mother Nature of how it's a great time to celebrate the outdoors with Jazz in June.
4: Bill, you know, we've often talked about the different educational programs that the LEAD Center has in place, especially during the summer months, but you've got the LEAD Center Triple Threat Broadway Intensive Showcase. This is an opportunity maybe to see some future Broadway stars.
3: Absolutely. Nebraska has so many talented artists, and I keep hearing about more and more artists making it on Broadway. And the LEAD Center is so proud to be part of that in the development of our Nebraska talent. And the Triple Threat has many of the top young talent, you know, older junior high, middle school, high school. And we've got Broadway professionals and top theatrical educators and choreographers that teach these kids. They learn all kinds of different songs and dances and monologues and then perform it on Saturday. And you know, many of the alumni are already making a difference in the Nebraska community. And we actually have one of the faculty members that is on our camp actually just performed on Broadway recently. And so it's and he's from Nebraska. So it's an exciting time and a great program that we're so thankful to be able to provide for the community.
2: It's Bill Steffen with this year LEAD Center for Performing Arts. Bill, if folks want to find out some more information or just kind of peruse what is out there with tickets still available on some of the events, how can they do it? And tell folks also about just the ability to give the gift of experience.
3: Sure. I'm leadcenter.org. You can find out about all the events, Jazz in June, presented by the University of Nebraska, the two big concerts next week, Omni Arts Theatrical, Firesign show that's happening this weekend in the Carson Theater. And gift certificates are a great gift for birthdays and anniversaries and every holiday. We've got Father's Day coming up. We've got some great shows that dads will enjoy. And you can just contact the box office and get a gift certificate. They can pick any show in the upcoming year. And we've got, you know, Broadway, theater, dance, classical music, comedy, kid shows, everything under the sun, videos on all of it, and you can still buy season tickets. Which wouldn't that be a great gift? You know, 5 shows that they get to pick the upcoming year, and I can't think of a better time to schedule out the good life throughout the whole year.
2: Sounds good. Bill, have yourself a great weekend, and thanks for your time today.
3: You too. Thank you. Have a great weekend.
2: All right. Bill Steffen with us, LEAD Center for Performing Arts, and I need to figure out a way to do Taylorville. And also get a golf tournament in, and I don't know that I'm going to be able to do both, Carol. And I don't think the sports schedule for the nieces allows it this year. But I hope Taylorville comes back.
4: I know. It's always so busy this time of year. Once the girls get to that age, they have their own activities, plus their parents have their activities, mm-hmm. and sometimes that can be hard to navigate.
2: Yeah, a little challenging. Let's get to the KFOR newsroom.

0: likely culprit for a large tree limb that crashed into a home just before 5 o'clock Thursday morning at Tuzlin Avenue and Kearney Avenue in the Havelock area.
1: It's actually a house that was made into two apartments. So there were three occupants that are going to be displaced.
0: Lincoln Fire and Rescue Public Information Officer MJ Lerman tells KFOR News it took crews 20 minutes to cut a large tree limb to extricate one person who was then taken to the hospital for minor injuries. And Lincoln Transportation Utilities reminding you still that if you need to report any downed trees, limbs, or any other damage from Thursday morning's severe storms, you need to reach out to police if you have any debris that's blocking streets or sidewalks in your neighborhood. You contact police at the non-emergency line at 402-441-6000. Do not call 911. A full rundown and recap of the storm from Thursday morning, plus what you need to do to clean up, can be found at KFORnow.com. Federal Emergency Management Agency is being asked by Governor Jim Pillen for a 30-day extension to submit a major disaster declaration because of severe storms in Nebraska May 15th through the 18th. If FEMA allows it, then the state would have until July 17th to finalize the preliminary damage assessments. Storms hit central and eastern Nebraska during that time that produced powerful straight-line winds, tornadoes, and flash flooding. It did result in damage to public power infrastructure, roads, and public buildings. Next Thursday at 9 o'clock, the University of Nebraska Board of Regents will meet that morning at Varner Hall to consider the university budget for the 27 fiscal year, which is the second year of the current biennium. A tuition increase is proposed as part of the university's 2026-27 operating budget, and the board will consider a 4.25% tuition increase in addressing the cumulative impact of inflation-driven costs. With the acquisition of about 100 acres of land southwest of Pioneers Park, city officials in Lincoln Parks and Recreation say that this will help advance plans further for the Prairie Corridor on the Haynes Branch project. It's a continuous trail and conservation area from the Pioneers Park Nature Center to the Spring Creek Prairie Audubon Center. David Potter is with the Lower Platte South NRD and says less than 1% of Nebraska's native tall grass prairie remains today, making it one of the most endangered ecosystems in the world that merits preservation wherever possible.
2: Protecting and restoring prairie at this scale is a rare opportunity and one that carries lasting benefits for our community and future generations.
0: Plans for the area include a 14.5-mile multi-use trail that will connect to Lincoln's trail system, the restoration of nearly 2,000 acres of tall grass prairie, and the preservation of 3,400 acres of native prairie. Coming up, Lincoln's first forecast.
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0: Lincoln's first forecast today, sunny and a high of 86 tonight, mostly clear sky, slight chance of thunderstorms late and a low of 65, and then mostly sunny tomorrow. There's a 40% chance of thunderstorms during the afternoon, a high of 81, sunny on Sunday and a high of 75. This morning, clear sky, 62 degrees in Lincoln. I'm Jeff Motes, KFOR News.
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5: Winding down to Friday with KFOR, Schmidt, Carol, and Jeff, KFORnow.com. Blowback with the 250 celebration and ultimate fighting. Some are fired up, some are annoyed. A special place in HELL, Carol, with the lemonade stand robbery in Boston. Kind of not surprised there, though. And, well, speaking with the upcoming Ultimate Fighting Championship, you got some graffiti on the National Mall near where the event's going to be taking place. 8647, Carol.
6: Yes, it was. It appeared in pretty large scale on the grass of that National Mall yesterday. Park officials said they responded to the National Mall at about 11:30 yesterday morning to see a tracing of the numbers 8647 on the grass of the west lawn of the mall. And while the numbers 8 and 7 are, you know, pretty dominant, the 6 and 4 are more faintly visible. We're not sure what the cause of the discoloration of that grass is yet. So they've taken grass samples, and they are now testing them because a full investigation is going on. And as you mentioned, this is comes at a time when the National Mall is going to host that 250th anniversary of U.S. independence. We're only weeks away from that before the 16th day Great State Fair. And of course, 8647 came to the center of controversy a couple of months back when former FBI Director James Comey was indicted for a second time for a social media post that he shared, and it showed a picture of seashells that he had formed on a beach that said 8647.
5: When we talk about UFC Freedom 250, the history and the controversy, as controversial as it is faced significant backlash. I mean, Dana White is a big-time Trump supporter. Joe Rogan's talked about the UFC crowd and how much they love Trump. There's been legal challenges with this, Carol. The Public Integrity Project's filed a lawsuit against the event. It says it argues and violates federal regulations prohibiting private for profit events in federal parklands. You got misuse of monuments. Critics argue using the White House and the Lincoln Memorial for a commercial fight even constitutes an egregious misuse. There's access controversy. There's gimmick concerns. There's fighter exclusion. Part of me is like, I get it. It's a show to feed a dude's ego. The other part of it is, you know, I was in favor of Nebraska playing Michigan when they both visited the White House in 1998. To figure out who was the true national champion. Now, I think Nebraskans know who would have won that ball game, but just play it out on the White House lawn. I think you can have some fun with it, not just this event. I think you could host major events if everyone's behind it. I think there's opposition to it because who's trying to put it on? Trump. And I'll say this, though. Trump's been very supportive over the years of Ultimate Fighting. It isn't my cup of tea. I don't have any problem with folks who like Ultimate Fighting. I just have never gone pay-per-view on it, never watched it. I'd spend on boxing, right? I would watch boxing, but not really into Ultimate Fighting that much.
6: Well, you know, some of the biggest complaints about it, I mean, golf countries do this, and they say the reason they do it is to project influence and deflect scrutiny against their own records.
5: Right.
6: Whether they be human
5: human rights, and you kill a journalist. Let's bring in a golf tournament or league, and try and put some lipstick on.
6: They call it sports washing.
5: Yeah.
6: That the president is sports washing or using an athletic event to bolster his own image. The other objection to it is, and I think I mentioned this morning, because you have so many other things going on. You have, the NBA Finals. You have the Stanley Cup. You have the World Cup. You have the College World Series. Why are you having this when there are so many other high-profile sporting events taking place? Of course, this takes place on the president's birthday, which I'm sure that, it's something he enjoys, and I'm sure that's maybe had a lot to do with, why he picked June 14th, which, by the way, does happen to be Flag Day also. Sometimes that he just says things to get under people's skin, like, well, I think I'm just going to leave this big arch up till the end, And some people say, why would you, again, you're deflecting from the beauty of the White House by leaving this, McDonald's arch up, and you're, maybe you'll spray paint it gold. And then
5: try and sell pictures of it, for sure.
6: Yeah.
5: We'll get into this lemonade stand robbery. Jeff Motes with us in the KFOR newsroom. Motesy, what are the plans this weekend, man?
7: Well, still trying to figure that out. Obviously, it's going to be a decent weekend. Maybe try to get up to the College World Series. We'll see. We'll try to work things out. We do have some other stuff we got to do around.
5: You
7: want to
5: see Georgia, Texas? Is that
7: no,
5: what you're
7: I
5: want to
7: see
5: for?
7: Bama and Oklahoma.
5: Okay.
7: I would like that would be one game that would might be worth seeing. And, of course, Alabama features Tyler Fay, the former Grand Island Islander and Donovan native that will be the starting pitcher in that game tomorrow. So, but, still some things we need to take care of around the house, too. But in our news this morning, there's a group that is going to get a petition drive, or already started a petition drive this week, to make sure that there's a mandate in place for the number of officers on the Lincoln Police Force. We'll have that story for you in other news, all coming up here at 9:03 on KFOR.
5: Motesy, thanks. Carol, we got to hit a little law and order here. This is disturbing. Two kids running a lemonade stand in South Boston. Cue your Affleck and Damon accents. Were robbed at gunpoint Wednesday. Two juvie suspects. First cased the stand by walking past it several times, then approached and said, "Hey, do you accept Apple Pay?" Before the children could respond, the suspects grabbed the cash box. One of them displayed a black firearm in his waistband, and they fled down Dorchester Street. $50 stolen. The two suspects are 14 and 11. No news on what cigarettes they smoke. Boston City Council member Ed Flynn. So this is a little more than disturbing. So, par for South Boston, or are you actually surprised?
6: Well, I guess I'm not shocked. Let's put it that way. I mean, but I can see where the neighbors there, call it awful and scary and say that, it's not something you want to happen to your little Girl Scouts out there. It's scary for them. So police are looking for the suspects, and they say it's even more scary by the fact that it's kids that are maybe 11 or 12 years old.
5: Well, think about this. It's armed robbery, legit, because you have a firearm. You're taking money. It's $50. Someone's doing a lemonade stand, for God's sake. And you have more calls for community policing. And the fact that you've got a really sound argument for more patrols monitoring lemonade stands is a sad statement of your neighborhood.
6: Well, I'm walking my dog. There's been this little mechanical black car around our neighborhood. I don't know if it's a, like a Where's Waldo thing. Like, I see it. You know, somebody, like a little kid's car, you know,
5: okay,
6: that they
5: drive. Right.
6: Okay.
5: Cars in that little John Deere deal.
6: Right. So it's been sitting in different places all over our neighborhood. So I'm walking the dogs last Saturday, and in the green space, I see a group of kids, and I'd say they're middle school to junior high, just beating the you-know-what out of it.
5: Oh, really?
6: I mean, just, yes. Just clubbing it and beating it. So I get my phone out.
5: Film.
6: They see me, and all of a sudden I hear one of them yell, "Hey, she's filming us. She's filming us." And so they get on there, because some were on scooters, some were on little motorbikes, you know. Mm-hmm. And, I mean, they tear out of there. You could have choked on the dust as fast as they could. And I just thought to myself, what is the purpose of destroying this? I mean, really? Because you have nothing better to do on a Saturday afternoon than just beat this thing to, I mean, they just ruined it. Literally, just ruined it.
5: Is it someone's little brother they don't like? I mean, that
6: I don't know. I have no idea. But, I mean, so I just, when I saw the age of these, I thought, well, for some reason, why is that the age when kids start to think, vandalism's cool?
5: I don't, nothing, too young to work, or at least have a job beyond mowing or yard work. So, yeah, supervision, right? That's too bad. Let's get a look at weather. Sunny in 86. Going to be great weather. Going to be great weather up where Carol's at. And you're going to have to get your phone out again. The weather weather tells me that it's perfect little mini car beating weather. 86 and sunny. 65 for the overnight. Chance of some showers tomorrow morning. And maybe tomorrow afternoon, 40% chance of showers for Saturday. 81, the high tomorrow. 75, just perfect weather for you on sunny Sunday and into Monday and Tuesday. Next week, we'll say low 80s in sunny conditions. Sunshine now, we're at 62 degrees at KFOR.
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5: Well, World Cup excitement, watch parties around the capital city, Rail Yard, where you can be, Captain Jack's, and a couple of other spots, Carol. And I think 9 o'clock tonight, so not that I dislike soccer. I'll watch. I just don't watch it as much as some other sports, but we'll probably talk a little World Cup on the Average Joe Sports Show today at 4. We'll lean heavy into Nebraska's recruiting weekend from a football standpoint, and we're all in love with the College World Series, especially West Virginia and all the pet raccoons they're bringing to Omaha. I joke, but there's footage last weekend of some guy with his pet raccoon in the stands about three rows behind home plate that I get a kick out of. But are your grandkids excited for the World Cup, or do they just kind of seem indifferent? I mean, as much soccer as the grandkids play, I would think they're excited about it.
6: No, I mean, they'll watch it. You know, Eric will have it on, and they'll watch it. You know, they're fascinated by the skill that they see, you know, how they bounce it off the back of their knee or their head.
5: The skill's great. The problem I have with soccer is anytime there's any contact, I mean, the players go down like a grenade went off or there's a sniper in a tree. And they play up the contact and the injury, something fierce.
6: Compared to other sports. It's fun to watch, yeah. So I'm sure that there will be that. And, of course, you know, the NBA Finals, that'll be a big draw. And
5: which will have more flopping, the World Cup or the NBA?
6: Probably the NBA.
5: Yeah, possibly.
6: I mean, not to put down our USA team, and I hope they play well, but they're not exactly heavily favored.
5: No, you know, they've been chasing that forever. The women have been great.
6: Yeah.
5: Have a great weekend, Carol.
6: Yeah, join us at the Vets, you know, Freedom Music Festival tomorrow. Great music all day long.
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14: From ABC News, I'm Sherry Preston. 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
15: The company's controversial chief executive, Elon Musk, watched the ringing of the opening bell at the NASDAQ exchange from SpaceX headquarters in South Texas, saying he originally didn't give the company much of a chance.
16: I told people this. I said, look, we're probably going to fail, but, you know, we should give it a try, because if there's not a new company that enters space, we will never be a truly spacefaring civilization.
15: In its stock market debut, SpaceX was offering 555 million shares at $135 apiece. Jim Ryan, ABC News.
14: The IPO raising about $75 billion, putting Musk on track to become the first trillionaire ever. Wall Street rebounding Thursday after President Trump said a deal with Iran was imminent. He is still saying that today, even though Iran has not confirmed anything. The legal fight over the Kennedy Center isn't over as the Trump administration appeals the ruling ordering his name be removed by the end of the day. Here's ABC national correspondent Stephen Portnoy.
17: The 11th hour filing urges a federal judge to set aside his own decision as the case proceeds on appeal. The Justice Department says taking Donald Trump's name off the Kennedy Center now would harm its fundraising efforts, be wasteful for the institution, and confuse the public should the administration ultimately prevail in court. Judge Christopher Cooper ruled last month that Congress named the center for John F. Kennedy, and only Congress can change it. But the administration now argues the president's hand-picked board members should be able to add a secondary name.
14: They're putting the finishing touches on the massive arena that's being built on the White House lawn. 4,000 spectators expected to watch the arena on Sunday, President Trump's 80th birthday. Expect tight sports security this weekend. We've got the NBA Finals, the Stanley Cup Final, the World Cup, and that UFC fight all happening. Long night of violent storms in the Midwest. Today it's all about the Northeast and all about the wind, which could be bad. 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
7: A group supporting law enforcement urging the city to increase the Lincoln Police Force. Good morning, I'm Jeff Mode, 67 degrees at KFOR. Advocates for All Nebraskans said in a news release Thursday it will start circulating petitions to force the city of Lincoln to hire at least 450 police officers over the next 2 years. They want Mayor Lurie and Gaylor Barrett and the city council to establish a minimum staffing level of sworn police officers. The campaign says this would be at least 80 officers more than Lincoln's current police force. The ordinance language says this increased Lincoln Police Department force would guarantee emergency response capabilities and public safety coverage. University of Nebraska Board of Regents will meet next Thursday morning at 9 o'clock at Varner Hall to consider the university budget for the 2027 fiscal year, which is in the second year of a current biennium. A tuition increase is also proposed as part of the university's 26-27 operating budget. The board will consider a 4.25% tuition increase in addressing the cumulative impact of inflation-driven costs. The City of Lincoln and Lincoln Parks and Recreation announced Thursday the acquisition of about 100 acres of land southwest of Pioneers Park and helping advance plans for the Prairie Corridor on Haynes Branch Project. That's a continuous trail and conservation area from the Pioneers Park Nature Center to the Spring Creek Prairie Audubon Center. Mayor Larry and Gaylor Baird says the acquisition supports long-term community vision to expand outdoor recreation opportunities, protect natural resources, strengthen flood resilience, and create a destination that attracts visitors from across the country.
23: And by advancing the Prairie Corridor, we create more opportunities for residents and visitors to hike, bike, explore nature, and experience the beautiful landscape that defines our region.
7: Plans for the area include a 14.5-mile multi-use trail that will connect to the Lincoln Trail System, the restoration of nearly 2,000 acres of tall grass prairie, and the preservation of 3,400 acres of native prairie. Sunshine today, a high of 86. Clear tonight, slight chance of thunderstorms, low of 65. Sunny tomorrow, 40% chance of thunderstorms, and a high of 81. I'm Jeff Motes, KFOR News.
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25: Good morning, Lincoln, Nebraska. Happy Husker Homer Friday. Welcome in the Morning Hookup. Phil Hooks, Elijah Herbal, YZ on the ones and twos. Once again, happy Friday. Hope your morning's off to a great start. And I'm remote. Look, I'm remote. As everybody knows, I'm out. I'd be out in the second hour today. We've got some baseball going on. Big baseball tournament going on in town. Started early this morning, going through the weekend. So, but again, we got an hour together today. The other two guys, the boys will bring you home in hour number two, but welcome in. Boy, what a day yesterday as we start talking the world of sports. World Cup off with a bang yesterday and last night. We'll get to that real quick as well. We got the NHL Game 5. We finally got a ho-hum hockey game last night with a lot less drama in that as well. And then we'll have the Almanac Jeff Motes in hour number two, going through some Legion action that's around the state and local teams getting after it right now with their busy schedule throughout their Legion season. Good morning, Flood X10. Thanks for hanging out with us on a Friday. Good morning, fellas. Good morning. Elijah, I have to ask you. I know that it wasn't your favorite thing to do last night, but you were at the Bananas last night. Big crowd. Electric crowd. You see, we had a former Nebraska guy get up on the bump. Did not look like the uniform had suited him that well, as we all age, and should not be putting uniforms back on. But the Bananas, Elijah was there. He got to also say, if I was an umpire, I'd be kicking everybody out of the game, as he posted last night. Give me your thoughts. It was a big-time crowd. Beautiful night for, I'm not even going to call it baseball.
26: No, that's the thing. You can't call it baseball. It's banana ball.
25: It was a carnival.
26: It's banana ball. And I will say, I found myself smiling and entertained more than I thought I would be going into last night.
27: Wow.
26: Yeah.
25: Whoa.
26: Now, this being said, and I tried to come in as neutral and unbiased as possible. Would I buy tickets for that out of my own volition? No, probably not. Would I watch it on TV? Absolutely not. Was there entertainment value in being there in person? Yeah, it's the best way to describe it, and I said this to Schmitty sitting next to him, it's an ADHD fever dream. There was always something going on, music playing, some competition, a dance at all times. There is no downtime. Half of it is like, okay, this is a little much. Half of it is kind of fun. So it's like they have something for everybody. The thing I'll say is if I had kids, say, under the age of 10 at home, and I wanted to go spend some time with some friends who also had kids under the age of 10 at home, it's a great place to bring the family to, have everyone sit down, enjoy. You're not having the kids yapping your ear off about how they're bored at the baseball game and they want to go home. There's not going to be any boredom there. If you're a baseball fan and your kids aren't, it's far enough from baseball that they'll be entertained, but it's close enough to baseball that you'll be able to find some enjoyment out of it. I still

0: don't quite understand why it's as big as it is. But there were some moments that put a smile on my face, and that is a hat tip to them. Also, let it be known, Jabba still had some velo. Still had some velo. He got that out, and he was barking a little bit, too. He was fired up to be out there. So that was super fun.
1: Super fun to see him get back on the bump in front of the home crowd, which he had huge success being a Husker here. It kind of reminded me when he got back out there. I'm like, man, that is Nolan Ryan throwing out the first pitch. And he still got a little juice in the tank.
0: Get a little juice? The breaking ball was moving still? Like, okay.
1: I'm sure there's multiple bags of ice last night and tonight for that arm as a man in his 40s. But well-loved, well-liked here in the Husker community as well. But a fun night. I know that my kids went last night, and I had a buddy there that said, you know what, this is okay. ... After about three cocktails, I got into it. That kind of moment. But, again, what a great event for the community of to get to Lincoln Nashville, you know, with one former Husker, Kyle Perry, helping pave the way to get them here. They're going to be back tomorrow night. They'll be at Memorial Stadium tomorrow night. With another one as well. So enjoy it. Enjoy that. NHL last night, we had game five. And like I said when we were on the show, maybe kind of ho-hum when you look at it. The Hurricanes get it done 4-2. Another magical night for the Hurricanes' backup, now starting goalie, getting his second start ever in his career, and it's in the finals. It's amazing. Is it Boosie? We're calling him. It's Boosie?
0: Boosie.
1: Boosie, what a great night for him. Making a name for himself, a 27-year-old journeyman in the hockey world, gets in there, gets it done. Presumably, he'll be your guy the rest of the way out. I believe Anderson is still nursing an injury to arm. They anticipate him not being in Vegas in a few days.
0: What a story that was. And to hear them, the crowd, as he's making his way off the ice after that game last night, to be chanting his name. This says, like, a guy, as you said, journeyman, through the minors of hockey for years and years and years, and finally gets the opportunity this year, and now he's making a name for himself and having the crowd chant his name in the Stanley Cup Finals. Wow. That's what a career journey. Impossible to not feel happy for that guy, to know the years and years he spent grinding his way through the minors, which, if you're unfamiliar, the minor league grind in hockey, very similar to the minor league grind in baseball. Some folks are fast-tracked through it, and they get the rich and famous lifestyle, but most don't. Most are riding long buses overnight in the winter in northern Minnesota trying to get to their next hockey game. Fantastic story. Let's see. Ho-hum is what last night's game was, but that doesn't mean there was lack of entertainment. There was a lot of great moments. That Carolina crowd was on fire, by the way. And despite the fact that Carolina felt like they were in control, Vegas was still counterpunching throughout that game. It wasn't to the same level. I think Carolina just had a little bit more of control in that game, and it's kind of evidenced by the fact that Vegas gets some life with, what was it, 2.5 minutes left in the game. They already got the net pulled. They get themselves a power play. Now they got a 6-on-4, and you think, okay, this is where it happens. Now this is where Vegas gets the goal, adds a little stress, makes Carolina pucker just a little bit. Carolina killed that power play beautifully, 6-on-4. That was a fun end to what, if you're just a box score watcher, you think, okay, 4-2, ho-hum. Now, there was some fun moments late, some exciting moments late. Vegas is still fighting, but for the first time in the series, it does feel like Carolina's got the momentum. And it, as they should, they're one win away.
1: Absolutely. It felt like watching that contest last night, at least for the few moments in there, that Carolina played like the team they were supposed to be, and they were seizing control of that series last night. When you watch him skate a little bit quicker than Vegas in those moments last night. Vegas not as Vegas look last night, but it seemed like Carolina's like, hey, we're at home. It's game five. Crowd, they had the feeling that they were willing that team to say, hey, let's get game five. Now you have a big lead. Not a big. Well, it's 3-2. 3-2. I did what I say. It was must win for Carolina, but a huge win for Carolina, as now a couple days away, Sunday, I believe, he'd be back in Vegas for game six, that you could win on the road. I believe the Carolina trying to be, what, for the first time since that 2006, 2007, I believe? I think the last time they've got one out there. So just a thought. I thought I saw that this morning, but a good one last night for Carolina to take that 3-2 lead. And probably wasn't Overall, as we through the sports day today, was it the biggest story of the sports world yesterday? Is coming up, we'll talk about what was on the center stage of the entire world yesterday. But Carolina seemingly well on their way now to getting a championship.
0: Yeah, and I just looked up. It was 2006. 2006 was the last one. I would not put it past this. This still feels like seven to me. I know Carolina's got the momentum. That means Vegas will be playing like a cornered wild animal at home. It feels like we're destined for seven back in Carolina. That just feels like the way it's going. I would love Carolina to win this series because I'm still a little hurt by the Avs losing to the Golden Knights, but just give me seven. Give me the best game, I think, in all of professional sports to watch as a one-off, which is Game 7 in the Stanley Cup Finals.
1: I couldn't say any better. I want Game 7. As the fan of now growing to love and watch hockey and getting into it, the best phrase in all of sports, right? Stanley Cup Finals Game 7.
0: Yep. You could just say Game 7, but whenever you add Stanley Cup Finals Game 7, that means ratchet it up to 12.
1: Yeah, that's giving you everything you want in any type of sport, Game 7 as well. So, all right, hey, let's take our first break. When we come back, let's jump into it. It was World Cup, and it did not disappoint. Day one did not disappoint in the World Cup. You only had two matches, but it didn't disappoint. And tonight, the United States will get to the pitch at 8 o'clock tonight. Let's talk about that and a whole lot more when we return.
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1: Good.

0: Welcome back to the Morning Hookup. Thanks for hanging out with us on a beautiful Friday morning outside. Looks to be great weather for all indoor, outdoor type sports that are going on today. It's going to be beautiful. Hope you get a chance to take advantage of it out there. As, again, update, Elijah, your pepper plant. It was part of the story yesterday. It looks like we are back.
1: We're back. It's upright. It's actually, even since that storm, dropped a couple more buds down for some new fresh peppers. I got home yesterday from the show thinking it was going to be like Armageddon, and these plants were already starting to kind of perk back up and start looking towards the sun, and I'm like, oh, we're going to be fine. So pulled the stakes out, re-staked them with some temporary barbecue skewers.
0: Ooh.
1: Just temporary for now. I'm going to try to get something a little more permanent in there probably this weekend. But they're back upright. They're looking healthy. It's like it never happened. So we're good. There's a little drama yesterday with that. I think it was just kind of in my own head because I didn't have the time to really go evaluate those plants. But once I did get the time, they're going to be all right. They're already looking happier and healthier 24 hours on. So we're good there.
0: Good. Love the picture that we got and the little guy's doing well.
1: Yeah, no, it's a beautiful thing. I do need to ask Caleb here. This is maybe an off-the-air conversation. How you're getting both Hooksy and this rejoin song on at the same time?
2: Oh, yeah.
1: Well, maybe an off-the-air conversation. I'm not sure. People at home probably won't appreciate this. Why is he's doing some masterclass work over there in that I don't even know 100% how he's doing it? So,
2: no, when I tell you...
1: Hat tip.
2: When I tell you, you're going to be like, oh, it's super easy.
0: Why is he at my
1: That kills me because I've been struggling with this one, and I've been here 8 years.
0: Why is he, in some worlds, that'd be called a bartering tool of something that you might need.
1: Why is he needs a day off here in a couple of weeks? He'll show me the trick.
0: If you want to know, we need to talk about this. Yeah, but hey, welcome back in. Happy Friday there, Shane. Thanks for hanging out with us. Good morning. World Cup got off to a big start yesterday, did it not? Mexico does Mexico stuff. They get the first goal of the World Cup. And that one, that was probably not, definitely not the story from yesterday. I think the story also was the scenes from Mexico yesterday were incredible. I mean, the support, the fans out there in Mexico City and out in all the areas. But Mexico gets it done. Korea.
1: That was fun last night.
0: Oh, my goodness. What a moment in a lot of that match with Korea getting a big win. Is that, I'm going to say, is that, I've read, I believe, their first opening round win since 2010, question mark?
1: That sounds right. They've had some huge wins. They took down Germany a couple years ago. That was a huge victory for them. I believe, I can't remember if that was 4 or 8 years ago now. They all kind of blend together. But a huge upset victory over Germany. That was their biggest win in the World Cup. But last night felt huge because it puts them in the driver's seat of that group. Czechia and South Korea were both, I think, competing to go be top of the group, and they kind of knew. And you saw the emotion after the game last night with what it meant to South Korea, because if you wanted to be top of the group, you had to go win that game. I still think Czechia's got a great chance of making it through to the knockout stages, but now South Korea's in the driver's seat for winning that game. And it was, you were worried after the first half, which... It was a quick game last night, which usually speaks to a good competitive soccer game whenever there's not a lot of time of sitting around, not much going on. But the first half, Korea kind of wasteful with some chances. Czechia, you could say the same. And you were worried, I hope this doesn't end up being a 0-0 draw or like a 1-0 game with minimal excitement where one team scores and they park the bus back defensively and make it real tough. Now, that thing was end-to-end the whole way through. South Korea was the more skilled team, but then the Czech Republic, the physicality, I mean, they're just tall and big and much bigger than South Korea. So anytime they got a set piece, they were just going and physically manhandling South Korea in front of their goal. Could have had, I believe, 3 goals. Was it 2 that were ruled out? And they end up losing 2-1 because of that, but they're still live in that group. It was a fun, interesting styles make fights, and in the second half of that game we're on, the Czech Republic started asserting their physicality, but South Korea started getting more space in behind, and they took advantage of a couple of chances. That was a lot of fun, and the fact that South Korea did it without their best player on the pitch for the last 25-ish minutes of that game impressed me. Son Heung-min was the best player for South Korea through the first 60 minutes. They took him off, and they still find a way to go and win that game. So that was fun last night. As for the other game, Mexico and South Africa. It went as expected. Mexico clearly the better team. What was fun out of that? Three red cards, two of which I thought were pretty harsh. The second for South Africa was particularly harsh in my eyes. There was no intent. He did open hand hit a guy in the face, but there was no intent behind it. I thought it was a yellow. Regardless, the three guys now for those two teams will have to miss the next match because of the suspension rules. So a fun opening day to the World Cup. I hope that sets the stage for what the rest of this tournament will be, because last World Cup, it averaged, I believe, 2.6 goals per game, which was a new World Cup record. I hope that number just continues going up. Fans love goals. We have some great offensive teams, and I think there's some more mismatches in this tournament that could allow more goals to be scored. Nothing's worse in the World Cup than a 0-0 draw in the group stages. You want to avoid that at all, in all causes, and hey, we'll probably get one or two of them. But it was great to see that we didn't have one on day one. We saw some goals. We saw some excitement. We also saw some empty seats, which is expected to be a theme for this tournament with that South Korea game last night. Thank you, FIFA, for pricing lower bowl tickets at $600 a pop for that game. Still insane to me. Well, it's insane to me they got as many fans in there as they did with $600 a pop for lower bowl tickets. But that's a shame. I don't think the World Cup should be filled by empty seats. Regardless, though, we got fun soccer, and it's fun to watch on TV. And they did a great job of, at least on TV, making it sound like it wasn't half empty.
0: Well, what a good start for the World Cup, what you saw out there and both and all of the teams competing. Today, here we go. When you want to get World Cup, you want to get patriotic. You've got a couple more today. You'll get kicked off around 2 o'clock today. Canada takes their opening round, but all eyes will be focused square at 8 o'clock tonight as United States and Paraguay battle it out, get that one, you know, get that advantage, to get that early win. Pretty tricky match right here when you start reading between the lines in the same. You guys are going to talk about the team itself in hour number two, so stay with these guys at the top of the hour. They're going to talk about this team. There's a lot of questions about this team for talent versus grit versus how does it all work for the United States. But tonight, a big one. Tricky match, right? This is going to be a tricky one for the United States tonight.
1: Yeah, it's the USA, I think, should be favored and is favored. They're the better team, but you have two, I guess, for lack of a better term, America's hemisphere teams that the U.S. is used to it, but they play their own brand of football, especially down in Central and South America. A lot of guys flopping like a fish, a lot of instigation going on whenever the ball is dead. Like, it'll get chippy tonight. The U.S. is the better team. We'll see how park the bus Paraguay is willing to get, because I think the U.S. will be the team that controls the possession. They're going to be pressing pretty hard, I think, especially knowing you got the home fans behind you, which is a huge advantage for the U.S. in this tournament. The fact that you'll have the fans behind you, that keeps the legs churning when they otherwise might not be whenever you're playing in front of a half-full stadium. So I think there should be life throughout the game for the U.S. tonight. If they can control the ball, force Paraguay to go sit in a low block, it means good things for them. Eventually you'll score one. But there might be some nerves tonight. We'll see. That's the game of the day. Canada and Bosnia. I'm sorry. In the World Cup, you can't count out anybody. But Canada is definitely not a soccer power, and Bosnia is absolutely not. So that's kind of a bummer. I'm glad that wasn't a day one game. They kicked us off with some good games, but Canada and Bosnia is a bland matchup. I probably will not be watching. I'll just check the final score, see what happened. Probably Canada 2-0. 1-0, 2-1, somewhere in there if I had to guess. But we'll see. You never know until you get out there on the pitch. But one of the beautiful things about soccer that I kind of wanted to articulate yesterday that I've been unable to articulate, that I read a great article from The Athletic that kind of helped me, like, what makes this World Cup so magical despite the fact that you have a lot of world tensions going on right now, you have all these ticket price dramas, you have a lot of fans from a lot of countries unable to get into the U.S. because of the visa rules, even some team personnel and referees that weren't able to get into the U.S. There's a lot of drama surrounding this World Cup, but what makes it beautiful nonetheless is this is the world's game. And folks around here might not appreciate. I had a lot of friends who played some soccer. I played some soccer back in high school and back in college. Wasn't very good at it. But that is what makes soccer beautiful, is that compared to American sports, at least the ones that are popular around here, and really sports that are popular around the world, the entry requirements to get into soccer are so much smaller than any other sport. You don't have a ball? Cool. You can bag up some rags and put a rubber band on it, and that can be your soccer ball for the day. Don't have any goals? Okay, put up some trash cans. Now you got some goals. Like, there is such a low floor for how you get into soccer, and it's one of the few sports right now that you don't need to be an athletic freak to be great at soccer, to go make a career out of it. Anyone in the world with enough time and dedication can pull themselves out of any situation they want. You can have 5'4" Messi, or you can have a 6'6" striker last night like you had for the Czech Republic. That doesn't matter. I've seen some slow soccer players that are great because they're technically sound. There's some incredibly fast soccer players. I feel like the barrier for entry is low, and it's not like football and basketball where, hey, if you don't win the genetic lottery, you're just never going to be a pro. It's the game that's for everybody, and is it as exciting as, say, a football game or a basketball game or a hockey game? No, probably not. But it's the game that anyone in the world can play, which I think is what makes it beautiful. And that's why you can't overlook anybody in the World Cup, because anybody from any country can have a good day, because, hey, if you go out there and outwork somebody in soccer, you'll reap the benefits, because, again, you don't have to win the genetic lottery. That's what I love about soccer, is anybody from anywhere can go and be great.
0: Well said. Well said there. Look at this matchup tonight for the United States and Paraguay. You mentioned a few things. Both you guys are well-versed on this team and what it looks like, as you'll talk about that later, like I mentioned earlier. But the importance, you look at their group, the importance probably can't go without saying how important it is to get a win tonight for the Americans and what that does to set the tone. If you look at their group, it looks like that it's going to be a pretty tight group, but getting the first win tonight, how important that would be for the Americans as you look at the World Cup as a whole for America.
1: This is the game. You don't want to say it has to be a win, but if you want to win the group, get yourself out on the right foot. The most difficult game, and probably the game you'd like to be for first place, will be against Turkey coming up here in a couple weeks. You have Australia coming up next Friday as well, and Australia's nothing special in soccer. Paraguay is ranked like 40th in the world. I think Australia is somewhere in the late 40s, whereas Paraguay is kind of in the mid-20s. Turkey's kind of in the mid-20s. So it's a winnable game. A result, a loss would be a disaster. You would take a draw. That's at least a result. You get yourself a point. You keep yourself in contention there. This should be a winnable game, though, but it kind of comes down to me. How does the USA deal with the nerves? How do they deal with the fact that they are going to have a huge home crowd? You would think, well, these guys tend to play well on home soil, but you never know until you get out there in a World Cup environment, because with the World Cup going down once every 4 years, there's a couple mainstays on every roster, but half the roster doesn't know if they'll ever make it back to a World Cup. And hey, if you start tonight, you don't know if you'll ever start another World Cup game. So there's nerves that come with that, because this is the pinnacle of the sport. This is what everybody plays the game for. You want to go represent your country. You want to get out there on the World Cup stage. You want to go win the whole thing for your country, because it's a point of national pride. How does a team handle the emotions and the nerves knowing the whole country is watching? That's the question. That's the unknown that you won't know. But the USA is the better team here, and they should go into this game expecting a win, accepting a draw, and knowing a loss is unacceptable. If you lose game one, get yourself off on the wrong foot. The confidence hit that can bring through the rest of the group stage can be absolutely killer for you. So just get off on the right foot. Again, as I said, you'll take a draw, but expect the win if you're a U.S. fan, if you're a U.S. player.
0: Yeah, it'll be pretty special as you talk about the national pride, the whole country watching you, and being on American soil as you get a chance to do this in front of your home as well. Should be an interesting night as you'll start navigating what you're going to be doing around 8 o'clock tonight. I assume there'll be a lot of TVs lit up as we all become maybe not just soccer fans, but American fans tonight to get around that team. And maybe you're at a local establishment taking some national pride in and drinking a national pride, whatever your beverage of choice might be tonight. Because there's some great spots around town that we'll be hosting some pretty exciting stuff.
1: Yeah, and the last thing to note here with Paraguay, I know we'll get into the U.S. a little bit more to kick off hour two. Paraguay, there's essentially one great player to watch where, if Paraguay wants to win, he's going to have a great game. Miguel Almiron. He's played in Europe forever. Was a longtime Newcastle man. So he's got the Premier League experience. I wouldn't say he's the best player on the pitch, but he's like kind of up there with Pulisic in terms of how important he is to a team and how important he is to a country. So watch how the U.S. decides to play Miguel Almiron. If there is a

0: shots being taken. Talk about the College World Series when we return.
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0: Welcome back in the Morning Hookup. Thanks for hanging out with us on a beautiful Friday. Hope you're off to a great start to your weekend out there. Elijah, let's go back. We were talking about something in the stream, and you mentioned the world of soccer, and you mentioned only in the World Cup type stuff. We've been following a few guys on Twitter, a few individuals that are doing it. Freddie, he continues to dazzle on his journey around America and the stuff that the other night he got to have Chipotle. He was eating and watching the NBA Finals. Cool stuff there. But you've talked about this before, the Algerian team. They're in Lawrence, Kansas. Of all places, this little map dot out there, there's some really good, Lawrence has adopted this team. Right now.
1: It's fantastic. Where last night they have an open practice at the KU soccer facilities, and there is thousands of fans there, and I'd venture to say half of them are Lawrence, Kansas natives who have put on their Algerian shirts, put on their Algerian scarves. The Kansas Jayhawk mascot was there wearing an Algerian shirt. Kansas brought the pep band there to the practice to go play. Like, the whole community has embraced the Algerian team. There's a fan that I think it was Fox 4 out in Kansas City got that was walking into the practice.

0: says Rock Chalk Algeria, which is bonkers. And then to flip it around, I mean, even the University of Kansas has accepted them, where we were talking during the break, the Algerian team's going and shooting hoops at the Allen Fieldhouse. They're going and kicking field goals on the football field. Just super, super cool. Only the World Cup can kind of bring these communities together like this and allow Lawrence, Kansas to fall in love with the country of Algeria. Now, I'm not sure if anyone from Lawrence will be going to visit Algeria anytime soon, but maybe. They got that beautiful Mediterranean side. I mean, the southern part's all Sahara Desert. I'm not sure what there is to do around there, but on that north coast, you got the Mediterranean. I've heard decent things. So maybe Algeria gets an uptick in Lawrence, Kansas tourism in the near future.
1: Yeah, it's pretty special stuff happening in that area. What also is pretty special is today, just a few miles up the road, the opening day of College World Series out there. West Virginia, Troy is going to kick us off here at noon. Carolina, Ole Miss getting after it. Thoughts on the World Series? I said this yesterday. I feel like there's a unique buzz this year around this tournament up in Omaha, whether it be that there's eight new teams that weren't there last year, whether it be the fan bases that are there with West Virginia, Ole Miss, Georgia, North Carolina, whatever fan base you're intrigued by. The good story of Troy being their first time, West Virginia their first time, Pat McAfee making his show up at the Blatt today. There just seems to be a little buzz in this. A lot of folks are zeroed in on who's the winner. Easy choice, Georgia, right? Let's say Georgia. Georgia is the maybe hottest hitting team in the land right now as they come into this. Will it be the hitting? Will it be the pitching depth of North Carolina? Which team has the most to prove? Is it North Carolina? Is it the SEC? The conference, since they're there with 5 of the 8, a lot of great storylines coming out of this World Series. As today at 12 o'clock, the team that I'm excited to go, I don't think I'm excited for the team, it's more the fan base. It's the West Virginia Mountaineers embarking on Omaha. I'm going to make the trip up tonight. We're going to watch the Tar Heels play tonight against Ole Miss, which I led to believe that's going to be a really interesting matchup with Carolina's pitching depth, the way Ole Miss has been playing and hitting the baseball pretty well. Headed to Omaha.
0: Yeah, tonight's the game to watch. But hey, this afternoon, I'm curious to see, and you kind of teased this, how many West Virginia fans make the trip? Because they're up there on the Jell-O shot board. They ain't Ole Miss, which is to be expected. But hey, they've already been getting after it with the Jell-O shots, which, when you think about it, with West Virginia fans, I mean, what's the ratio here? For every one Jell-O shot they purchase, there's probably 2 shots of moonshine going down in the parking lot. So, like, you have to understand there is a bit of inflation there with their drinking, because they pack the moonshine, I'm sure. So it's not like the other fan bases where the Jell-O shot's the only thing they're drinking. You got to take that into account here, I think, with the Jell-O shot board.
1: I don't disagree with you. It is definitely interesting. And last update, I was just looking. I was amazed by how many were already had been partaken, and we haven't had a pitch thrown yet out there, as I think the latest West Virginia was just trailing just behind. Ole Miss setting the pace, just over 1,700 shots. Alabama, where are you at? 96? Man, is this above you or what? Roll Tide.
2: It's kind of sad.
0: Where's Oklahoma at? They were in last I saw. Last I saw, well, Oklahoma had 5.
1: I've got
0: 5.
1: It, and this is just last night, 12:18 is the 12 hours ago, is the last post I've seen, and I could be wrong at this point. Oklahoma was at 118, Alabama 96.
0: Okay, that makes sense, as Oklahoma finally makes the way, because they're not playing until Saturday, so I could see some fans from Oklahoma making their way to town this evening, so there's still a lot to change in the Jell-O shop board, but I don't know. Whenever I saw it yesterday afternoon, Oklahoma had like 5. And I'm like, good Lord, it might be a long weekend for Oklahoma. How important is the traveling fan support in your eyes, Hooksy? Because we know, aside from a couple of those afternoon games next week, whenever folks have work, where the stadium is 3/4 full as opposed to full. I mean, it's going to be full regardless. How important do you think the traveling fans matter for this or not? I just like... The stadium's full no matter what. It's going to be the biggest crowd these guys have ever played in front of in their lives no matter what. But how different is it to have that traveling fan base behind your dugout cheering you on?
1: I think it's going to be just a slight edge, especially in some of the matchups. I really do, because also when you look at the local crowd, they're going to adopt somebody, right? We're all going to go up there as fans and adopt somebody, and you'll be able to tell the distinction. But to hear your fans... to have that little cheering section just to give you a little boost. Hey, look at the crowd. Look at what they've done. They've traveled to see us play here. They've made the sacrifices to be here. I think there's a little juice in that one when you look at it, that side, because you look at some of these matchups, you can kind of start going, all right, who's the local crowd going to be with? Who's the local crowd? Like, who are we going to pick today, right? West Virginia, Troy. There's the underdog part of that crowd might go, hey, let's give Troy a little boost. West Virginia might have a crowd that's going to give them the boost. What is it today? North Carolina going to travel well. Ole Miss going to travel well. You'll have their fan bases there. Does the local crowd go, hey, Ole Miss, you were in Lincoln, and we're going to give you the extra little boost behind you tonight. But there is something to be said about looking up and seeing your section, because if you've been there, like you've been there, and you could see the distinction. Every team in whatever respective dugout has their section, and you can see it fill up to the top. I expect, just looking at West Virginia, I anticipate their section being completely full, and then some today, just based on the talk, Pat McAfee being in town, their first time. Troy, just limited numbers. I think Troy will have some people there, limited numbers, obviously out of Alabama as well, having fans. I think that'll be an interesting one. If Troy is in at a game, and Oklahoma's not, Oklahoma fans show up, not Oklahoma, sorry, Alabama fans, do they adopt Troy just a little bit on their off days of a game and how that matches up? And then I think the other intriguing side is when you look at the bottom side of this bracket, how local fans respond to the SEC team.
0: Yeah, I don't think that the local fans are going to get behind Texas and Oklahoma. I'll say
1: nope.
0: That. But it wouldn't feel right cheering for Bama or Georgia either.
1: I mean, you got the evil SEC and probably the top four evil teams in the SEC.
0: I do think though that if you are going up tomorrow, Georgia's a fun team to follow. They're a super fun team to watch. Now they are built for their ballpark, and their coaches even talked about that before. We mentioned it on the show. I can't remember what the name of their ballpark is down there in Athens, but it's tiny. It's tiny, tiny, tiny, and they build a roster that is constructed to hit a lot of bombs at that ballpark, especially a lot of bombs to right where you got the short porch out there with the trees. It's a different stadium up in Omaha, but that team still got power. I don't think they're going to hit as many home runs. And what's interesting this year is there's not a single team in the College World Series field that is top 10 in home runs, but you still have some teams that have hit 100-plus bombs that have some power. Aside from probably Carolina, all these teams can hit bombs. I'll be curious to see how the home run factors in and how that affects a team like Georgia, where their offense is built on the long ball and they won't be hitting as many long balls in Omaha as they usually do. I can guarantee you that, but they still got the power to get out. So curious about that, but I think this Georgia team from a neutral standpoint with the power potential could be a lot of fun to follow and a lot of fun to bandwagon tomorrow night.
1: Yeah, I totally agree with you. I think it's going to be that battle is how these teams that maybe they don't hit the bombs as much, are they able to execute, get runs in? Or on the other side, you look at a team like Carolina, because I'm a fan. I've been watching them for a few years, and they've got probably the best pitching depth in the entire field of the top eight. Does that play a bigger factor in this as they're able to get guys quality starts, keep balls in the ballpark, play pretty good defense? And they got probably the most and it's hard to say because there's so many transfers within all of these schools. When you look at it, Carolina, by the way, interesting fact, has the least percentage-wise amount of transfer. I think they're in the 20s of the transfers on their roster versus a Troy. I think they were like at 70-something percent when you look at that. But this thing, it's going to give you everything you want in baseball. And I'm excited for it. I think there's a lot of people excited to get up there. Beautiful weather. I just said earlier in the stream, this might be the best opening day weather on a Friday that you're going to get going forward. And it looks pretty nice the rest of the week out, too.
0: Well, there's one guarantee, though, whenever you get up to Omaha. I know you can look ahead at the 10-day forecast, but once the College World Series rolls around,
3: storms.
0: There's going to be storms, and there's probably going to be that one super hot day. I know there's a highest I'm seeing on the forecast right now is 92 next Wednesday. Wouldn't be surprised to see that climb because Omaha, it always brings, there's a nice couple days, there's at least one really hot day, and then there's one day that's impacted by severe weather. You hope not, but that's kind of tradition, and it's, you know what, for all the fans traveling from across the country, I want them to get the full range of Nebraska summer weather. I don't want the games to be affected, but hey, I want the folks to see a Midwestern thunderstorm. I want them to feel what that Nebraska heat's like whenever it's 96 degrees and humid, but I also want some comfortable 80, low to mid-80s type days where the weather's not a factor and you get the best baseball possible.
1: Yeah, I don't want you to leave home empty-handed without a storm, baby.
0: Yeah.
2: You guys know who might be a sneaky team in this tournament? Have you guys seen Oklahoma play?
0: I saw them play against Kansas.
2: Their whole mantra and their whole motto is chaos, and that can annoy a team and put you in plus positions to win a game. The way that they run the bases and the way that they steal bags, the way that they bunt and they have the defense just freaking out the whole time, that can get the hamster wheel rolling and bring runs across. You talk about how this park, like, sometimes it can kill those teams that hit for power. That's not Oklahoma's game. They have some guys that can hit the ball into the gap and hit the ball over the fence, but they're built to get guys on base, move them over, go first to third, steal bags, bunt. They're going to bring runs across, and that can really annoy some teams.
0: And I think that's a great point to bring up to kind of look at the differences in the two sides of the bracket.
2: Mm-hmm.
0: Where I think you have teams, these first games today, like Troy, West Virginia, Ole Miss, and North Carolina, you got teams that I think are all pretty comfortable in a low-scoring game. Troy and West Virginia less so than Ole Miss and North Carolina, but Ole Miss and North Carolina will be super comfortable playing a 2-1, 3-1 type game, which is probably what I think it ends up being today.
2: Yep.
0: We'll see, but whenever both teams have their aces going, low scoring would not be out of the question for me. But then on the other side, Oklahoma, Alabama, Texas, and Georgia, you're going to need some runs to win those games.
2: Mm-hmm.
0: Hey, it might not be a 10-8 game, but a 7-5, somewhere in there type of game. Like, the two sides of the bracket stylistically play very differently, and it's going to be fascinating to me to see, like, what type of team. It could be North Carolina, that top side, just because of how great their pitching is. And if everyone else is going to be playing low-scoring games, they probably have the advantage there. So Ole Miss is the wild card with their bats, because with the power they have, does it translate to Omaha or not? If it does, they could go and outscore all the other teams in that region pretty quickly. On the other side, though, runs aplenty. The highest-scoring team on day two, or at least among the day two teams, that side of the bracket might be the team that makes it all the way to the championship.
1: Yeah, I think the bottom side, you mentioned those two separate brackets. The bottom side is really intriguing based on it being four SEC teams at the bottom who know each other, who've played each other, who have been through an entire season at each other, right? How does that chess match work in that? And so maybe I could see, do you stay status quo with your pitching rotation? Are you trying something different? Or is it just, hey, line up and go. We're just going to battle. We are who we are. We're going to swing the bats. And I agree with you, Elijah. It's going to be an explosive day two tomorrow with the bats in Omaha.
0: Make your picks. How much time we have left here? About 2 minutes?
2: About 2 minutes, yeah.
0: About 2 minutes. Can we make our picks here? Who wins it all in Omaha this weekend? I feel like we got to lock it in now before Hooksy goes.
1: I'm going to ride with the pitching depth. And that probably sounds like a homer. I'm going to ride with Carolina. I love the pitching depth that they got and the ability to execute. So I'm going with the Tar Heels, finally.
2: I've been sticking with West Virginia, and they also got a really good draw, I feel like. And so I'm gonna stick with my Mountaineers. Country Roads, take me home.
0: I'm going Ole Miss. Ole Miss, I think their pitching staff is really rounded into its own. Their offense might be a little bit one-dimensional with Furness and Bissetta. And then who's the other big dude that hits a whole bunch of bombs? Why is his name escaping me? I had this all ready to go before we started the show. But if those guys keep it rolling like they have been all postseason long, I think watch out everybody else, because their pitching is enough that if their bats keep it going, they could get up early on a lot of teams.
1: Well,
0: Udermark. Udermark was the guy I was thinking of.
1: Udermark. Well, it definitely sets up to be a crazy, wild, exciting time up in Omaha the next 7 to 10 days up there with a kickoff at noon today as well. So, hey, coming up, these guys are going to take you home. YZ and Elijah are going to take you home. They're going to be talking about that U.S. World Cup team. Have a little debate about the question about what is that team? How's that team put together? What can that team do? And a whole lot more. You got modes coming up too, man. Hell, you guys are great.
0: Give us a preview. How's the team shaping up for this afternoon, Hooksy? Feeling good?
1: Well, you know what? We got a good kid on the bump. He's going to throw a bunch of strikes. Don't know anything about the team that's traveled up from Kansas to play us. right? Don't know anything about it. But Cyclones win today. Pitching coach is going to be phenomenal. He's going to be all locked in. Hey, appreciate you guys. Thanks you guys for hanging out with us on a Friday. Sit back, relax. These boys will be right back with you.
0: See you Monday, Oxy.
1: See you guys. Thank you.
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13: From ABC News, I'm Sherry Preston. SpaceX founder Elon Musk poised to become the world's first trillionaire now that his company has gone public. In its IPO announcement, SpaceX said it was the only company building the integrated hardware and software infrastructure that'll be used in the future across space, and that the company's valued at more than $1 trillion. However, some investors, including Value Edge Advisors Chair Nell Minow, say the actual financials don't support that.
14: They lost money last year.

0: The valuation just 2 years ago was much, much lower than it is now. And the transactions that supported the valuation are very sketchy.
1: Scares to begin trading later today. U.S. forces in the Middle East shooting down two Iranian attack drones over the Strait of Hormuz hours after President Trump declared the war over. ABC's Rachel Scott is at the White House.
2: Talk about whiplash over the last 24 hours. President Trump said that he was calling off strikes on Iran because the U.S. and Iran were getting close to a peace deal. But then overnight, U.S. forces were forced to shoot down two Iranian attack drones, now raising questions once again on where these negotiations stand and when exactly this conflict will end.
1: A new ABC News analysis reveals the vast majority of immigrants detained by ICE are not violent. ABC's Matt Rivers.
3: Of the more than 400,000 people detained by ICE between January 2025 and March 2026, only 3% had a violent felony conviction in the U.S. And in the first 8 months of 2025, immigration enforcement separated thousands of married couples. In a statement to ABC News, DHS said it continues to go after the worst of the worst and said every individual detained committed a crime when they came into this country illegally.
1: An appeal now filed against the federal judge who ordered Donald Trump's name taken off the Kennedy Center by the end of today. The White House UFC fight set to begin on Sunday, President Trump's 80th birthday. You're listening to ABC News.
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6: Push for additional Lincoln police officers. Good morning, I'm Jeff Modes. Right now we have sunshine. We're at 77 degrees at KFOR. Advocates for All Nebraskans said in a news release Thursday that it's going to start circulating petitions to force the city of Lincoln to have a mandate of at least 400 police officers over the next 2 years. They want Mayor Larry and Gaylor Barrett and the city council to establish a minimum staffing level of sworn police officers. The campaign says this would be at least 80 officers more than Lincoln's current police force. The ordinance language says this increased Lincoln Police Department force would, quote, guarantee emergency response capabilities and public safety coverage, end quote. Advocates for All Nebraskans got the petition process rolling this week. It's coinciding with the unveiling on Monday of Mayor Larry and Gaylor Baird's 2026 to 2028 biennial budget. Next Thursday morning at 9 o'clock, University of Nebraska Board of Regents will meet at Varner Hall. They're going to consider the university budget for the 2027 fiscal year, which is the second year of a current biennium, and a tuition increase being proposed that's part of the university's 26-27 operating budget. The board is considering a 4.25% tuition increase to address the cumulative impact of inflation-driven costs. About 100 acres of land southwest of Pioneers Park has been acquired by the City of Lincoln and Parks Department to help advance plans for the Prairie Corridor on Haynes Branch Project. That's a continuous trail and conservation area from the Pioneers Park Nature Center to the Spring Creek Prairie Audubon Center. Lincoln Parks and Rec Director Maggie Stuckey Ross says that with the new acquisition, about 70% of the Prairie Corridor Trail project is now secure.
7: The Prairie Corridor will allow residents and visitors to experience this landscape firsthand, connecting people with the remarkable beauty of Nebraska's prairie heritage.
6: Plans for that area also include a 14.5-mile multi-use trail that will connect to the Lincoln Trail System. Sunshine today, a high around 86, clear with a slight chance of thunderstorms late tonight, a low of 65, 40% chance of thunderstorms tomorrow, and a high of 81. I'm Jeff Motes, KFOR News.
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0: Welcome back into the morning hookup. Hooksy, now away. Elijah and YZ will play. Hooksy, was it a noon baseball game today? Is that correct?
1: Mm-hmm.
0: Mm-hmm. You guys on the baseball diamond at all this weekend?
1: Yes, we are out there today as well, but not till 2:45. So,
0: mm-hmm. Yeah. So you get to hang out here with me.
1: Yeah,
0: lucky you. Have you guys been? Has your tournament been impacted at all by expected weather coming in tomorrow?
1: Not that I know of.
0: I know it's gotten down a little bit within the past 12 hours or so. The rain chances were super high last night. Now they're kind of diminishing just a little bit. So I've had some of my games get moved around. I am hoping, for the sake of Banana Ball at Memorial Stadium, that the weather does not come in and impact things tomorrow. You don't want to send 90,000 people home sad.
1: Yeah. We had that happen at a Memorial Stadium event with the Zach Bryan concert. So
0: I think that's the higher power is trying to tell us you've already had volleyball at Memorial Stadium. You don't need any more outdoor events. Let them have the crown.
1: If there is a storm, yeah, that could just be a sign to say, okay, no more events at Memorial.
0: Despite the renovation that is being done in order to get more events at Memorial Stadium. It's God's wrath sending rain and lightning. But we have plenty more to get into here on hour two of the morning hookup. The Almanac, Jeff Motes, will be joining us here momentarily. We got the computer all set up. We're ready to go for him. He's got some T's to cross and I's to dot with the news, which is obviously priority number one for one Jeff Motes. But we'll talk some sports in here in just a moment. No high school sports going down, but we do have the start of the Summer Legion baseball season. We maybe, potentially, have a look at what our fall football schedule is going to be here on KFOR, the games that we'll be covering, so we're looking forward to that. And I'm sure we'll have another great trivia question for one Jeff Motes coming your way a little later this hour as well. First, though, we talked about it briefly back in hour one. I want to get back into it. The U.S. men's national team in terms of soccer. I want to talk about the squad, and I want to talk about the expectations. We talked about expectations for game one, but I want to zoom out just a little bit and look at, and I know we talked about this a little bit yesterday, Justice and I, with some of the guys in the squad and what this team can be. But I think it's okay to have expectations for this team, especially because they're playing at home. And it's been a team that's never been elite at the World Cup. Round of 16 is the best they've made it to, at least in my lifetime. Go back further. I know there's some real old World Cups where they made some deep runs, but in modern history, recent memory, since soccer has started to come back into national prominence in the United States, it's never been a deep run. But they've, I think, never had a more favorable draw into a group to go out and win it, and winning a group improves your odds of making it through that round of 16 exponentially more than finishing second in the group. And if you're unfamiliar, let's lay this out, because I know there's folks out there, this maybe is the first World Cup they're ever watching. How this system works, there's four teams in every group. I'm surprised we haven't gotten to this sooner, so I do apologize if we've been making you glaze over here with soccer talk. You don't even understand how this tournament works. So let's lay it out. Let's take you through it. Groups of four. The U.S.'s group.
1: And there's how many groups?
0: What is it? It's
1: it goes
0: 14
1: like,
0: now.
1: It goes to like K or something.
0: See, I think it's like 14 now or yeah,
1: something like that. Yeah.
0: We could do some math on this. 48 teams. 12 to 14. 12. There's 12 groups.
1: Okay.
0: Four teams in each group. Top two teams in each group advance. And you ask, okay, how do you finish top two in the group? Just like hockey, it's on a point system. 3 points for a win. You're going to play. So there's three group stage games. You're going to play every team in your group. You get 3 points for a win. You get 1 point for a draw, 0 points for a loss. The teams are ordered in terms of how many points they've gotten out of their group, 1 through 4. 4 automatically eliminated. 1 and 2 go through to the next round. 3rd, there is some tie-breaking stuff that goes down with, I think it's 1 out of every 4 teams from that are third-place finishers in the group end up making it through. How do these tiebreakers work? Goal differential is the big one. Goals for is another one. So let's say the United States and Turkey tie for the top of the group. The first tiebreaker will be the head-to-head matchup. The second tiebreaker will then go and be the goal differential. How many goals did you win your games by? Once you make it through that, you get matched up and the pairings are all out there. The, say, Group D winner who finishes first will go play the third-place team out of Group K. or whoever wins the tiebreakers over there or whatnot. This is the first time we've had this many teams in a World Cup, so it's going to look a little bit different come knockout stage rounds with how the matchups work, but that's essentially how it works. It's already set in place. The second place team out of this group will play the first place team out of this group, so on and so forth, until all the teams have a knockout round game. Once you make it to the group stage, it is single elimination. You're playing single elimination all the way through to the championship, which goes down in mid to late July. That's how the group stage works. The U.S., typically, how this works, is a kind of second-tier team in the World Cup. You have your first-rate teams, which are your France, Spain, Brazil, Germany, England, the teams you know and love. How it's typically worked with the eight groups is that, you know, there's going to be one of those teams, the top of the group, and then a team like the United States as a second-rate team, Colombia as a second-rate team, Mexico, trying to think of some European examples of this. Austria, typically like a second-rate team. It's all set up so that most of the groups are roughly the same. This is the first cup, the first World Cup with this many teams where the United States enters as the highest-ranked team in their group. That is rare to see. You usually don't see it. If the United States goes and finishes first, it gives them a advantage going into the group stage because you're likely going to be playing a team ranked lower than you in the knockout stages of the World Cup. So to look at this United States team, why are they the top team in their group? Well, they have great players that play at some of the top teams in Europe. And that is, if you're unfamiliar with soccer, it's what the goal, the dream is. Mm-hmm. What the MLS is it's for the younger players that are looking to make a move to Europe and get the fame and the money that comes with playing in Europe, or it's the retirement league for guys like Messi that have finished their career playing in Europe, and now they're coming to the United States for some Hollywood-type fame and some decent money, but it's because they're in the twilight of their career. That's the MLS for you. But the U.S. has plenty of guys that are going and playing. Sergiño Dest plays in Europe. Chris Richards plays in Europe. I could just count the number of players that play in Europe and play at decent clubs in Europe. That gives you a good sense. And the U.S. has, let's see, 1, 2, 3, 4, 5, 6 just among their defenders. In the midfield, they have 1, 2, 3, 4 out of 6 playing in Europe. And among their attackers, 1, 2, 3, 4, 5, 6 out of 7 are playing in Europe. This is the most, in my lifetime, players on a U.S. men's national team that are playing in Europe, playing at the highest level of soccer.
1: From what I understand, from the discussions I've had with you and others that know their soccer, they have the talent on the team, but I guess the question is, can they come together and play together as a team? Like, they have individual talent at multiple positions, but can they come together and play as a team?
0: And that's kind of, I talked about the turnover back in hour one that so many World Cup rosters have, where you get your one because you've had a good run of form for your team over in Europe, and you get the call up and you're playing well, but you don't know if you're ever going to come back. It hasn't really been like that for the U.S. Usually 7 guys in the squad are locked up because there isn't huge depth of talent among U.S. soccer. There is a great depth of talent this year where Mauricio Pochettino had to make some tough decisions between guys that have been, you know, kind of rotational guys in Europe or guys that have been starters in the MLS. And he has to make that judgment call of, all right, who's the better player right now? Because the guys in Europe, that's the top of the sport. They're playing for the best teams. They're playing against the best talent day in, day out, but they're just rotational players. They play once every couple weeks compared to guys in the MLS that are starting every single Sunday, but they're not playing against the top talent in the world. So there were some tough choices to make. And what comes with that is I think there's less squad continuity. Back in my early childhood, the team that you saw in the World Cup was probably the same team that was going to be playing the Gold Cup 2 years later with minimal changes. The U.S. makes plenty of rotations now because they have more to choose from, mm-hmm. but the result of that is these guys play together less, and I also think because they're playing at the top of the sport, the World Cup is no longer the goal.
1: Makes sense.
0: It's no longer why you play the game, which 15 years ago, the guys that were on the U.S. team, the reason they played the game was because the U.S. men's national team was the pinnacle of what they could accomplish. And going and playing in a World Cup against the top talent in the world, that was their chance.
1: Yeah.
0: Their chance to go play against your Messis and your Ronaldos, your Lamine Yamals. That was only going to come in the World Cup. Hey, these guys on this team, they've played against top-level guys, the best soccer players in the world. Can they come together and show that greediness and show that pride to be an American.
1: The spirit,
0: despite the fact that this is not the greatest accomplishment they'll probably have in their soccer careers. Mm-hmm. The U.S., hate to break it to you, they're not winning this thing. Could they make a run? I'd love to see it. They are not the squad that's going to go win the World Cup this year. And if I'm wrong, I will gladly eat my crow, because that will be the greatest accomplishment in U.S. soccer history. But it's okay. And that's why I think it's kind of tough about this, is these guys have so much in their careers that they could accomplish that is, for them, probably bigger than making it to the knockout stages of a World Cup. But can they come together, play with pride, play for their country, and I guess just live up to expectations? Because it's not the gritty, it's not the dog, it's not the Landon Donovan, Clint Dempsey teams where these guys have played together for a long, long time, and they all know what it means.
1: Well, speaking of Landon Donovan and Tim Howard, there were some quotes.
0: Tim Howard is my favorite.
1: There were some quotes that they had, and they said, if you get to the round of 16, you know, you're going to get a bully, somebody like a Belgium or a Portugal or someone like that, and you're going to have to beat them in the round of 16. And the challenge is, we saw a month and a half ago when they played Belgium and Portugal, they struggled mightily. But if the spirit and the effort is there, as it was against Senegal in a match, I guess, back in May or something like mm-hmm. that, we can absolutely beat those teams too. So I guess what I'm kind of gauging from this is the talent is there. They're a good team. It's just about if they want it. If they really want to go out there and beat those teams, they definitely can. They just have to actually put in the effort to do it and not just rely on the talent that they have.
0: Yeah, and I think that partly comes down to Mauricio Pochettino, the manager. Mm-hmm. We've talked about him. He has done it at the highest levels of soccer. Took Tottenham to a Champions League final. Not sure if you know the history of Tottenham. They're not supposed to be in a Champions League final. Gets the move to PSG, top team in France, all the stars in the world. He coached Neymar, he coached Mbappe. And kind of set up the run that they're on now, where they've won back-to-back Champions League finals. He has coached the top talent in the world. He has coached against the top managers in the world. He is the best, resume-wise, manager the U.S. has ever had. Now, coaching the U.S. is not his dream in life. He's going to go back to Europe, and he's going to coach for a top club over there at some point in time. But can he, with that wealth of experience, now that he's had, I think, a year and a half, 2 years at the helm, can he get these guys playing together? Can he understand? He's not an American. Can he understand what a home World Cup means? You would think yes. He has coached in the top games in the world. He has coached in front of rabid fan bases. Can he get this team playing as one and playing for the U.S.? Time will tell. We'll find out tonight. It should be noted, the first knockout stage game the U.S. will play, first or second place, no matter where you end up, you're not going to be playing the cream of the crop. So your options would be, and we're looking probably too far ahead here, assuming the U.S. is going to get out of the group. But if you win the group, you're playing a third-place team out of groups B, E, F, I, or J. You can be a third-place team. And if you finish runner-up in the group, which would be a bit of a disaster, you'd be playing the Group G runner-up, which that group is Belgium, Egypt, Iran, New Zealand. So we shall see. But then, yeah, once you make it to the next round after that, round of 16, that's whenever you're going to go get a top team.
1: First order of business, go win your group. Because from what I understand, too, they have a pretty favorable group.
0: Absolutely.
1: Yeah.
0: They are the favored team in this group to go win it for a reason. Mm-hmm. Start off on the right foot. Start yourself off with some confidence. Give Americans a reason to tune in and watch. I understand. We spent a lot of time the last couple days on soccer, and I'm sure there's a lot of people sitting in their cars or sitting at work listening to this going, I don't care about soccer. Let's move on. Let's talk some baseball. This is a once-in-a-lifetime type thing to have the World Cup in North America, to have it in the United States. And if the United States can build some momentum, I would love to see a bit of soccer fever. Is it the most exciting sport in the world? No, absolutely not. But it's the one sport that everyone in the world knows and loves. It's estimated that 6 billion people are going to watch this World Cup in some way, shape, or form. Mm-hmm. 6 billion with a B. Mm-hmm. Like, the focus that this has is unlike anything else. And even if you sit at home, you don't care about soccer, I hope you can sit back and appreciate that having a global event such as this is bigger than the Olympics. The viewership for this is expected to be the biggest World Cup ever, and it's expected to be massive compared to any Olympic Games. Massive. This is what the world tunes in and watches. And it's in North America, and if the U.S. can make a run, it would be a special thing that global soccer fans will remember for years and years to come. So we'll see. They kick it off tonight against Paraguay. I see the Almanac, Jeff Motes, making his way into the studio. We'll step aside, and when we return, we'll sit down and talk some soccer with the Almanac, Jeff Motes. Jeff.
2: Let's face facts. 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Spring storms, roof-ripping hail, flooding rains, tree-toppling winds, dangerous lightning, and her favorite local go-to, tornadoes.
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0: Welcome back into the Morning Hookup, rolling through a Friday here. Bill Hooks off to youth baseball. It's Elijah Herbel and YZ hanging out with you. Excited to welcome the Almanac, KFOR's own Jeff Motes to the show.
1: Well, good morning, fellas. Good to have you here on a beautiful Friday. You know what? I could take sunny in 86 year-round. That's called Phoenix, Arizona, or Los Angeles, California, or San Diego. You know,
0: I've heard Phoenix come like summertime isn't as bad as the weather looks, but it's still like, oh, but there's still 8 hours a day you have to stay indoors.
1: But it's like 114 degrees. Yeah. That's the difference. But
0: they're like the 114 out here doesn't feel as bad. I'm like, it's still 114.
1: I've been to Las Vegas in the middle of July, and it's hot, but the difference is there's no humidity.
0: Mm-hmm.
1: It's a very arid climate.
0: And you do also get the sea breeze as well.
1: Yeah.
0: Which keeps things a little bit cooler, but like I don't know, not for me.

0: Well, the almanac is not old, well, educated, and seasoned.
1: He's not old.
0: He's not old, comma, well.
1: Well, educated and seasoned.
0: Okay.
1: Yeah.
0: All right.
1: So, Motsu, we've been talking soccer here this hour.
0: Well, I can't bring anything to the table for you on soccer. I mean, you guys are into it. It seems like the younger generation is into watching soccer. Guys my age are. Now,
1: I'm trying to bring you around on it.
0: I will say that one of the first things I ever did athletically in the world of competition as a kid in kindergarten was play soccer. That was one of the more introductory team sports that Lincoln had, you know, 42 years ago that you could get kids in to go play. And, of course, when you got kindergartners playing soccer, it's a congregation of kids following the ball, not staying in their position. Everybody wants to go where the ball's at.
1: Just the massive humanity in 8U soccer.
0: And then you had
1: everyone's kicking the ball in the huddle.
0: And then you had small fry basketball. And then, you know, it wasn't until like third grade when the YMCA offered basketball as a team sport to go play in a league. But that's all changed because now you got the micro stuff for kids that are pre-K or kindergarten and first grade, and that's how they learn. But soccer was one of them. I think I lasted until second grade playing soccer, and after that, it's like, well, I want to focus more on basketball and baseball.
1: You don't quite have. There's not many 6'8" guys playing
0: soccer. No, there. Well, you
1: get the occasional freaks of nature that do go and play soccer, and like they have to overcome the fact that they're 6'8". It's like the only sport. Like I can think of where if you're 6'8", it's honestly a bit of a detriment to you.
0: There was a guy at Lincoln East in the late 90s named Sean Redditch, who is probably one of the more outstanding basketball players that this town has seen in a long time, that was also a goalkeeper in soccer, and I think he was on a state championship soccer team. He was 6'7", 6'8", and he's a goalkeeper, mm-hmm. Okay? So,
1: and he plays basketball, which means he can jump.
0: Well, and he ended up playing at Arizona State, and then he played professionally in Australia, and I think he has dual citizenship there now. And he was on their Olympic team, oh gosh, this has probably been 15, almost 20 years ago. He was on their Olympic team down there.
1: For basketball?
0: For basketball. Yeah. Because he had dual citizenship, but I mean, he was from Lincoln and played in the Olympics. He played against who was on the Team USA at that point? It was LeBron, I think Steph Curry, and some of them.
1: Oh, okay, so it was that 08?
0: 08 in that time frame. Yeah. But he graduated from East in 99. Again, one of the best basketball players that this town has seen and that East has produced, too. But he was 6'7", 6'8". And played goalie for them.
1: Yeah, that'd be tough. That'd be tough to go shoot.
0: Yeah, I mean, if you're able to, you know, get some victories with a guy like him in the net, I mean, that you're going to capitalize on that. So
1: you will not be watching any World Cup, or you might tune it in?
0: Well, I don't know. You know, it depends on what we got going on this weekend, you know, because weekends for me in the last year or so have been about getting stuff done around the house because we're trying to fix up our house, and then you know, we always make road trips out of town. We like to get out and get on the road and go visit places that, you know, we don't get to very often.
1: Fair enough.
0: You know, but, you know, of the sports, about this time of the year, it's the College World Series. That's usually the fun one to watch. So we'll probably do more of the World Series and then the NBA Finals. I've gotten into the finals all of a sudden.
1: Oh, this is the best basketball we've had in a long time. We'll get into that in just a second.
0: Okay.
1: I do want to start with College World Series and ask if you've picked a bandwagon team for this year yet.
0: I'm going to go Oklahoma.
1: Really?
2: I like that pick, Mo.
0: I like Oklahoma. And I always liked Oklahoma in a lot of sports. I remember when they won the College World Series in 94. And that's when they had Ryan Miner, and Larry Koschel was the head coach. And before he went to Oklahoma, I believe he was at Creighton, I think in the 70s. And so he had a Nebraska. It's amazing on how you do the 6 degrees of separation with a lot of these players and coaches that come to the College World Series. They were either there as players from different teams or they played for a team like Nebraska or Creighton, or they're from the state, and they go play elsewhere. Now they're back playing in Omaha, or they coached at one of the schools around here. And, you know, Larry Koschel was one of those early, and they won in 94. And I think the only other title they won was in 1951. That was like the second year that the World Series was in Omaha. But I like OU. I mean, look what they did at Lawrence in that Super Regional.
1: Smoked him.
0: They did. And Kansas was a great baseball team, as, you know, Nebraska fans saw this year. Mm-hmm. You know, KU was legit. But Oklahoma comes in and, you know, getting a big win of the Super Regional to go to the College World Series, and now you got five SEC teams there now, one ACC. I'm trying to remember.
1: One Big 12 and one Sun Belt.
0: So one Sun Belt, one Big 12, and that's what makes up the World Series field. But I like what OU's got. I think Alabama will give them a challenge. Tyler Fay is going to be on the mound tomorrow for Alabama. He's a Grand Island high school grad, and he's a Donovan native. Got to see him play baseball and basketball out of Grand Island Senior High, and he'll get the start tomorrow against OU. And I'm sure, you know, a guy like him is going to be a little bit amped up, ready to go, because you're back essentially on your home turf, your home state, and you probably got a lot of friends and family that are going to be there at the World Series tomorrow to watch you play and hope that you get a win over Oklahoma. But I don't know. Something about OU to me is intriguing. And I think a lot of people are going to be on the bandwagon for West Virginia. Yep. West Virginia is a very good ball club. YZ is one of them. And I think the big story, aside from those teams, is Troy. You know, this was a Division II program that won some world or national titles at the Division II level, and now they make their first ever trip to the College World Series at the D1 level. I think that's a great story. There's a lot of things to talk about with this year's CWS. I think will make it a little bit exciting, and you all hope that the weather cooperates the entire 2-week run of it.
1: It looks decent tomorrow. It looks maybe a little hairy, and the next Wednesday looks a little hairy.
0: Yeah, so yeah, it wouldn't be a College World Series without severe weather.
1: We talked about you got to have the one severe storm to welcome all the folks to the Midwest. You got to have that one severe storm that sends everyone for cover, like ducking for cover. Like that's the South and the East Coast, they can't understand.
0: Well, I remember, what was it, when Creighton made the World Series in 91, they played Clemson, and they played on a Saturday afternoon, and I think it was early on in the World Series. Their game got done, and then they had tornado warnings in Omaha, and they got done just in the nick of time. And I remember one of the TV stations mentioned, you know, they started mentioning, okay, if you're here in town for the College World Series, we're in Douglas County. That is where the warning is at. This is where Rosenblatt Stadium is. This is where downtown. So I think people in Omaha, the media in Omaha, do a great job of embracing and being great ambassadors for people to come in each year for the CWS. And, yeah, what would a World Series be like without any severe weather? We may never know. Because it rarely happens.
1: Yeah, this is the one year. I know trying to forecast the weather a week out is a fool's errand. Next week, it looks, aside from Wednesday, it looks pretty clear, but we shall see, because the weather gods always step up at College World Series.
0: Yeah, something like that.
1: Bring you something. Motsi, you also mentioned the fact that you're watching NBA right now. I asked the question yesterday afternoon on the Average Joe Sports Show. The game four between the Knicks and the Spurs was the best basketball we've seen since ... And I think the consensus answer was you have to go back to LeBron and the Cavs against the Warriors with Steph and KD.
0: Probably.
1: In that era where it felt like everyone was watching the NBA Finals. It took a back seat, but this series has just been fantastic.
0: I've seen a number of NBA Finals in my lifetime. You know, I remember the Lakers-Celtics rivalries of the 80s, you know, when, you know, of the 10-year stretch of world titles that were won, you know, the Lakers won in 80, 82, 85, 87, 88, and the Celtics got 81, 84, 86, and then Philly won in 83, and then the Pistons won in 89. So two other teams in the 80s that won world titles. The other titles were decided between L.A. and Boston. Great.

0: because it was like 81-52, San Antonio, and I watched it and I thought, okay, if this thing doesn't turn around to where they get to within 10 points by the fourth quarter, I'm going to turn it off. And I kept it on and I watched it and I thought, oh my gosh, I'm actually seeing something that I thought would never happen. And a team comes back from 29 points down to win by one and to go 3-1 in the NBA Finals.
1: And it's the Knicks. That's the added factor. It's the Knicks who have been down on their luck for so long.
0: It would not shock me if they go down there to San Antonio tonight. Is it tonight or tomorrow?
1: Tomorrow
0: night, that's right. They go down there to San Antonio tomorrow night and they win it. And if they do, Manhattan's going to be buzzing with people hanging on to stoplight rafters, streetlights.
1: That party will last a week.
0: It's going to be crazy because a lot of people have not seen them win a world title since 1973.
1: Which means a lot of people just have never seen them win a world
0: title.
1: Right.
0: You know, that was back when you had Willis Reed and Phil Jackson and Bill Bradley and Walt Frazier, Dave DeBuscher, and all those guys that were just outstanding players for that franchise back then.
1: Mm-hmm.
0: So, yeah, I'm curious to see how that's going to turn out tomorrow night.
1: I'm just glad that we have some watchable basketball this time of year. The past few years...
0: Now, I will say that it's not been pretty. It's not pretty basketball. It's been relatively sloppy, in my opinion. But it's been exciting because of the dramatics. And, of course, the Knicks getting on a roll, hitting threes left and right in the final quarter to get back into it.
1: Mm-hmm. I'm out to high school baseball, I guess
0: Legion baseball. Yeah, that's one of the reasons why I'm in here is we're talking about Legion baseball. Did one game this week. We were over at Den Hartog on Tuesday afternoon for an afternoon game where the heat was on, more like the humidity was on than anything, and it was Carpetland of Lincoln East and Pinnacle Bank of Lincoln Southwest. And this has been a series, if you go back the last two seasons, both spring and summer, has been action-packed and exciting. I think the last time the two teams played was it the state tournament this year? I'm trying to remember. Well, one of the times they met, Southwest won.
1: Was that
0: by a run?
1: Was that Hack? I don't think they played
0: it. No, it was not in the Hack. It was not in the Hack tournament. And so... It was a regular season game because in the Hack tournament, Grand Island beat Southwest to get to the final.
1: That's right.
0: And then East beat them 1-0.
1: Yep.
0: But it ended up being a 12-4 ball game for Pinnacle Bank. And it got started here. I don't know if you've got it queued up or not, YZ. We're about 3 pitches into the first inning. And Luke Mitchell, who's a leadoff hitter in the order for Pinnacle Bank, tees off and goes to left field.
2: Here's a deep fly ball hit to left field. That one drifting all the way back. That one is going to leave the yard, and that is a home run for Luke Mitchell. And Mitchell takes the tour, and just like that, it is a 1-0 ball game here for Pinnacle Bank.
0: Now, to kind of give you a visual, he hit that ball that was right inside the foul pole and went over the 320 sign in left field. So, and we had to wait for the home plate umpire to signify it was a fair ball and then do the twirl. So that's what happened there. But then Pinnacle Bank built up a 6-1 lead over Carpetland. Kalai Larson in the fifth inning, he comes up with a runner on and tees off on a solo, well, a two-run shot over to left center field.
2: And Pieper out of the stretch fires. Fastball hit in the air out toward left center. That one drifting all the way back, and that one is going to leave the yard. It is a two-run homer for Kalai Larson as he takes the tour.
0: So 6-3 at that point, and then Luke Mitchell back up again in the sixth inning, providing a little bit of insurance for Pinnacle Bank. It's his two-run double.
2: Mitchell awaits. Here's a shot into the gap into left center field for a base hit. One run scores. Another one being waved around third. Mitchell's going to hold up with a two-run double. What a big swing that was into the gap.
0: So 8-3 at that point, and then Trevor Roach for Lincoln East added on a solo home run in the seventh. Wasn't enough, but Pinnacle Bank ends up winning 12-4. Both teams, I think, were playing in tournaments this weekend. Carpetland had to fly out the next morning to go to Cincinnati for a tournament this weekend. I think they started play yesterday, and they're playing again today. And that goes into the weekend. I guess it's some big

0: tournament that they have out in Cincinnati. So, which is fitting because Carpetland's uniforms look like the Cincinnati Reds of yesteryear with the C logo instead of Reds and the box in the middle of it. It's rugs. So that's how they got it set up. They got the red caps, the white C, and so forth. So, yeah. But it was an interesting game. Not all the starters played on Tuesday for Carpetland. I think they were trying to preserve a lot of those guys for this weekend tournament out in Cincinnati.
1: What's interesting is it feels like the Legion season just began, and each team probably still has 20-plus games left to go in the regular season, but we're already about a month away from area tournaments.
0: And you got the big tournament, the mid-season tournament, is the Mike Peterson Coach K Legion baseball tournament that they're going to have here in Lincoln. I believe that's next weekend. And we'll talk more about that, I think, next week. But that will bring in teams from not only around Lincoln, but across the state and the region. There have been teams from Kansas, Colorado, South Dakota. I think there have been teams from Minnesota that have come in to play, even North Dakota. And that's usually kind of a big draw. So they'll play games, I believe, at Den Hartog, Sherman. I think Sand Hills will be utilized as well. And maybe Densmore.
1: I'm not sure about Densmore. No. I'd have to get back to you on that one. But they used most of the fields in Lincoln.
0: But Sherman, Den Hartog, and I think Sand Hills is going to be a part of that equation for the tournament.
1: It's a huge tournament.
0: It is. It's a big tournament. And it's kind of a round robin or pool play.
1: Is it 16 teams?
0: Something like that. They bring in a number of teams, and it's not just from across Lincoln, but also around the state and in the region that will come up and play. You do pool play, and then they kind of pare everything down by record to see where everybody stands. You got the semifinals, then you got the championship, you got the National Division, American Division, and then you play for the tournament championship, and I think that'll be, I think at Den Hartog, I got to go back and look, but Den Hartog or at Sand Hills.
1: Yeah.
0: So that's always a fun tournament. I used to cover it quite a bit, you know, when I didn't have very much else to do, you know, but there's a lot of other things I got to do. But, yeah, you're right. The Legion season, we're basically past the halfway point, you know, because you got just two more weeks left of June after this weekend. Then you got, like, the first week of July. You got the Cornhusker League Championship that you'll play. Then the area tournaments get going in mid to late July, and then it's state. And then it's the regional, and then it's the national tournament in Shelby, North Carolina, where Carpetland's been, you know, a lot recently in recent years. In fact, they were national runner-up here just a few seasons ago. So, it'll be here before you know it. But we're getting halfway through the season. We got one game I'm going to go look at next Tuesday afternoon with Carpetland, and I believe it's Pius X that's represented by Union Bank.
1: Mm-hmm. Motsi, before we get you out here, and I know Caleb's going to have a trivia question for you here in just a second, we can tease this. We're starting to throw together the high school football season schedule for 2026.
0: Yeah.
1: We can't dive into the games yet.
0: It's tentative. I mean, everything is tentative. I sent out the sheet to you guys and to our sales folks here on what we're looking at possibly for this fall, which, you know, there's a number of games that we got coming up that we're eyeballing. We are going to do one on August 27th, it looks like, because the Salt Dogs play that afternoon. And as you know, our contract with them requires us to carry their games when they do play. So that first full weekend, we'll just have the Thursday game for football. The Salt Dogs will play during the day. And then that Friday night, we won't have anything because of the Salt Dogs. And we won't have anything until the second weekend of September. And then after that, it will pick up.
1: Well, that second weekend of September, I know we have Southeast Southwest that weekend, and I don't want to say we're going to cover that one, but that's one that we always cover. And I'm already looking forward to that one.
0: Yeah, that'll be a fun game to watch. And we'll get our football capsules arranged here at some point in the next month or so. where the area coaches will send us their information to give us an idea on what they're looking at. There have been some changes in the off season with personnel at some of the schools. There are some kids that I thought that would be back this next year that have gone elsewhere, either out of state or out of district, which, you know, it's like, wow, this is kind of the somewhat of the new norm for a lot of people. But, you know, we'll get into that. We'll have stuff posted about those team capsules, but it's not too early to think about it yet. But I think a lot of people have, aside from Nebraska football, you know, circled on their calendar, they look at the fall sports and, you know, Friday nights have always been the appetizer to football weekends, especially for Nebraska for many, many years. And the first official game will be August 21st, and that's with Northwest and Standing Bear at Seacrest. And instead of being Class B this year, they're going to be Class A. So they make the leap of faith up to Class A and be part of the Heartland Athletic Conference, no longer part of the Eastern Midlands Conference in Class B. And but we won't have that game. Of course, we got the Salt Dogs on that night, but that's the first game. But the first full weekend doesn't really get going until August 27th and 28th. And then it's off from there. and we'll see if the Lincoln teams can move up the bar even more. I was very pleased with how East High performed in the playoffs in the quarterfinal. They only lost to Creighton Prep. I'm trying to remember what it was, like 14-7? 14-8, I'm trying to remember.
2: So it was, that sounds right.
1: It was 14-0 most of the game.
0: Well, it was actually 7-0. 7-0. It was 7-0 Prep, and then Prep went up because there were a few drives that East stalled that were deep in the red zone of Prep.
1: That's what I'm thinking.
0: And I remember John and I, off air at one point, we looked at each other like, what just happened? There were chances to put it in. And I'm sure, you know, they've looked at tape over and over, and they thought, yeah, you know, we should have done this. And you can't do anything about it now. That's in the past. But, you know, it was impressive to see how East performed. Obviously, Waverly winning the Class B title last fall against Gretna East. You know, expectations are pretty high there. I think they get some guys back. Broxton Tepley is going to be back at quarterback this year. And I think they got some other returners, but they lose a lot of key players as well. So, but we'll have those capsules posted here at some point moving forward here in the next month or so.
1: All right, Motsy. How about we stump the Motes here, Caleb?
2: I will try. Well, we were talking about Carpetland and how their branding is sort of like the Reds. And you mentioned that you remembered when the Reds won their last World Series, which was in 1990.
0: Yeah.
2: Do you know which team is in the longest drought of their last World Series? It was 77 years ago.
0: That would be the Cleveland Indians.
2: Yes.
0: Or the Cleveland Guardians.
2: Absolutely correct. Well, there are five teams that haven't won a World Series, but the Guardians, formerly known as the Indians, last won their World Series in 1948.
0: Yep. That's right. And
1: can you name me a single player on the 1948 Indians roster?
0: I couldn't do that right offhand. Now, the five teams, you've got the Rockies, the Mariners.
2: Mm-hmm.
0: I'm thinking here. Bear with me. The Rockies, the Mariners, the Padres.
2: Yep.
0: I think the Brewers.
2: Yep. One more.
0: And hold on here. I'm kind of going across the country.
2: One of the newest teams founded.
0: Well, I mentioned the Rockies.
2: They were founded in the same year as the Arizona Diamondbacks, 1998.
1: Nationals? No.
0: No, the Expos were still around at that point. Oh, man.
2: They're in the AL East with my Red Sox.
0: Hold on. Oh, man.
2: The Tampa Bay Rays.
0: Tampa Bay Rays.
1: Oh.
0: Oh, my gosh. Well, all right. I knew that I was missing something. I was kind of going up and down the seaboard there. And, yeah, because I'm thinking, well, you got Miami. You got the Florida Marlins in Miami. Orlando and Tampa Bay, of course.
1: By the way, I looked into this. Is he not in the Hall of Fame? He is in the Indians / Guardians Hall of Fame and in the Cubs Hall of Fame. Who could forget the leader of that 1948 Indians team, player, manager, shortstop, Lou Boudreau?
0: Oh, okay. So he was on a world championship team.
1: Yep. He was the World Series or the AL MVP that year as well, playing as both the shortstop and the team manager. 10.4 wins above replacement.
0: I will say this, the movie Major League really promoted the franchise into popularity for a while, and then what was it, in 1995 they made the World Series and got beat by the Braves, and it's like, oh wow.
1: Oh, I was wrong here, sorry. Boudreau was inducted into the Hall of Fame in 1978.
0: So are we done already?
2: Wow. Yeah.
1: That's,
0: we got a lot of spots to make up.
1: Yeah. Whoops. We got talking about the 1948 Cleveland Indians and lost track of time.
0: Wow. Well,
1: thanks for hanging out, everyone, on a Friday. Motsi, thank you for hanging out with
0: yeah,
1: us.
0: Yeah, yeah, yeah.
1: Watch the World Cup tonight.
0: Have a good sports weekend, fellas.
1: There it is. He said the thing. That'll do it for us. We'll enjoy our weekends, and we'll talk to you on Monday morning when Hooksy makes his return. We'll get the youth baseball tournament recap.
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8: From ABC News, I'm Sherry Preston. There is an active shooter situation happening right now in Midland, Texas. We've just learned that one person has been killed, 11 others injured, and the situation is ongoing. SpaceX is now the newest listing on the NASDAQ. It opened at $150 a share, up 11%, giving the rocket maker a market value of $1.96 trillion.
9: In its IPO filing, SpaceX says its goals include establishing a permanent colony on Mars with 1 million people, launching

0: AI data centers in space, mining asteroids. The company has never turned a profit and acknowledges that these goals might not be achievable. And some big name investors are skeptical, but other major banks and retail investors have been clamoring to own shares of SpaceX as a way to bet on Elon Musk.
1: That's ABC's Elizabeth Schulze. A federal judge has issued an injunction blocking President Trump's $1.8 billion fund to benefit those who claim to have been victimized by a weaponized government. Here's ABC Stephen Portnoy.
2: Judge Leonie Brinkema said she issued the injunction in part because the Justice Department's lawyer couldn't say why the acting attorney general hasn't rescinded his order establishing the fund. Todd Blanche has insisted the fund isn't moving forward. But the judge pointed to President Trump's own recent comments supporting payments to alleged victims of government weaponization as evidence the fund might one day, in her words, rear its head.
1: ABC Stephen Portnoy. Is there a deal or isn't there in Iran? President Trump said yesterday he was optimistic a deal was close at hand, even saying there could be a signing ceremony this weekend in Geneva, Switzerland. That's what we were told officials had been planning for. Now we're hearing from Iran's foreign minister, who says that memo of understanding is maybe not so close at hand. The art world is mourning the loss of influential British artist David Hockney. His painting of shimmering pools became icons of contemporary art. He was 88. 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
6: The push had more police officers in Lincoln. Good morning, I'm Jeff Motes, 79 degrees at KFOR. In a news release sent Thursday to KFOR, the group Advocates for All Nebraskans said it will circulate petitions in trying to mandate the city of Lincoln of having at least 450 police officers on the LPD force over the next 2 years. They want Mayor Lorraine Guillebert and the City Council to establish a minimum staffing level of sworn police officers. The campaign said this would be at least 80 officers more than the current police force for Lincoln. The ordinance language says this increased Lincoln Police Department force would, quote, guarantee emergency response capabilities and public safety coverage, end quote. Advocates for All Nebraskans got the petition process rolling this week and coinciding with the unveiling on Monday of Mayor Guillebert's 2026-28 biennial budget. Next Thursday morning at 9, University of Nebraska and Board of Regents will meet at Varner Hall. They're going to consider the university budget for the 27 fiscal year. It's the second year of the current biennium. Also, they're going to look at a proposed tuition increase of about 4.25% that would go into the 26-27 operating budget. With the acquisition of about 100 acres of land southwest of Pioneers Park, city officials and Lincoln Parks and Recreation say this will help advance plans to further the Prairie Corridor and the Haines Branch project. And that's a continuous trail and conservation area from the Pioneers Park Nature Center to the Spring Creek Prairie Audubon Center. David Potter is with the Lower Platte South NRD and says less than 1% of Nebraska's native tall grass prairie remains today, making it one of the most endangered ecosystems in the world that merits preservation wherever possible.
7: Protecting and restoring prairie at this scale is a rare opportunity and one that carries lasting benefits for our community and future generations.
6: And among the plans for the area, that includes a 14.5-mile multi-use trail that will connect to Lincoln's trail system. It will be sunny today and pleasant with a high around 86. I'm Jeff Motes, KFOR News.
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15: Here we go. This is the Bartley, Van Camp, and Robbins show. I'm Scott Robbins. Right over there is David Van Camp. Jamie Markley will, I guess, be joining us a little bit later today.
16: Maybe, yeah.
15: That's maybe. We don't know for sure. But anyway, that's what's currently going on. I mentioned the story to you, David, before we came on the air.
16: Yeah.
15: I don't know if you want to do it now or do you want to do it after the five.
16: Let's do it after the five here real quick. I'll make it really quick.
15: Yeah, the top five stories we're following today, David Van Camp.
16: Number five, Vice President J.D. Vance is going to show up on The View next Tuesday. That's very interesting. Number four, DHS Secretary Mark Wayne Mullen says they found nearly 150,000 kids who crossed the border and went missing under the Biden administration. Number three, bad news here, wholesale inflation hits 6.5%, the highest since November 2022. Number two, President Trump says a deal with Iran has been reached. Someone in the White House telling Fox News that sanctions relief is only on the table if Iran helps to destroy the enriched uranium. And number one, President Trump warning Iranian state media, hey, stop leaking fake terms of the deal. You know, bombing is still on the table, all right?
15: Right.
16: Yeah. All right, those are the top five stories that we're watching today.
15: All right, Illinois Democratic Governor J.B. Pritzker, one of the worst human beings on the planet, by the way, has found himself in a very tight spot this week. Television reporter asked the obvious question, why won't you spend a dime to keep the Bears in Illinois? Chicago Bears are moving.
16: Yeah, they're moving to Hammond.
15: Yeah.
16: Indiana.
15: When you proudly dropped billions of dollars on illegal immigrants. Well, J.B. had an answer. Pretty squirm-worthy, but he had one anyway. He announced in May, by the way, that he had exhausted every opportunity to remain in the city, blah, blah, blah, blah. Options being Arlington Heights, Hammond, Indiana. That's where they look like they're going.
16: Mm-hmm.
15: So the interviewer went right for the jugular and pointed out that, hey, you're more than willing to open a state's checkbook to pay for all these illegals here.
16: Yeah.
15: So Pritzker said it was the governor of Texas, Abbott. He's blaming Greg Abbott for this. Listen to
16: this. My gosh. This is the Mark Lee Van Camp and Robin show. All right, go ahead.
15: He's blaming Greg Abbott for this, saying that Abbott shipped 55,000 illegals across the country to Chicago. We're going to spend billions to house and feed and clothe them all because Greg Abbott sent them here.
16: Okay. You know that that number represents about a third of the number of illegal aliens who wound up in Chicago?
15: Yeah.
16: The vast majority were placed there by the Biden administration.
15: Never mind that J.B. Pritzker, that fat toad, also said Illinois was a sanctuary state and Chicago was a sanctuary city. Sit your fat butt down.
16: Yeah. What's your story coming up?
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17: ABC News, I'm Sherry Preston. A deadly shooting situation has been going on in Midland, Texas.
18: We do have 11 known victims at this time. There's at least one victim that is dead on the scene.
17: Midland Mayor Lori Blong says police have established a perimeter. A local news report was quoting witnesses as saying two people were shot while waiting at a stoplight and that the shooter is now barricaded inside a building. A federal judge has issued an injunction blocking President Trump's $1.8 billion fund to benefit those who claim to have been victimized by the Biden administration. There's no deal yet officially announced or signing scheduled between the United States and Iran, even though Iran's foreign minister says an agreement has never been closer. SpaceX stock, just issued today, has been trading at about $162 higher than the initial offering price, and that means SpaceX is worth $2 trillion, and founder Elon Musk is officially the world's first trillionaire. This is ABC News.
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19: We'll also talk NHL and NBA Finals, that and a whole lot more on The Morning Hookup from 9 to 11 right here on KFOR.
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2: James Brown and Bill Cowher welcoming you back to Dennis Melvin's house. 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
5: All right, here we go. This is the Markley, Van Camp, and Robbins show. I'm Scott Robbins, that's David Van Camp right over there. Mm-hmm. And I don't know if you wake up about 2, 3 o'clock in the morning and you just assume, well, that's my life now. Like to be able to sleep, just can't. 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
5: Yes, sir. Yes, sir. All right, story we're following today, of course, is the Iran situation, David.
6: Yes.
5: We don't know.
6: Well, no, nobody really knows. I mean,
5: I'd like to tell you that everything's done, but I can't tell you that in good faith.
6: Yeah, there's a lot of people in the administration and even with the Iran foreign minister who are seemingly agreeing that they are close to some sort of memorandum of understanding, sort of the promise ring of international diplomacy. But I, you know, again, it's been Lucy with the football. I know we've probably used that analogy way too many times in the last few weeks, but you know, you never know. I'll believe it when I see it. I'll believe it when, you know, President Trump and Marco Rubio, the Secretary of State, are, you know, in Islamabad or in Europe somewhere with representatives from all the countries involved signing this deal. I hope it happens. I certainly hope it happens.
5: Yeah.
6: For a number of different reasons. One, because I would like the risk of losing our soldiers to be eliminated in this conflict.
5: I'm with you on that one.
6: I would like the bombs to stop falling if we can also get some sort of agreement with Iran that takes the nuclear threat off of the table. Also, I mean, there is the issue of inflation. When wholesale inflation, that is what sellers are buying at wholesale, is up at 6.5%, the largest in, since 2022, that's going to have a trickle-down effect, and we talked about that when this whole thing started. You know, hey, if this thing goes into July or June, I mean, late June, then, yeah, you are going to see some pretty rampant upticks in inflation hitting your supermarket even faster as more and more weeks go by. So there's a whole lot of reasons why I would love it if this were finally the deal.
5: I think you got midterms to worry about.
6: That as well.
5: That keeps me up at night worrying about that stuff.
6: By the way, on a lighter note, there's a viral video of a dad rowing a small boat in a murky lake with his three young kids sitting together. And out of nowhere, this big fish jumps up, knocks the first kid backwards, and knocks the other two in the head. Have you heard?
5: No, I haven't heard the audio.
6: Fish sneak attack.
5: How big was this fish?
6: I don't know, like a 12 pounder?
5: Holy smokes.
6: Nice size
5: wow.
6: Fish.
5: Wow.
6: Yes. It was.
5: All right.
6: It was trained by Iran, by the way.
5: All right, coming up, Raphael Warnock is back in the news today. Let's do it. Markley's here. We'll talk to him too.

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10: The Markley, Van Camp, and Robbins Show. Jamie Markley, David Van Camp, Scott Robbins. You know what it's time for.
11: Yeah.
10: The five stories we're watching today.
12: One, two, three, four, five.
13: All right, number five, Vice President J.D. Vance is going to show up on The View next Tuesday.
10: I love it.
13: That's very interesting.
14: Oh, my gosh. That's must-see TV right there.
10: He's very good at that.
13: Yeah.
14: Oh, yeah.
13: We'll see. Number four, Department of Homeland Security Secretary Mark Wayne Mullen says they found nearly 150,000 kids who crossed the border and went missing during the Biden administration. So there's some update, but he is saying, hey, we still have like 300,000 kids that we're looking for.
10: One of the most underreported stories that I can think of with legacy media.
14: Oh, yeah. 100% agree with you. Yep.
10: Where's NBC? Where's ABC?
14: Where's anybody?
10: Where's 60 Minutes?
14: Yeah.
13: I mean, dang, for all the talk of Jeffrey Epstein and his exploits, I mean, this is massively a bigger story with bigger consequences for humanity.
10: Scott Pelley, you got time on your hands, buddy.
13: Yeah.
14: I wonder.
13: Yes. Number three, wholesale inflation hit 6.5%. Ouch, the highest since November 2022. Number two, President Trump says a deal with Iran has been reached, with someone in the White House telling Fox News that sanctions relief is only on the table if Iran helps to destroy the enriched uranium and reopens the Strait of Hormuz. And then number one, President Trump on Truth Social also warning Iranian state media that leaked fake terms of the deal. Hey, don't do that, because remember, if you blow this whole thing up, we can still blow up your country. He didn't say those words. I said those, but
10: oh,
13: that's what he was getting at.
10: Yeah.

0: I happen to see something. It wouldn't be one of the top five stories, but it's getting shared a lot online. It's this viral post of 12 ways you can become a difficult woman. This was a woman on social media, again, saying all these different things.
1: Mm-hmm.
0: Like, don't move out of the way when men are walking at you. Tell men they'd be prettier if they smiled more, David.
2: Okay.
0: That's one of your favorites.
2: I'd be like, oh, so you think I'm pretty? That's nice.
3: I feel pretty.
0: When a man approaches you, just say, sorry, I don't have any money, and keep it moving.
1: What?
0: This person seems insufferable.
1: What's wrong with her?
0: Yeah. And talk about your period anywhere and everywhere.
1: Okay.
0: When a man complains, say, you got this, mama.
1: What?
0: This is not landing with you guys, I noticed.
1: No, I don't understand half of it.
0: Yeah. Well, these are just ways that you can become a difficult woman, if that was your goal.
1: Okay? It's working.
0: Agree with a man's compliment of you. They hate that.
1: What? They hate
0: that's
1: that?
0: Yeah.
4: You got great eyes. Yeah, I know I do.
1: Okay.
0: Well,
4: I wouldn't do it again.
0: I mean,
4: yeah.
0: I guess if the goal is just to be difficult, sure. I don't quite understand the whole thing other than men suck and be mean to them.
2: Here's how to be a difficult man. When she's walking by, smack her on the ass.
4: Yeah. There you go.
0: What it seems to me in the end is, hey, all you ladies out there, I want you to be just as miserable as me.
4: That's true. Yeah. Hate happiness.
0: Absolutely.
4: Yes.
0: You know, again, and you can tell this person's on the left. Just from different research that you've seen, it all sort of adds up. This is the Markley, Van Camp, and Robin show.
4: Yeah, you're going to be joining the sign people before you know it, dude.
0: Oh, she's, I'm guessing she is a sign person.
4: You're going to be out there carting that around screaming.
2: Golly.
4: On a Saturday morning. It's,
2: well, the one thing of, like, don't get out of their way, I would just say, based on my personal experience, whenever I'm in like a crowded downtown area, most of the time it is the men getting out of the way of the women.
0: Yes.
4: Yeah.
2: Like,
4: I don't want to run into them.
0: Yes.
2: Right. I don't understand that.
4: That's dumb.
2: All of that is just kind of delusional, I think.
0: Yes. And I don't know where the person's from, but if I had to guess, it might be New York. If you see all those nuts.
2: That's clearly a person who lost 20 pounds and realized she was alone, not because of.
0: Woo! Boom!
4: That's a hot one.
0: Oh, David's got a great story about a sanitation worker and a dog. And a news update. And what's your story? All coming up.
5: 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Spring storms, roof-ripping hail, flooding rains, tree-toppling winds, dangerous lightning, and her favorite local go-to, tornadoes.
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7: ABC News, I'm Chuck Sievertson. The shooter is dead in Midland, Texas, is a statement from the city. At least one other person is dead. Nine victims have been taken to the hospital. Preliminary police info says it started Wednesday when officers tried to pull over a car and the driver fired at officers and then fled. Tried to grab the driver today and he began shooting. Scaffolding is up as workers prepare to take President Trump's name off the Kennedy Center in Washington. Today's the court-ordered deadline to do so, and a federal judge has denied a last-minute appeal to stop it. ABC's Peter Harlambous.
8: To put it lightly, he's very angry about this. He's repeatedly spoken about it, put out multiple Truth Social posts.
7: The administration's appeal claimed removal of the Trump name could create confusion and hurt fundraising. Iran's foreign minister says a short-term agreement has never been closer, but no word that Iran has agreed to any U.S. demands. This is ABC News.
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0: We'll also talk NHL and NBA Finals. 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
12: From ABC News, I'm Chuck Sievertson. It's a day where you win some and you lose some for the Trump administration. Or in this case, you win one and you lose some more. Scaffolding is up as workers prepare to take President Trump's name off the Kennedy Center in Washington. Today's the court-ordered deadline to do so, and a federal judge has denied a last-minute appeal to stop it. And another judge has rejected a request to cancel the White House's UFC fight. ABC's Peter Haralambos on Trump's reaction in the Kennedy Center case.
13: To put it lightly, he's very angry about this. He's repeatedly spoken about it, put out multiple Truth Social posts.
12: And he says he has also threatened to pull back the entire White House or the Kennedy Center renovation efforts. The administration's appeal claimed removal of the Trump name could create confusion and hurt fundraising. A federal judge has issued an injunction blocking President Trump's $1.8 billion fund to benefit those who claim to have been victimized by the Biden administration. There is no deal yet officially announced or signing scheduled between the U.S. and Iran. Iran's foreign minister says an agreement has never been closer. The U.S. and Iran continue to offer conflicting statements about the terms of the short-term agreement known as a Memorandum of Understanding. There's no word that Iran has agreed to any concessions the U.S. is demanding. ABC's Karen Travers at the White House says that a senior administration official says a couple of things that are key to the deal right now is that Iran's nuclear material will be destroyed and removed, and that their program will be dismantled. They will not receive any money, no unfreezing of assets until they perform, as the official put it, and it's not clear what that actually means. On Wall Street, it has been an up day. The Dow is up over 346 points. The S&P 500 up 30. The NASDAQ up 64. 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
0: What we know about a deadly wreck in southwest Lincoln. Good afternoon, I'm Jeff Motes, 82 degrees at KFOR. An investigation continues into a crash between a semi-truck and another vehicle late this morning at Highway 77 and Warlick Boulevard. According to LPD, the semi was driving north on Highway 77 through a green light when a southbound sedan turned left in front of the truck. The vehicles collided, both ended up in a ditch. Both vehicles had single occupants. The driver of the sedan, a woman, was taken to a Lincoln hospital where she died. The driver of the semi was not hurt. The latest on this up at KFORnow.com. Advocates for All Nebraskans saying in a news release to KFOR on Thursday that it will circulate petitions to force the city of Lincoln to have a mandate of at least 450 police officers over the next 2 years. They want Mayor Lorraine Gaylor Baird and the Lincoln City Council to establish a minimum staffing level of sworn police officers. The campaign says that this would be at least 80 officers more than Lincoln's current police force. The ordinance language says this increased Lincoln Police Department force would, quote, guarantee emergency response capabilities and public safety coverage, end quote. Advocates for All Nebraskans got the petition process rolling this week to coincide with the unveiling of Mayor Gaylor Baird's 2026-28 biennial budget that she released to the City Council on Monday. Next Thursday morning at 9 o'clock over at Varner Hall, the University of Nebraska Board of Regents will meet to consider the university budget for the 2027 fiscal year, which is the second year of the current biennium. A tuition increase is proposed of about 4.25% as part of the university's 2026-27 operating budget to address the cumulative impact of inflation-driven costs. Extra help from Lincoln Police in directing traffic before and after the Savannah Bananas baseball game tomorrow night at Memorial Stadium.
17: LPD officers will be at major intersections directing traffic ahead of the first pitch and after the game. Please be patient, courteous to other drivers and pedestrians, and follow officer hand signals to keep traffic flowing smoothly.
0: LPD Public Information Manager Erica Thomas says officers will also help with security inside the stadium during the game. This afternoon, sunshine and a high of 86. I'm Jeff Motes, KFOR News.
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0: 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Jamie Markley, David Van Camp, Scott Robbins. It's Friday. That means the Friday 5-Hour Countdown, and it starts like this.
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0: On the Friday 5, and today, well, Tennessee gave us the idea,
28: yeah.
0: Celebrating family month, you know.
28: Yep.
0: The greatest sibling bands of all time. Boy, there's so many of them. There's brothers, there's sisters,
28: and we rank brothers and sisters.
0: Yes, yep. As we always do. How big was the band at the height of their powers? 1 to 10. Do they stand the test of time? 1 to 10. How much do you personally like them? 1 to 10. We put it all together, and here we go.
2: Yep, let's start off with Don in Arizona. Hey, Don.
3: Hey, fellas. Hey, you know, I've been trying to tell Scott this story for about a year and a half now, but I was a construction electrician. Anyway, I used to try and train myself so I wouldn't have to go into those skidacrappers that I had. Yeah, so I was in one, and I heard this rolling compactor coming, so I started sweating heavier. The damn thing hit the side of that thing, and I thought I was going to have to fish my heart out of that tank beneath me.
2: In the porta potty?
5: Did it tip over, or did...
3: No, it just made a loud bang and scared the hell out of me. I've always had that fear.
5: Yeah, I agree. All right, we got to get a club together to support
3: anyway,
5: you. Sure.
3: Yeah. Anyway, I was going to say, as far as it goes with the brothers Van Halen, Eddie and Alex.
0: Well, you're going to have a great weekend.
21: Number one.
0: It's kind of between two bands for one and two.
2: Pretty much. Right.
0: But yeah. I would also say the Alex Van Halen book about the Brotherhood is so good.
5: Good read. I agree.
0: Yeah. If you're a fan, you will absolutely love it. Yeah. Oh, yeah. I just saw a deep dive on YouTube of drummers trying to get this sound and wondering how he did it.
5: Yeah.
0: It makes
5: it's
0: no
5: so
0: sense, but it works.
5: Trying to figure it out.
0: Yes. 100%. Yeah. Sorry, we could go all day with Van Halen. Okay, so a good number one. Who's up next, David?
2: Let's talk to Woody in Vancouver. Hey, Woody.
22: Hey, guys. Love your show. Jamie, I'm sorry Mrs. Woody's brunch lasted so long this morning, but you and Casey drove together, and he kept eating those fresh peach pancakes.
0: So good.
5: You guys, no wonder.
0: So good.
23: Woody's
0: here.
23: A father of 13 and a grandfather of 29, and he says, they think I'm something.
0: Yes. Good stuff.
23: Woody came over on his lunch hour.
0: Yeah. Always brings good stuff.
22: All right. My band, the 1970 supergroup, Bee Gees.
0: Oh, yeah, dude. Did you play any Bee Gees at Top 40, Scott?
5: Oh, I played a lot of Bee Gees at Top 40.
0: I thought so.
5: Yeah.
0: Was that big? Yeah, this is
5: this
0: right?
5: was a year before me.
0: Okay.
5: But after that, it was like, there was still like hit after hit after hit.
0: Yes. And then you played their little brother, too.
5: I played some Andy Gibb, yeah.
0: Andy Gibb. Okay, we got Maurice, Robin, Barry.
5: Yeah, I played their other brother, Phil. Nobody knew much about him, but...
0: No, you didn't.
5: Phil Gibb.
0: You're just making up names now.
5: I am.
0: Okay. Who's next, David? I don't know why. That didn't even make sense.
2: I know. I was trying to put together a pun there.
0: Yes.
2: Bill Gibb.
5: One.
2: What? Okay. All right. I'll let you have the joke, though. Let's talk to Mary. Hey, Mary.
24: Hey, guys. Happy Friday.
0: Happy Friday, Mary. Thanks for bringing sanity to the show.
5: Appreciate it.
24: Somebody has to.
0: Yes. So what are you thinking today, Mary?
24: I'm going to go with the first major band I ever saw in my life, and I've seen them three times now, and that would be Heart.
0: Yeah. Oh, great first band to see, Mary.
23: Number three.
0: Yeah. Barracuda. Am I the only one that will go down a rabbit hole on YouTube and watch Heart live in the 70s? It's really good, man.
5: I haven't done that, but I can see myself doing it.
0: It just pops up on the feed.
5: I saw them when they had the big hair.
0: Oh, I saw them then, too.
5: That 80s time.
0: Yeah. It was really good.
5: Yeah.
0: Not quite like it was in the 70s, though.
5: And I saw John Cougar open for them, and he was getting to the point where he was getting ready to blow them off the stage. And they were kind of on their down period for Heart.
0: Oh, after the 70s.
5: Yeah,
0: so and then American Fool, Cougar.
5: Yeah, but he's out there playing, and people are paying to see him, and they're leaving when Heart comes up.
0: Wow.
5: Yeah, so it was one of those awkward moments, you know. So they've been out of the spotlight for a long time at that point.
0: But then they came back in 85.
5: Yeah, and they had reinvented themselves, yeah.
0: So as we're celebrating them today, you're talking about when they got blown off the stage. That's by nice.
5: Only time I've ever seen that happen, though.
0: That the opening
5: or
0: band
5: the
0: blew,
5: headliner off the stage. Times. I've never seen it happen before, that I'm aware of, anyway.
0: Conversation for another time. Yeah. Now, on with the cat, Dad, David.
2: All right, let's talk to John in Texas. Hey, John.
4: Hey, gentlemen. How are y'all doing?
0: Doing great, John. How
4: I'm
0: are
4: out
0: you?
4: Here. I'm good. I'm out here in a Texas panhandle on my tractor, and it is hot today. I hope I don't have a stroke because I'm 120 miles from the nearest Waffle House.
5: Yeah, no kidding. Good stuff.
0: Well played.
4: I wanted to go with the greatest band of all time, the Young Brothers AC/DC.
0: There you go,
6: number
0: man.
6: Two.
0: Yeah.

0: workout playlist? I said yes, and then I said, will you marry me? Yes. Something like that.
1: Went from Sweep Melissa to Walk from Pantera.
0: Well, you got to have a wide variety of taste.
1: You're going to be in the Markley universe, yes.
0: Got to love that. Mm-hmm. Man, that was fantastic. Yep. All right, David, who's next?
2: Let's see. We've got Tony in West Virginia. Hey, Tony.
3: Hey, guys. How y'all doing?
0: Doing great, Tony. Love hearing from West Virginia.
3: Hey, man. Well, I love talking to you guys. This is about the fourth or fifth time, I believe.
0: Yeah,
3: but,
0: cool.
3: I did get a call from the SEC with a warning that you've got to quit mentioning Joy Behar's nipples and fiery crops in the air.
2: Can't be stopped, don't
3: you? People are trying to eat. I mean, my dog almost threw up.
0: We are trying to contain it. But, yes.
3: But I'm going to go with NXS and... I believe they got three brothers there, guys.
1: Yeah, Ferris Brothers.
0: Yes.
1: Yep.
0: David, you got any NXS?
2: Yeah, I think I can pull some out here. Hold on a second. There we go.
0: Oh, I like that song. Bang. Did you like NXS? You had to play a bunch of it,
1: yeah,
0: right?
1: Yeah, I went saw them.
0: Yeah.
1: Well, we might have been at the same show. I don't remember. Did you see him?
0: No.
1: Oh, okay.
0: The night I got sick as a dog. Yeah. Did not see him.
1: Yeah.
0: Sorry. Okay, we can play some other
1: Michael
0: stuff.
1: Michael Hutchins.
2: This is the Mark Levin Kevin Robin show.
0: That's totally my bad. Sorry about that.
1: Station's down the line.
0: Yeah, it was on the wrong screen. Sorry, man. Yeah. Yeah, you screwed up. You trusted us. Well, what can I say?
1: My fault.
0: Oh, yeah, man. The Leo Brothers, Stunt Double Pilots. There's a ton of honorable mentions, man, that we got to get to.
1: There are some.
0: And some bands that I didn't even know that they were brothers. Brothers and Devo. Did you know that?
1: Yeah, Randy and Steve Devo.
0: Funny. Two sets of brothers, actually. All right. We will reset. News update. And the Robin Trifecta all coming up.
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5: ABC News, I'm Chuck Sievertson. Workers prepare to take President Trump's name off the Kennedy Center in Washington. Today's the court-ordered deadline to do so. Federal judges denied a last-minute appeal to stop it, says ABC's Peter Harlambous.
6: He pointed out that the Trump administration has been partially already complying with this order. The website, for example, the social media pages of the Kennedy Center, they no longer have Donald Trump's name. So he didn't really see how they can remove those parts of the name but not remove the name from the building and argue this somehow would be irreparable harm.
5: A federal judge is blocking President Trump's $1.8 billion fund to benefit those who claim to have been victimized by the Biden administration. Another judge rejected an attempt by two people from Virginia to cancel the White House UFC fight. That judge says the plaintiffs failed to show how they would be harmed. There is no deal yet officially announced or signed scheduled between the U.S. and Iran, but Iran says a deal's never been closer. This is ABC News.
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8: We'll recap the first weekend of the College World Series.
7: We'll also talk NHL and NBA Finals. 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
6: The Markley, Van Camp, and Robbins show. Yes, Father's Day is coming up. 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
6: News update, David Van Camp.
7: Well, a judge has rejected the bid from two Virginia residents to stop the UFC fight at the White House. Remember, one of them was that retired federal employee who said that it would cause her aesthetic harm.
8: Yes.
6: Oh, goodness.
7: So they're like, no, it's too late now. Dang, it's already built. It's happening Sunday. You're just going to have to deal with the awesomeness. It's okay.
6: Aesthetic harm.
7: Yes.
6: That's hilarious. Oh, my goodness. All right, we got to get to Nimrods. Here we go.
9: When the going gets tough.
10: Damn it, this is too hard.
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10: I love the poorly educated.
6: All right. Nimrods in the News. We go to Minnesota. Been a rough year there. So this dude, Teague Mayville, who's 28, was facing the prospect of losing his dogs. So he threatened the Minnesota cop's life by asking the officer, you ever seen John Wick?
8: Oh, boy.
6: Okay. Yeah, if you're unfamiliar, Keanu Reeves movie, revenge murder spree prompted by the killing of his dog.
8: Right.
6: This guy was already locked up, thinking, okay, I got to get my dogs back. And then also threatened to stab officers in the neck. You're not going to do that. You know what? That's going to get you more time. Got a heck of a nose ring, though, in that mugshot.
8: Poor dogs.
6: Yeah. And that's Nimrods in the News.
9: A daily dose of reality delivered by a trifecta of...

0: Markley, Van Camp, and Robbins on KFOR.
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4: From ABC News, I'm Chuck Sievertson. The White House wins one legal battle and loses two others, all over failure to show irreparable harm. Workers are preparing to take President Trump's name off the Kennedy Center in Washington. Today's the court-ordered deadline to do so. A federal judge has denied a last-minute appeal to stop it. And another judge rejected a request to cancel the White House's UFC fight. ABC's Peter Harlambous on Trump's reaction to the Kennedy Center case.
5: To put it lightly, he's very angry about this. He's repeatedly spoken about it, put out multiple Truth Social posts. He's attacked the judge who made the decision. He's called out the judge's wife, even. And he's threatened to pull back the entire renovation efforts.
4: The administration's appeal claimed removal of the Trump name could create confusion and hurt fundraising. Harlambous on the UFC decision.
5: The judge finding that the two people who filed this lawsuit, it's two Virginia residents, one of them who likes to protest in that area, the other one an Uber driver, could not show that they had legal standing to sue, that they would actually be impacted by this enough to have a legal claim.
4: The federal judge has blocked President Trump's $1.8 billion fund to benefit those who claim to have been victimized by the Biden administration. The reason, says the judge, is that the acting attorney general has not rescinded in writing under penalty of perjury his order establishing the fund. While there is no deal yet officially announced or signing scheduled between the U.S. and Iran, Iran's foreign minister says an agreement has never been closer. ABC News White House correspondent Karen Travers.
6: A senior administration official says a couple of the things that are key to this deal right now is that Iran's nuclear material will be destroyed and removed, and that their program will be dismantled. They will not receive any money, no unfreezing of assets, until they perform, as this official put it, and it's not clear what that actually means.
4: ABC's Karen Travers. Wall Street indexes are higher. 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
10: The latest in a fatal wreck in Southwest Lincoln. I'm Jeff Motes, KFOR News. Lincoln police confirmed that a deadly crash happened late this morning between a semi-truck and another vehicle on Highway 77 and Warlick Boulevard.

0: According to LPD, the semi was driving north on Highway 77 through a green light when a southbound sedan turned left in front of the truck. The vehicles collided, both ended up in a ditch. Both vehicles had single occupants. The driver of the sedan, a woman, was taken to a Lincoln hospital where she died. The driver of the semi was not hurt. The latest on this up at KFORnow.com. In a news release sent Thursday to KFOR, the group Advocates for All Nebraskans said that it will circulate potential the city of Lincoln of having at least 450 police officers on the LPD force over the next 2 years. They want Mayor Lurie and Gaylor Barrett and the Lincoln City Council to establish a minimum staffing level of sworn police officers. The campaign says this would be at least 80 officers more than Lincoln's current police force. The ordinance language says this increased Lincoln Police Department force would, quote, guarantee emergency response capabilities and public safety coverage, end quote. Advocates for All Nebraskans got the petition process rolling this week and coinciding with the unveiling on Monday of Mayor Lurie and Gaylor Baird's 2026 to 2028 biennial budget. Next Thursday at 9 o'clock in the morning, University of Nebraska Board of Regents will meet at Varner Hall. They'll consider the university budget for the 2027 fiscal year, which is in the second year of the current biennium. In that, also that they'll talk about will be a tuition increase of 4.25% as part of the university's 2026-27 operating budget. Lincoln Police will provide extra help in traffic and security details for the Savannah and Bananas baseball game tomorrow night at Memorial Stadium.
1: We are partnering with LTU and UNLPD to assist with traffic direction before and after the festivities, along with security inside the stadium.
0: LPD Public Information Manager Erica Thomas says all drivers should use patience and courtesy to other drivers and pedestrians and follow officers' directions for traffic flow. The rest of the afternoon today, sunshine and a high of 86. I'm Jeff Motes, KFOR News.
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0: I'm Guy Benson. We're back. Glad to have you with us. Also glad to welcome to the show Alexi Lalas, former U.S. men's national team defender. Back, I believe, the last time that we were hosting the World Cup. He is now Fox's lead studio analyst for the FIFA World Cup coverage. Alexi, it's so great to have you here.
1: Guy Benson, as I live and breathe, greeting to you from the great state of California here. I come to you from, well, L.A. Stadium, otherwise known as SoFi Stadium, but for purposes of FIFA, the governing body of soccer and the organizers for the World Cup, we have to call it L.A. Stadium. But yes, we are cocked, locked, and ready to rock here, my friends, for a home

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0: been talking about it a few times here recently with a lot of the unrest and the two-tier policing and the huge setback that the leftist Labor Party experienced at the polls. They had their equivalent, sort of their midterm elections just recently. Not a precise parallel for several reasons, but it's kind of one of these temperature check elections all across the country. And the ruling party, the lefty Labor Party, got just wiped out. And the new Nigel Farage populist right party reformed it extremely well, came in first place. The Tories, the conservatives, have their challenges moving forward, although I think their leader, Kemi Badenoch, who's been on this show, is gaining in popularity. In any case, the prime minister, extremely unpopular, the Labour prime minister, Keir Starmer, who it's weak, weak, milquetoast. He's just, we'll butter up to President Trump sometimes, then when we actually need him to do something useful, he equivocates and says no, and then maybe says yes in a belated way. I think the British people see him as weak, and they are punishing the Labour government that just took over in the most recent national election not that long ago, but they have dropped like a stone in popularity, and they've deserved it. And there's been this whole question swirling around the UK if whether or not Keir Starmer can remain prime minister, because they love sort of internal partisan coups in British politics. And when someone's seen as weak or vulnerable, sometimes they'll come in and take them out and replace that person. And the Conservatives did it repeatedly towards the end of their, 14 years in power? It got very dysfunctional there. But the question has been, is Keir Starmer going to survive much longer? And somehow he's been clinging on. I don't know why. He's had like over 100 of his own members saying he's got to resign, step down. The people are out there, several of them gunning for that job, although not actually gunning because guns are illegal in that country. Some of the criminals get their hands on them, but, you know, that's how it goes. Keir Starmer was dealt yet another major blow this week with his defense secretary writing a public resignation letter that was withering. It had some of the normal, like, oh, I'm proud of the work that we've done together and that kind of thing. The boilerplate, the buttering up, and the sort of somewhat triumphalist politician speak about the work they've done together. But that was all just a prelude to the real point, which was this resignation and a really searing indictment of Britain under Keir Starmer's Labour leadership. Here's a line. This is his own defense secretary in his resignation letter talking about how they've had these conversations and these assessments about what the Brits need to do in terms of funding their military and their capabilities and all of that. And we've seen just recently with the war in Iran, part of the reason the Brits haven't been more helpful, aside from domestic political pandering to certain audiences there, it's even if they wanted to help, they really couldn't help very much because so many of their naval capacity has been reduced or mothballed or under repair. Right, their naval assets are not what they used to be, to put it very, very politely. In any case, this guy, the now former Defense Secretary John Healey, writes, "Since then, you have been unable and the Treasury has been unwilling to commit the resources that the nation needs to defend the country at this time of rising threats," and later says, "I have no choice but to tender my resignation." So another earthquake in British politics that we just wanted to flag for you on the Guy Benson Show with another hour coming up next. Keep it right here on a Friday.
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6: From ABC News, I'm Chuck Sievertson. Police say they know who the shooter was this morning in Midland, Texas. They say after hours of trying to negotiate with the barricaded shooter, that person is dead with nine others taken to the hospital. Midland Mayor Lori Blog.
7: Our thoughts and prayers are absolutely with the victims and with their families, with our first responders, with all of the medical staff that are responding this morning.
6: Police say the shooter was being sought for the alleged attempted murder of an officer earlier this week. Iran's foreign minister says an agreement with the U.S. has never been closer. ABC's Karen Travers.
8: There are reports out there saying that Iran is getting money up front to sign this memo of understanding, but they said no, that is not the case. Quote, what they get is they get rewarded economically for complying with their obligations under the deal. Now, the big difference here is Iran, state media, their state media has said that they're going to see the unfreezing of assets from the signing of this.
6: Workers are preparing to take President Trump's name off of the Kennedy Center in Washington. Today is the court-ordered deadline to do so, and a federal judge has denied a last-minute appeal to stop it. ABC's Peter Harlambous.
9: The judge finding that the Trump administration failed to show how they would be irreparably harmed by complying with this decision. The judge also calling out the Trump administration in part, basically saying that, you've had 14 days to appeal this ruling. You're waiting to the final day.
6: Another judge rejected a request to cancel the White House's UFC fight. The Pentagon has released a new batch of reports on UFOs. This is ABC's Louis Martinez.
10: The previous two batches that we've seen of videos have come from the military, maybe one or two civilian. But in this case, what we're seeing is more civilian cases. And they deemed that the person, the eyewitness, as they call them, to be credible. Nothing that we've seen in the files that are being released right now indicates that these objects are of extraterrestrial origin.
6: Wall Street Index is closing higher. 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
11: $5,000. That's the average amount of money people in the U.S. are now spending on gas in a year. $5,000. That's crazy. 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
15: Fatal crash in Southwest Lincoln. I'm Jeff Motes, KFOR News. Lincoln police are investigating a deadly crash involving a vehicle and a semi-truck colliding around 9:45 this morning at Highway 77 and Warlick Boulevard. According to LPD, the semi was driving north on Highway 77 through a green light when a southbound sedan turned left in front of the truck. The vehicles collided, both ended up in a ditch. Both vehicles had single occupants. The driver of the sedan, a woman, was taken to a Lincoln hospital where she died. The driver of the semi was not hurt. The latest on this up at KFORnow.com. Advocates for All Nebraskans said in a news release Thursday it will circulate petitions to force the city of Lincoln to have at least 450 police officers over the next 2 years. They want Mayor Larry and Gaylor Barrett and the city council to establish a minimum staffing level of sworn police officers. The campaign says that this would be at least 80 officers more than Lincoln's current police force. The ordinance language says this increased Lincoln Police Department force would, quote, guarantee emergency response capabilities and public safety coverage, end quote. University of Nebraska Board of Regents will meet next Thursday morning at 9 o'clock over at Verner Hall. They'll consider the university budget for the 2027 fiscal year, which is the second year of the current biennium. A tuition increase is also proposed as part of the university's 26-27 operating budget. They will consider a 4.25% tuition increase to address the cumulative impact of inflation-driven costs. If you're heading down to the Savannah Bananas baseball game tomorrow night at Memorial Stadium, you'll need to keep a few things in mind traffic-wise. Lincoln Police Public Information Manager Erica Thomas says officers will be helping directing traffic before and afterward, along with security inside the stadium.
16: We encourage all drivers to plan ahead and be aware of expected delays and lane closures on certain routes.
15: Thomas says use patience and courtesy to other drivers and pedestrians and follow officers' directions for traffic flow. Lincoln's first forecast tonight, mostly clear, a slight chance of thunderstorms, overnight low of 65. Tomorrow, mostly sunny, 40% chance of thunderstorms and a high of 81. I'm Jeff Motes, KFOR News.
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0: that the advantage accrues to Ukrainians. When it's in the winter, the advantage goes to the Russians because they basically have attacked all their infrastructure and their energy infrastructure, so they hurt Ukrainian citizens. But once it got good weather, the Ukrainians were able to strike deep. They've done very well. And I do think that for the first time since 2023, the Ukrainians are gaining ground. And I think they're going to do a lot better. I think the guy's got a problem right now is Vladimir Putin. And he's, I think, guy that he's probably trying to figure how to get out of this. And he's given, been given an ample opportunity to do so. He's kind of hard-headed about it. But if he doesn't watch out, he's going to, you know, go the way of Nicholas II, the last czar. And I think he needs to realize that. So I think he always reacts when something happens that is against the Russians. And I think now he's seeing what's actually happening. You're starting to read that from even Russian military bloggers, that this isn't going as well as we thought it was going to go. I mean, this was supposed to be a special military operation that took a matter of days, and now we're in our fifth year. So go figure.
1: On that point, because you were, as I mentioned at the top, U.S. special envoy under the Trump administration just recently over this conflict of Ukraine, Russia being the aggressors, of course, and it just has struck me as a non-expert outside observer that the Ukrainians have been extremely willing to play ball, to make peace, to even potentially consider major concessions. They're showing up at the negotiation table, etc. And the Russians, while they'll talk about talking, it seemed like they didn't really have any real intention or impetus to make significant concessions. It seemed like the problem over and over again was Russia. And my thought was, until the Kremlin has a change in calculus about how this is going for them and what's in their interests, I don't think, I mean, if they're in this terrible stalemate and they're going to keep going after civilians and all that, they could just wait it out and keep going. Do you feel like we might be approaching a point in this war where it's going badly enough for the Russians that it could actually change their behavior and their posture, not just some cheap talk?
0: Well, I think the real target is Putin. I mean, he has to believe that. And I think you're hoping he's got some people around him that are telling him that his calculus is wrong. It's wrong militarily, it's wrong economically, and this is, we ought to, you know, basically call it a day and stop doing it and stop going forward. I think the longer the Ukrainians keep doing what they're doing, which would be very offensive oriented, then I think Putin doesn't want to, he has to realize he's got a problem. And I think now he's going to have to probably wait till winter if the Russians gain anything at all. But right now they're not gaining anything. And I think, you know, you're starting, as I said, see that he now realizes this is not a winning proposition.
1: But
0: he's not, by the way, he's not going to do that. He's not going to gain any victory at all. I guarantee you that.
1: So that leads me to my next question here, because it feels like, again, non-expert here, but based on what you're describing and based on the you know, publicly sourced information, there's maybe this vise that's starting to squeeze him, where on one hand, it is not going well. The Russians are losing tons of people and ground in Ukraine. So there could be pressure like, hey, this is a misadventure and really bad for us. Let's get out. But on the other side of that vice that's pressuring and squeezing, you have this nationalist base, including maybe people in the military and very influential people who feel like Russia needs to take the gloves off even more and could paint Putin as weak if he were to, quote unquote, retreat in their mind. And then Putin might be very worried about what they might do internally to him. How does that resolve itself?
0: Well, that's where I think that's true. I made the comment earlier about being the next Nicholas II. I mean, he's going to have to worry about his own security and safety. I mean, his military has been battered. I mean, when you look at the casualty rates, what's between 1.2 and 1.4 million, those numbers are astronomical. When you compare it to the Soviet Union, when they were in Afghanistan, they lost 18,000. They called it a day. And I think over time they realize that it's a losing proposition. Let's negotiate our way out of it, which will probably be what they're going to do, negotiate the way out of it. But it's not going to be from strength. It's going to be from weakness. And I think the guy that's got to realize that is Putin. But he is so committed to this. He's committed to victory. And it's going to be either somebody overthrows him or somebody has to talk sense to him that this has gone on too long, too far. We need to retrench. And we actually help, hopefully we'll get somebody like the Chinese involved, and they'll tell them that as well. You know, you know, remember, guys, this is a guy who has had to bring in North Korean troops to fight for him as well. That's the Ukrainians haven't done that. The Russians have done that. So that just shows the problem they've got with their manpower. So he's got to realize that.
1: You were up close and personal on this conflict. You've been in the room. What would you be looking for in terms of a signal from the Russian side that things might finally be different and they might be willing to actually engage in some sort of serious, good faith way? What would you be looking for that you haven't seen yet?
0: That he is willing to talk directly to Zelensky. Zelensky's offered to do that, but Putin is not. And when he realizes, we can be there as a mediator, the United States, but I think now it's going to be probably Europeans sitting there. But until he says, I'm going to have direct talks with him, he's going to be hardcore about it and hardline about it. And I think that would be, if I saw that Putin was willing to talk directly to Zelensky, I would say we're really close to an end deal.
1: Last subject, General, China. We have not brought them up yet in this context, but you know that they are at least significantly allied, both with the Russians and with the Iranians. They have been watching, maybe intervening a little bit here or there with some help, but they have been sitting back and observing what's been going on in Ukraine, what's been going on certainly in Iran in recent months. What do you think Chairman Xi is thinking and weighing as he watches all this play out?
0: Well, I think it's like an end game for him. He says he now realizes, especially with Iran, that militarily how strong we are. And I think he's saying, well, economically as well. And he's sort of saying, he's sort of thinking to himself, you know, how do I not support somebody like, you know, Russia, or give it a little bit less support than I'm giving it? And I think they have to realize how the preeminent power is the United States. I mean, we've proven we can beat the best equipment militarily that they've got. And you see that the president's willing to talk to them. And I think, you know, they're saddled, and they are the senior partner, not the junior partner, with this. And hopefully he's telling Putin, you know, you need to call this a day. And I think that is going to be very important for our relations with China and with their relations with Russia. Now and into the future as well, understanding that Russia has to realize it's the junior partner in the deal, not the senior partner.
1: Lieutenant General Keith Kellogg, retired, our guest here on the Guy Benson Show. General, we really appreciate all those insights, and we're very pleased to have you back on our air. Thank you.
0: Thanks, Guy. Appreciate it.
1: The final hour of the Guy Benson Show is coming up next. It's the happy hour with Mary Catherine Hamm, best friend of the program, straight ahead.
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7: From ABC News, I'm Chuck Sievertson. Wall Street's major indexes headed for the skies. Investor confidence boosted by SpaceX's debut on the NASDAQ today. The rocket company ending more than 19% above where they started, launching Elon Musk as the world's first trillionaire.
8: The company's controversial chief executive, Elon Musk, watched the ringing of the opening bell at the NASDAQ exchange from SpaceX headquarters in South Texas.
9: I told people this. I feel like we're probably going to bail, but, you know, we should give it a try, because if there's not a new company that enters space, we will never be a truly space-faring civilization.
8: Saying he originally didn't give the company much of a chance. Jim Ryan, ABC News.
7: The market's also responding well to news that the U.S. and Iran could be nearing a deal to reopen the Strait of Hormuz. Crude oil prices dropped. Both U.S. and Iranian officials making conflicting statements, as there may be some kind of announcement in Geneva this weekend. ABC News contributor and former Deputy Secretary of Defense on the Middle East, Mick Mulroy.
10: Ultimately, if the two sides don't agree on the terms, they don't have an agreement. And I can't imagine why Iran would be leaking, you know, false information on the agreement for any other purpose and to scuttle the negotiations.
7: Police say they know who the shooter was this morning in Midland, Texas, a person sought for the alleged attempted murder of an officer earlier this week. They say after that person is dead, 9 others taken to the hospital. Workers preparing to take President Trump's name off the Kennedy Center in Washington. Today is the court-ordered deadline to do so, and a federal judge has denied a last-minute appeal to stop it. Now the Justice Department's filing another last-minute appeal. ABC's Peter Harlambos.
11: Trump was planning on closing down the Kennedy Center for about 2 years, pouring about $250 million into improving the center overall. Trump has now basically said that if his name's not on it, that renovation's not happening.
7: Harlambos saying that the chief executive very angry about the situation. You're listening to ABC News.
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17: What we know about a deadly wreck in Southwest Lincoln, I'm Jeff Motes, KFOR News. An investigation continues into a crash between a semi-truck and another vehicle late this morning at Highway 77 and Warlick Boulevard. According to LPD, the semi was driving north on Highway 77 through a green light when a southbound sedan turned left in front of the truck. The vehicles collided, both ended up in a ditch. Both vehicles had single occupants. The driver of the sedan, a woman, was taken to a Lincoln hospital where she died. The driver of the semi was not hurt. The latest on this up at KFORnow.com. Advocates for All Nebraskans saying in a news release to KFOR on Thursday that it will circulate petitions to force the city of Lincoln to have a mandate of at least 450 police officers over the next 2 years. They want Mayor Larian Gaylor-Baird and the Lincoln City Council to establish a minimum staffing level of sworn police officers. The campaign says that this would be at least 80 officers more than Lincoln's current police force. The ordinance language says this increased Lincoln Police Department force would, quote, guarantee emergency response capabilities and public safety coverage, end quote. Advocates for All Nebraskans got the petition process rolling this week to coincide with the unveiling of Mayor Gaylor-Baird's 2026-28 biennial budget that she released to the City Council on Monday. Next Thursday morning at 9 o'clock over at Varner Hall, the University of Nebraska Board of Regents will meet to consider the university budget for the 2027 fiscal year, which is the second year of the current biennium. A tuition increase is proposed of about 4.25%. as part of the university's 2026-27 operating budget to address the cumulative impact of inflation-driven costs. Extra help from Lincoln Police in directing traffic before and after the Savannah Bananas baseball game tomorrow night at Memorial Stadium.
18: LPD officers will be at major intersections directing traffic ahead of the first pitch and after the game. Please be patient, courteous to other drivers and pedestrians, and follow officer hand signals to keep traffic flowing smoothly.
17: LPD Public Information Manager Erica Thomas says officers will also help with security inside the stadium during the game. Tonight, mostly clear, slight chance of late night thunderstorms, low of 65, 40% chance of thunderstorms tomorrow, and a high of 81. I'm Jeff Moats, KFOR News.
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23: Great to have you on a Friday. It's the Average Joe Sports Show. Chris Schmidt, Elijah Herbel, Justice Rohde. Hope everyone's well and ready for a weekend. CWS underway. West Virginia up by a deuce against Troy as things get tight late in that ball game. Ole Miss and Carolina or the Fighting Bill Hookses. They get going tonight at 6. Junior unsuccessful in lobbying Mama for a day at the ballpark at Chuck. So that, I don't know whether that's good or bad. If they would have went to the ball game, then maybe she would have survived the car dealership. Anywho, numbers to get in at 489-1240, 489-1240, or 800-825-5865. A lot to get into. What does Nebraska do on the recruiting trail this weekend? Big June visit number 2. 7 targets, some potential flips. Brian Christofferson going to be with us from Husker 24/7 Sports in about 15 minutes. Pride of Fairbury, he is elbow deep in SEC territory. We'll check in with Bill Dolman coming up. And another Claus cast. So much to comment on. So little time. Klausburn going to be with us at 5:40. New name to tell you about on the portal additions for Will Bolt. We'll get there. Couple of topics, too, we want to throw out there and get your take in the stream or on the phone lines across the Average Joe Radio Network. We can get into the dreaded gray area for your favorite football program or hoops or just whatever. What are you okay tolerating your program doing in the name of winning? CBS Sports, their Big Ten peeps have thrown in 15 names to know that could break out in the Big Ten. As a Nebraska fan out there, you'll be happy to know a couple of Big Red ballers that are on this list. Fellas, it is a glorious sports day. CWS going on. You've got the NHL going on. You have game 5 tomorrow night, NBA Finals. And yes, the World Cup. One idea I had that was probably shot down in the pre-production meeting, no one barked about it. Where does soccer rank on your sports hierarchy as far as favorites?
24: The problem is people run me out of town with pitchforks, if I'm honest.
23: Well, no, be honest. It's part of the gig. I love it. But I know too many kids, too many parents of soccer players to just like pull the grenade pin. I don't dislike it. I just don't watch it like either of you. So I totally defer to your knowledge and passion of soccer. Do either of you play soccer? I did when until I was five and the inhaler ran out.
24: I tried out for
23: that kid in the goalie.
24: I tried out for the Lincoln Southeast

0: a soccer team before my senior year and almost made it, but didn't. I didn't allow a goal in all of tryouts.
1: Did they shoot any at you?
0: With like a little, no, kids shot them at me with their feet.
1: No, I know.
0: I thought you were talking about a cannon. I'm like, no, we didn't have that kind of technology.
2: Yeah, we're taking the jugs machine and just fire some rapid pace.
1: We're going to tape Elijah between the goalposts here and see how many he blocks with his face.
0: No, I had a good week, though, and there was some sophomore who's just as good as me that got my spot. And the coach told me afterwards, like, hey, if you would have played defense as well as goalie, we probably would have put you on the team. And I went, well, maybe it's a good thing I didn't because I would have gotten exposed defensively.
1: You know why I like goalie? Because I'm not moving as
0: much. Yeah, I have to run.
1: Every kid with a bag of Cheetos raises their hand. I'll play goal. You know, but no, you know, I'll watch tonight. I mean, I'm excited to see how it shakes out. What's the line? Let me ask you both this.
0: Okay,
1: let me ask you this brass tacks question. Should the U.S. be better in soccer? The women have been incredible. They've won the World Cup before. I know that's been a while back, but why isn't the U.S. like it's, other countries?
2: That's a whole show.
0: There's a lot to get into.
1: That's my question.
0: There's a lot to get into, but the simplest way to put it is that
1: the United States doesn't care as much about soccer.
0: Yes,
1: on the World Cup level.
0: From what these other the best athletes from across the world, for the most part,
1: all play soccer,
0: are starting their career playing soccer. Hey, they might turn into sprinters. I mean, that's the Usain Bolt story. He was a soccer player growing up, and they figured out he was really fast, so he makes the transition to track and field.
1: Hated people, had amazing strength, but his secret sauce was the fact the kid loved playing soccer, and it translated well to defensive line.
0: Yes. Yes.
1: Footwork-wise.
0: So that's a more common story from across the world. You start your life playing soccer, and you figure out you're better at something else. A lot of hockey players.
1: Too many red cards killing people on the pitch.
0: A lot of hockey players in Northern Europe started their career playing soccer and vice versa. That's why the Norwegian national team last night was at the Stanley Cup Finals hanging out with some of the best. They're the best soccer players in the world, maybe arguably the best, with Erling Haaland. And what's
1: he
0: doing?
1: Handle the puck.
0: And he's going crazy at a Stanley Cup game. But in the United States, no one starts their career playing soccer. You start your career playing basketball or football or baseball.
1: Like meaningful career. Yes. Like the first sport you play as a kid is soccer.
0: Sometimes?
1: Well, I mean, maybe it's
2: short. Or baseball.
1: We did t-ball, but like we all started with soccer, and then it was t-ball. And then it got into some football.
0: Those are the sports that people actually care about. We don't actually care as a country about soccer all that much. And it should be noted the youth development in this country is also not great compared to everywhere else.
2: Yeah, a lot of pay-for-play model going on. But you have to, especially in the U.S. compared to other countries, it's a lot more expensive to take your kid through the youth ranks and the youth system of a lot of academies. It's very expensive whereas European countries and Asian countries.
1: I would put
2: Asian
1: youth soccer up there with youth hockey as far as expenses.
0: Whereas
1: then you have baseball.
0: In Europe and a lot of the other developed world, it is these pro clubs, the Chelseas and the Arsenals and Man United, Tottenham,
2: even down
0: PSG,
2: to smaller levels.
0: Yeah, they have their own individual youth academies where they foot the bill for everything. Their senior team,
1: they just want to field
0: pays
1: the
0: for
1: next
0: the youth
1: wave.
0: Team, and they can field the next wave of players that come into their senior team because there is a payment model where if you develop somebody from your youth academy,
1: they get their percentage,
0: and you get 100% of the transfer sale. Mm-hmm. If you go sell a player for $30 million to PSV and it cost you $50,000 to develop him, you're making a big payday. So that's kind of the whole heart of the issue here. It's a reason why so many players from this year's World Cup squad are American, but they weren't actually born here, or they're sons of military parents, whatever, because they got into a youth academy at a young age and got the proper development.
1: James chimes in. The best athletes in the U.S. play football, basketball, baseball, soccer. Sorry, Justice. Is the redheaded stepchild that per James in the stream.
0: It should also be noted here that what makes soccer so beautiful is that it's super low cost of
1: entry. You and Vogues call it the beautiful game.
0: It's super low cost of entry to play, in that you can play soccer without a soccer ball or goals. Or without grass. You can go play on dirt with some rags that have been rubber banded up.
1: That's the goal.
0: And you turn it into a ball. And hey, you'll get some trash cans that you put up there. Super low barrier for entry. And hey, if you want to be a football player or a basketball player at a high level in this country, you have to win the genetic lottery. You know? If you're 5'7", 150 pounds, sorry, buddy, you ain't making the NFL. Sorry, buddy, you ain't making it to basketball. You maybe have a chance at baseball, but you better get in those batting cages at a young age and get good. Soccer? Hey, if you can pinpoint a pass from 50 yards, if you can manipulate the ball in such a way that you can get past any defender, it does not matter if you won the genetic lottery. Look at Messi.
2: Yeah, the best player in the history of the game might be 5'6".
1: So soccer or NBA basketball, which has more flopping? My other problem with
0: soccer... Right now it's the NBA.
1: My other problem with soccer is...
0: Thanks, Shay.
1: They survived a grenade blast or a sniper got them in the tree whenever there's minimal contact on the pitch. They drop, they roll around, and oh my leg, oh my back.
0: And it's
1: a bit annoying.
0: The same reason you have that issue in soccer is the same reason you have the issue in basketball right now. It's because the penalty does not outweigh the reward. In basketball, you flop, you get your two free throws, that's more important, you know? In soccer, you get that free kick from right outside the box, that's more important than the risk you run of the 1 in 10 times that you get a yellow card for flopping.
1: So that's
0: the problem.
1: Ranger Rick emails in and agrees with you, all you need is a ball and some dirt. But he also calls soccer a third world ghetto sport.
0: I will say, it is not as exciting as the popular American sports, and that's okay.
1: I love the announcer. Who's the British dude?
0: Which one are you talking? Ian Wright?
1: Yes.
2: There's a bunch of them.
0: You didn't really narrow it down.
1: The guy that's doing the World Cup call.
2: There's also a bunch of those. You could have, who do you want? You could have Peter Drury, who does it. He's more of a narrator, orator, storyteller. Ian Dark is phenomenal, does the ESPN.
1: I think Ian's the dude.
2: He does the ESPN Plus games with Steve, I think Steve McManaman, I think is his name. Former guy who was like, Steve McManaman was a world-class player back in the 1990s. Played for Real Madrid for a bit, but Ian Dark's on there. John Champion is another one.
1: Is there a Nigel?
2: I think there is, but I'd have to go down the list. There's a British wrestling announcer named Nigel McGuinness, but that's a completely different side.
0: You think Nigel Real Coker?
1: Sure,
2: maybe.
0: He's on CBS Sports Galazzo.
2: Mm-hmm. But there's a bunch of them, like Ian Champion, Peter Drury,
1: and the guy from Mexico that screams goal for 7 minutes.
2: Oh, there's a couple of that's the guy who does Premier League soccer, and then he ends up singing like songs after, and it's incredible what he does. Like I was watching a club match he did for my favorite club, Leeds United, and he just sings goal, and then he just goes into like this whole 30-second song, and it's some of those masterful commentary you'll ever hear. It's world class stuff. You got to listen to it. But in terms of soccer, I mean, like, it's just not going to have the same popularity in the U.S. because there's already more established homegrown sports that end up taking eyeballs away. In other countries, that's not really the case. Those sports end up coming second fiddle to what soccer is. And, I mean, here's the thing. The U.S. still has an incredibly talented team. Like, this is a conservative top 20 team in the world. And if people actually cared, it probably could be a top 10, top 5 team in the world. But you're going to have to overcome, like, generations of that. And that's just not going to happen right away. But still, with your third, fourth, fifth best athletes, you can probably fill the top 20 team in the country. And that's top 20 team in the world. And that should show you the kind of skill level that the
1: U.S. Before we get to, you know, football and some baseball transfer portal stuff, where should the U.S. finish in the World Cup? What's successful? What's overachieving? What's underachieving?
0: They should be playing in the round of 16.
1: Okay.
0: If you can make it to the top 16, you're great. Make it to the round of 8, the quarterfinals, and you have slightly overachieved. But that would be one of the best finishes for the World Cup that has ever happened since, like, what was the year, 1930?
2: Yeah, back in 1930 and 1936, they finished as runner-up in third place in the initial two World Cups in Uruguay. So.
1: Okay, and let's not forget what was going on in 36 and 30, say 32? The 2 years the U.S. finished as high as they did.
2: 1930 and...
0: Are we talking the lead-up for World War II?
1: Yes.
0: Yeah. Well, they played it in Uruguay. Yeah.
1: I know, but I'm saying you probably kept Germany and some of your European friends out of there.
2: Oh, no, Germany was there.
1: Yeah. Oh, really?
2: They were there.
0: Oh, yeah, they had the eagle on their shirt and everything.
1: Oh, that's beautiful. Tuck says that's it. Time. He is buzzing the air buzzer. Okay. We've talked our soccer.
2: Sorry, Tuck, we get an exemption for the World Cup.
0: Okay, last thing I'll say about soccer is if you do give it a go, and I encourage you to, just know
1: you can drink a ton of beer tonight. Party.
0: That's the whole point. It's a different way to watch sports.
2: It's a social event.
0: It's a social event. With a 90-minute game, your eyes are going to be on the TV screen for less than half of it. You hang out, and you're watching. You get excited whenever your team gets possession.
1: You can do other things and not lose track of the game.
0: So your team gets possession. Cool. They have the ball. You can't score if you don't have the ball. Awesome. And then you get possession in the attacking third. All right. Rarity goes up just a little bit, not much, but it's a little bit more exciting. You get the ball with space in front of the net. You have yourself an attacking chance. You get 5-6 of those a game if you're lucky. That's super exciting. And then you get your goals and you get to celebrate. It's the... What's the right way to put
1: it? Iowa Russ is laughing out loud as he watches from the Iowa Russ bar.
0: The whole point is
1: I'm laughing out loud, Schmidt, of you trying to watch soccer.
0: The whole point is you're slowly building excitement throughout the game until you reach that climax of a goal.
2: Charles has got it.
1: Well put. Captain says, goal! And
2: I love Charles.
1: Says
2: that's
1: you can
2: great.
1: Choke opposing fans with your scarf.
2: That's hooliganism, baby.
1: Oh, the soccer hooligans on one of the cult classic Euro trips.
2: Guess what? For national teams, they get 10 times rowdier.
1: Okay,
2: it's great.
1: Who's the guy that was in Euro trip? The big soccer hooligan that was also in Snatch and some of the other the hands-on enforcer dude. Shaved his head, has kind of a silver tooth. I'll have to look that
0: from
1: up.
0: From Snatch or Eurotrip?
1: Both, because he was the soccer hooligan in Eurotrip, but he was also, Bulletproof Tony or something like that in the movie Snatch.
0: Vinny Jones?
1: Yeah, Vinny. But Vinny was singing along. They had a double-decker Eurobus, and they were smashing heads and traveling like Grateful Dead fans to all their soccer stops.
0: Yeah.
2: It's okay, Tuck. The Dolman will come in with a 2x4 and stop me and Elijah permanently.
1: Yeah.
0: USA. USA.
1: Bill's putting a rusty nail on the end, Charlie McBride style.
0: He sounds like a soccer hooligan.
1: With his own enforcer. Brian Christopherson will get us back to American football, Husker football, and recruiting real quick, and we'll spend some more time here on Reese Moore. But how about this get for Will Bolton Company? Get the catcher from South Carolina that left Iowa, two-time All-Big Ten selection when he was with the Hawkeyes, got dinged last year, came back, and Will Bolt's got a good problem, and you got a good fit with Moore because you've got left and right field open and first base. You're going to move Grego to the infield, probably transition worthy to the outfield unless I'm crazy, but both Moore brothers on the squad. But this guy's a three-hole hitter for South Carolina. That's SEC good. And before he got dinged, had a really good start to the season.
0: Yeah, to me, this feels like it opens up moving Jeter out to the outfield.
1: Mm-hmm.
0: That's what it opens up to me.
1: You want Larry Barrels still behind the plate.
2: Yeah, and you get to have a fun problem because you get to have lineup construction headaches with a guy who is probably going to be the mantelpiece of your lineup.
1: Well, you get a lefty, really get another lefty bat in there that's got some pop to it. Other Brian is screaming his proud song of USA, USA.
0: Hell yeah, Brian.
1: So we'll
0: talk more soccer after this.
1: Right. I'm going to go play in traffic on Cornhusker. Brian Christopherson on the way.
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1: We're going to get into the Mad Mac fiasco as Rocco's got called out. And what a scene at the Chuck with 15,000 fans, West Virginia fans, and the team swaying and singing at the Chuck. So West Virginia looks like they hung on, ESPN putting that out there. So we'll tackle old West Virginia, America's team, in Omaha this year. Brian Christopherson with us, 24/7 Sports. Great coverage in Nebraska for many years. BC, how we doing? Are you going to get up to Omaha at all?
9: Yeah, definitely. I'll probably see a game or two. My wife works in Omaha downtown too, so I might offer to drive her in and do a little matinee baseball early next week. We'll see if I can pull that off.
1: I love it. Good plan. Junior went with Mama to the car dealership today, this is your automobile, Clark. He was unsuccessful. Junior was at worming his way into to see Troy, West Virginia, but he tried. He tried, and I'm sure he sold the fact. Well, if we can't go to that, can we go to Carolina, Ole Miss? And she's like, dude, you got to work. Go to work. So he is at Lazari's as we speak, thankfully. So let's talk a little bit about Nebraska. They were great last week when it comes to commitment watch. Week two here of June for Matt Rhule and company, and seven targets, BC, and circle one right now that might be top of your mind, or at least most intriguing here, or even maybe need, biggest need right now of some of the names that are here this weekend.
9: Yeah, it's honestly tough to put one above another because they all have their own interesting storylines. But I'd say I'm looking at that O-line, and, you've got an in-state prospect in Barrett Cottrell from Ashland Greenwood, who's visited Iowa last week and has really done his due diligence in the process. I think Jeep has done a nice job with him, and so you're interested to always see where it goes with a guy who's a Nebraska native and when Iowa's one of the schools involved. So that one stands out to me. And then Kyler Kuhn, I think sort of the buzz has been that maybe Missouri has the edge for the O-lineman from the Kansas City area. But I think Jeep and Lonnie Teasley and those guys have a pretty good connection with him as well. And he's been here multiple times. And so both of those are interesting ones to watch. But really, as you bounce around all seven guys, I don't discount the possibility on any of them, and that includes Kamori Whitfield, the DB who was at Oregon last week. He came out of that visit, and I think he liked it a lot, but he was pretty big on seeing it out this process, and I think likes Nebraska as well. So that's one to keep an eye on. And obviously Jalen Hill getting in this weekend, and with his Tuesday announcement, I think a lot of people sort of think that's a Nebraska lean. But as we saw today with Matthew Gregory picking UCLA, you never know quite for sure in this recruiting game.
0: Brian Christopherson with us here, the Average Joe Sports Show. And BC, this weekend might not have the star power as last weekend, but in terms of the guys you're bringing in that are uncommitted, this one might have some more importance to rounding out the class. Is that fair?
9: Yeah, I mean, it's a big deal to, like, you have momentum from the first week of June. That's become the new

0: with our calendar the way it is, like the weekend where you have to close, you know, on some guys, those are sort of top of your board players. But the way you framed it's exactly right. It's about rounding this thing out now, and you can't let off the pedal. And so, you know, Caleb Green, you know, the linebacker who, you know, is supposed to come in, who's committed to Missouri, you know, he just camped at Nebraska on Sunday. And, you know, he's from Lee Summit North, which is Jamar Mosey's old school. And he had 145 tackles last year. Like, he really was, like, growing into his game and I think is on the climb. And so a guy like that, if you could, you know, sway him and, you know, add to they got Eli Harris at linebacker in the last week. But that would be a position group where it'd be big to probably get another guy. And then I'm curious what happens with Justin Lindsay at wide receiver. Like, he was someone they offered a year ago, and then people weren't sure if it was, like, a committable offer, but he came in camp last week and I think did well in front of Dakeel Shorts and those guys. And with some of the stuff that's happened at wide receiver, you know, with, like I said, Gregory going to UCLA and, you know, you had a decommit a week or so ago, you sort of wonder if there's a space open for him now to slide in. So, like I said, all seven guys, as you go through the names, there's a reason you could talk yourself into something happening.
1: BC, follow my train of thought here. When we look, let's take a moment of reflection, look back on the recruiting class that came in with Dylan Raiola and the infrastructure in place. You could say that they weren't at the level of talent and star power and infrastructure that was necessary to allow Dylan Raiola to play to his capabilities while also elevating the team to a necessary level as a freshman QB. Now, flash forward to what they're bringing in with Trey Taylor. With his infrastructure, with the recruiting class, with the transfer portal, with the coaching staff in place, is Nebraska going to be in a better position when Trey Taylor steps in 2027 with, you know, even some more guys and some more bodies coming in with this weekend? Are they going to be in a better position to allow him to flourish if he is a day one guy or even when he becomes the starting quarterback in Nebraska?
0: I hope so. I can't say that for sure, though. I mean, we got to see how this fall plays out, what sort of momentum do you have going? Like, how do you retain players? Like, when you get to December, you know, the whole thing you gotta have to go through again. I mean, it's just the way it is in college sports now, where it's so hard to, like, you know, look sometimes even a week ahead, let alone like 6 months ahead. It's a great question because you hope, like, as you would enter, you know, let's see, I mean, that'd be the fifth year, you know, as you're getting to the Rhule era. You do sort of have that stability and sort of a set standard that guys know they have to meet, and hopefully your athletic profile within your roster has gone up. And so I do think they've improved in that way through Rhule's time here, and hopefully they take another step this next season because they're going to need to. They're going to have to do what you're talking about to be in a better spot, you know, if you want to be the type of team, not only who can go, like, toe-to-toe on a given Saturday with Oregon, but be that squad where you have that sort of roster makeup that you handle the Michigan States, the Marylands, these games that are going to be, you know, they're a meaty part of this schedule that Nebraska's got to handle as much as some of those other games. And so hopefully you've got the athletic and roster profile to do that now.
2: It's Brian Christopherson with us. Husker 24/7 Sports is we're talking recruiting weekend for Nebraska. BC, on the baseball front, let's talk about Reese Moore, that addition. The South Carolina product coming back from injury, really good history at Iowa. His brother also pitched at Iowa, and Moore's a guy you can slot in some different spots, left and right field and first base on top of DH, and, of course, his home spot as catcher. Tell me what you think here of some of the possibilities with what Will Bolt has coming back and what Will Bolt's brought in.
0: Yeah, it's not my expertise, but I would say, like, just looking at it on the surface level, you know, he's bringing versatility to his roster, where there's a bunch of guys who, as you mentioned, you could move around to different spots. Obviously, what you could do with Jeter, and you know, Moore is another guy, like you said, who can play a variety of things. And you go back to prior to his injury last year, you know, we're talking about an all Big Ten guy, like who had some power in the bat, definitely had good RBI production. And so everything you look at on his resume is nice. And, you know, I like that they brought in the South Carolina utility guy, Caleb Hoover, and, you know, Cole's brother. So I think they're off to a good start, it seems like to me. I'm an arm's length distance from it, I'll be honest, right now
2: with
0: some other stuff I've been looking at. But I like it at from my view of it. And I think I always say, what's it looking like, Brunch, you know, with baseball? And I think he likes the direction they're off to at least get this thing started.
3: And good problems to have whenever you're looking at a roster for next year and you're sitting there going, I don't know where guys are going to play. That's an ideal place to be in college baseball, where you don't know how you're going to get nine guys into the batting order and where they're going to play in the field. Not necessarily the worst thing in the world.
0: Absolutely. You got to stack that thing, have competition, you know, really ramp up when you get around to the season. And I think they did a good job of that, you know, last year, sort of in building this thing. And that's why they were able to be the type of team that, you know, is hosting a regional. And that was a big step for this program. And now, you know, that should just feed you as a competitor and all those guys that are coming back. Like, okay, we got a taste of it. We saw what it can be like in the sixth inning of that game against Ole Miss, that crazy inning where there was opportunities and it just didn't quite go Nebraska's way. But, you know, that feel of like, this is big time baseball, and I just want to have that every year. That should be a driving force for all these guys. And so hopefully you add some new parts that bring some experience, and they just push that competition. And like you say, give you a bunch of options where it is hard to fill out your lineup card.
2: BC, you are following Freddie from Germany. We'll give a little soccer thought here. Elijah and Justice are all about the World Cup, as am I, USA. We're all proud Americans.
3: Maybe less so than us, though.
2: Well, I'm a proud American for sure. I'm not the soccer guy you two are. So Freddie went to a Waffle House. BC, do you remember your first Waffle House experience?
0: Yeah. I have only been to a Waffle House like two times, which is probably embarrassing, but my first one was when Nebraska played at Wake Forest.
2: Really?
0: First time. I was 26 years old. That's how long it took.
2: That's a Waffle House down there on Tobacco Road to hit, though. I'm anxious to hear about this.
0: Well, I mean, I don't know what more I can say. It was all right. Like, it was like a block from the stadium, and that's what stuck out to me, is there was a Waffle House that was like a block from the stadium. And that was before everything fell apart that season, of course. Nebraska did pull off the game. It was like 100 degrees that day, if you remember. And what was it, 20-16, I think? And then they played USC the next week and got their butts kicked. And that was sort of the beginning of the end. But that was my first Waffle House experience. So, it's connected to sports talk and Husker football, so I guess there's that.
2: No, I love it. That's all right. That's good. U.S. win tonight. How you feeling?
0: Yeah, I'll pick a U.S. win. You know, I'm not like an English Premier League guy or anything like that. I played soccer in high school. Played it at Omaha. At Omaha North. And so it's in my past, and I get fired up about any national team stuff. I've always been that way.
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7: KFOR. 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
5: All right, let's dive into a little CWS drama. We'll dive forward next hour. Bill Dolman going to be with us. Pride of Fairbury, the professor. Get caught up with Bill. And then the Claus cast coming up. Clausburn, he's imaginary. He wears red. We'll also spend some time on some of these breakout players deemed by CBS Sports. What two Huskers make the list for 2026? And how gray are you willing to go with your football program to win? All things we'll tackle moving forward. Can we cue up a little John Denver? Because West Virginia is fun to see them celebrate the way it echoed and carried on at the Chuck here a few moments ago with West Virginia winning 75. They stole home. They swayed. They're partying. And you've got a fan favorite here for Omaha. They love LSU folks. They love when Nebraska gets to Omaha. They don't mind Ole Miss either, because it's really a race between Ole Miss and West Virginia for the Rocco's Jello Shot Championship. So let's talk Pat McAfee. Mac has invaded. Did his show earlier today and then chugged a beer in the stands to watch West Virginia take it home.
8: Pat McAfee? No.
5: No, I know. He's good.
8: Could be a different guy.
5: But he put about a 3-minute clip out on Twitter giving an elbow or two to Rocco's, man. And what'd you think of this? He was a little frustrated with how he was treated. And I wasn't there. I'm going to take his word for it. I'm sure Rocco's has a take on it as well. But he was wanting to pay with check because the Ole Miss, some old boy from Ole Miss, ordered $300,000 worth of Jello shots.
8: Ooh, hello. And Pat was going to come in and match it, but he's like, my credit card don't go up to $300,000, so I need to write a check.
5: Right. And he brought checks.
8: Mm-hmm. And the guy from Rocco's was like, that check's going to bounce.
5: So, can you imagine McAfee rolling in a sweatshirt, no, ball caps low? Patty Mac looks pretty normal.
8: I see two sides to this story. What, I don't think Pat McAfee is the do-you-know-who-you-are type of guy to go into a bar.
5: Do you know who I am?
8: Act like he's all big time. And I'm sure Rocco has to deal with plenty of drunk idiots at the College World Series who are sitting there and going like, I'm going to take the lead for Arkansas. Woo pig suey.
5: We're going to get it done for the team.
8: Give me 300,000 shots. I'll write a check for it. And Rocco has to go, all right, shut up, man. Like, we're not going to do that. You clearly don't have the money. So I'm sure they probably have to deal with annoyances more than we would ever know. That being said, I think you as a business have to keep account of the rich and famous people that might be coming in during College World Series time.
5: You have become a

0: iconic spot to hit, and you crush it because of this phenomenon. Folks are going to pop in, buy a beer, buy a Jell-O shot, and what happens, Rocco does a good thing here. They donate to, I think, the Omaha Food Pantry.
1: And then the food pantry from whatever college that shot came from.
0: So there, it's twofold there. Mm-hmm. I think they make $3.50 off of the $5, does that sound right, or $7? Mm-hmm. I haven't been to Rocco's yet this year, and I haven't been to Rocco's the last couple of years we went up. We may be finding our way to Omaha next week for a game or two. Stay tuned on that. The Average Joe's got to huddle up on that for a road show next week. But we're discussing it. So McAfee went 3 minutes. It's on Twitter. You see it. There's a little F-bomb happiness there, Joe Pesci style. So we aren't going to play the audio for you because we want to be back Monday on the air for you. I don't know. McAfee was beyond annoyed. But he's the type of guy to not pull punches either. And I don't have anything against or dislike McAfee. I think he aired
1: and he aired his annoyances in an honestly pretty respectful way.
0: He could have
1: nuked him. He was just generally saying, I am frustrated, I wanted to come support my team, they weren't ready for me, which you would think a place like that would be ready for the invasion of all these fans and be ready and know, hey, who are the potential guys that can come in and
0: Army,
1: buy shots.
0: It's Army helmet time and all sorts of protective gear. I mean, it's on. You got Ole Miss coming anyway. You got the rest of the, or half of the SEC, it feels like. And then you get West Virginia fan. I mean, that's a dream.
1: Mm-hmm.
0: And you get Troy fan for at least one more day. That's a dream as well.
1: Well, here's an aside here.
0: Let's keep playing the music.
1: Yeah. An aside here is that Rocco's, they have done great with this Jell-O shot thing. There's a lot of better bars in the area you could go to anyway.
0: You're going to stop in for the novelty and have a Jell-O shot.
1: Yeah, if I was advising people from around the country who are coming in, stop in, get your one shot at Rocco's. There's probably 8 different spots around there that are better suited to go handle the college baseball craziness. First and foremost, I mean, the Mattress Factory is, they're well suited to be able to handle
0: free some things. Free shout out Friday.
1: Yeah, I'll go free shout out Friday. But that is a place that is equipped for the craziness, and Rocco's is not all that equipped for the craziness that can come. They've done great with their Jell-O shot challenge. I'm just wondering if they're at a point where they're a little big for their britches with how big this has gotten in their location.
2: Well, and I think there's also an element from Pat McAfee's perspective of, you have these inflated expectations. Everybody's telling you, hey, Rocco's is the place to be. You got to go get the Jell-O
1: shots.
2: I guess
1: that's kind of what I'm
0: they
1: saying.
0: Also said, dude, call ahead.
2: Yeah.
1: Well, that's kind of what I'm saying, where I'm like, you have outgrown your location simply off of the Jell-O shot challenge.
0: Mm-hmm.
1: Because I think people expect Rocco's to be this massive, huge thing to do bar. It's not really that.
0: No, go get a beer.
1: It's a little corner spot.
0: Burger. Yeah.
1: It's a little corner spot to go grab some food and a drink, and they have blown up beyond their size.
0: Dude, we watch by it every year in Omaha,
1: and it's always
0: just
1: insane.
0: Elbow to elbow.
1: It's always insane in there. And I think that's part of the issue here, is it's been blown up into this huge thing, and it's really not that big of a location. So, like, in terms of with the foot traffic that goes in there, there's a lot of other places that are in the area that will be better suited to handle the foot traffic that Rocco's would generate. So, I don't know.
0: I hope everyone hugs it out.
1: I hope this can just be a learning experience for Rocco's to come back and have potentially a better setup, and hey, be more prepared for some of the big time money people that might be coming into your establishment.
2: Mm-hmm. Or have a process that can vet through the money people, like, hey, even if you think the check's going to bounce, let's make sure that we can handle the money portion of things before we go doling out the Jell-O shots.
0: I would like $300,000 worth of Jell-O shots, please.
1: I get it.
0: If
1: somebody walked in that I didn't know, like if I wasn't known to Pat McAfee, he looks like a really normal guy. Mm. And if he came in and was like, I want $300,000 worth of Jell-O shots, he'd be like, all right, dude, get lost. Like, good one. I get it.
0: You know,
1: but you also have to know,
0: it's kind of like rolling in to order a pizza from Junior at 8:59.
1: But, yeah.
0: Well, listen to him go nuts in the back.
1: But you also have to know the guy from West Virginia that gives away $500,000 a week for fun on college game day.
0: Can you make a kick or not?
1: A guy that's super generous with his wealth.
0: Well,
2: and it doesn't seem to go away. It replenishes pretty quickly.
0: Are you going to, he's negotiating a $60 million deal, as we talk. So are you going to get up there next week, Big Red, and do a jello shot with your bros?
2: You know what? That doesn't sound like too bad of an idea. We might have to arrange a little something, you know, a little average Joe sports show collab. Maybe get a congregation going up there, like the old Goodwill party we had down for the Lincoln Regional.
1: Do you think we could get to their group to try to buy $300,000 worth of shots and see if we get turned away?
0: No.
2: We got to start small. So we say, okay, we'll put up like, you know, 500 to 1,000, and then
0: we're going
2: to
0: start real, real small. We each need 3 jello shots, please.
2: There we go.
0: We're going to start with 9. Not 90, not 900.
2: There's your 999 challenge.
0: But there we go. We got to talk to Dolman about this. Let me see if the professor will bankroll. We'll wind down hour one.
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0: By the way, hour two, Bill Dolman, Kleinsburn, and go ahead and predict for us in the stream. We'll get our starting five shout-outs here as well. But what two Huskers do you think made CBS Sports' top 15 breakout players to watch? So you go ahead and predict. We'll give you the answer here on the other side. Corn Raider talking about the 8,000 jello shots for West Virginia already. You got Arlo is in. Arlo, thank you much. Brian Snitley, part of the Boulder Peace Treaty, says another big pickup for Bolts. Uncle Larry is here. Jeff Snitley, also in, part of the Boulder Peace Treaty. Jeff is here as well. Dan, good to have you, man. And we are all jealous of Dan because he is at the CWS. Penn State Sports Talk says that U.S. men don't care about soccer. We kind of kicked the show off, pun intended, talking soccer. James is in, Captain is in, Charles is here. Game Dog as well. Good to have Game Dog saying what's up. Always appreciate him. Vic in from Colorado. Vic in Denver is here. We heard from Husker Tuck. Other Brian saying what's up. Crew, always a wonderful Friday greeting to us. And Crew does ask the important question regarding the Savannah Bananas. Elijah, you and I there last night. The ump is doing stand-up here down in the Haymarket because he's a stand-up comedian. But what did you think of the umpiring? I think it's pretty solid, at least the strike zone.
1: Yeah, the zone and the calls were good. We'll leave it at that. Some of the other things, I don't know, not for me. I will say, I came away from the Savannah Bananas game saying, I would never watch it on television, and I would not pick a Savannah Bananas game over a regular baseball game, but I see completely the appeal. Yeah, it's a family-friendly environment.
0: It's fun with the kids.
1: I found myself with a smile on my face more than I expected to. Not to say that I thought it was the best time ever. I enjoyed myself, though. Mm-hmm. I enjoyed myself, and the appeal would be, hey, you got
0: it. Was awesome to see our buddy Jabba climb the hill.
1: Oh, yeah, that was awesome. And that's kind of like, there are things like that that are for the older crowd, the adults in the room, and there's a lot of things for the kids as well. There is something there for everybody. If I had a couple of kids under the age of 10, I would definitely call up my buddies and be like, hey, you want to go take your kids down with my kids down to the Savannah Bananas game? It's not going to be one of those things where the kids are tugging at your leg after the sixth inning saying, Dad, I want to go home. Like they're going to enjoy the whole thing. You get to see some banana ball. Again, don't call it baseball. And it's just it's an event that all sorts of people can enjoy, and that's probably the appeal of it.
0: Yeah, it wasn't bad.
1: It is a fever dream for ADHD.
0: Well,
1: there's always something going on.
0: If you were part of the 8,000 last night, we are taking time estimates. How long did it take you to get out of the worst parking lot in America?
1: Did you pull the problem solver out of your car? Threaten anybody?
0: Are you still in the parking lot?
1: Yeah. Are you behind bars now?
0: Are you still there trying to get out, trying to let somebody in? Oops, I let too many in. I'm still here. Yeah. So that's always humorous a little bit. Russell declaring Maddie will win a national championship. Steve, good to hear from Steve, says don't care about alcohol consumption. Doesn't mean a damn thing. What matters is Rule going to make it or not. Yeah, we're gonna table the death watch discussion until at least halfway through the season.
1: That's June.
0: Yeah,
1: it's June. It's awesome fun.
0: I mean, yeah.
2: World Cup, baby.
0: And I haven't seen him on any hot seat lists that are out this time of year.
1: Well, he did just get an extension.
0: Yeah, you know, $70 million.
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10: 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The odds of him going on to fascinate millions with his talent? 1 in 260,000. The odds of this born racer having 157 career top 10 finishes in NASCAR? 1 in 125 billion. But every driver seeks the pinnacle of their achievements. The odds of him winning both the Daytona 500 and the Brickyard 400 in the same year? 1 in 195 million. The odds of a child being diagnosed with autism? 1 in 88. 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
3: From ABC News, I'm Chuck Severson. Wall Street's major indexes zoomed, partly due to SpaceX's debut in the NASDAQ today, ending more than 19% above where they started, Elon Musk becoming the world's first trillionaire. The markets also gained from news that the U.S. and Iran could be nearing a deal to reopen the Strait of Hormuz. Crude oil prices dropped. A Trump administration official telling ABC News senior White House correspondent Selena Wang, a deal is closer than ever.
4: The official also stressed that if Iran complies, they will be relieved of a lot of economic pressures that they've been under for years. Important to note here that the language this official used is, quote, leads to, meaning that this is not a done deal yet. There would be a 60-day period of negotiations to hammer out some of these more technical and thorny issues.
3: Due to storms in Dallas and across the Northeast, more than 900 flights canceled today, over 6,000 delayed across the country. Police say the shooter this morning in Midland, Texas, where nine people went to the hospital, was sought for the alleged attempted murder of an officer. They say that person is dead. ABC's Alex Stone.
5: We know one victim is dead. 10 others are injured in this. And we just got an update from the local hospital. 5 have now been released. The hospital is no longer on lockdown. 3 are out of the operating room now. 1 is still being operated on.
3: Scaffolding up so that workers can start taking President Trump's name off of the Kennedy Center in Washington. Today is the court-ordered deadline to do so. One federal judge denied a last-minute appeal to stop it. Now the Justice Department's filing another last-minute appeal. ABC's Peter Harlambous on Trump's reaction.
6: To put it lightly, he's very angry about this. He's repeatedly spoken about it, put out multiple Truth Social posts. He's attacked the judge who made the decision. He's called out the judge's wife, even. And he's threatened to pull back the entire renovation efforts.
3: ABC's Peter Harlambous. Chuck Severson, ABC News.
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10: The latest in a fatal wreck in Southwest Lincoln. I'm Jeff Motes, KFOR News. Lincoln police confirmed that a deadly crash happened late this morning between a semi-truck and another vehicle on Highway 77 and Warlick Boulevard. According to LPD, the semi was driving north on Highway 77 through a green light when a southbound sedan turned left in front of the truck. The vehicles collided, both ended up in a ditch. Both vehicles had single occupants. The driver of the sedan, a woman, was taken to a Lincoln hospital where she died. The driver of the semi was not hurt. The latest on this up at KFORnow.com. In a news release sent Thursday to KFOR, the group Advocates for All Nebraskans said that it will circulate the city of Lincoln of having at least 450 police officers on the LPD force over the next 2 years. They want Mayor Lurian Gaylor-Barrett and the Lincoln City Council to establish a minimum staffing level of sworn police officers. The campaign says this would be at least 80 officers more than Lincoln's current police force. The ordinance language says this increased Lincoln Police Department force would, quote, guarantee emergency response capabilities and public safety coverage, end quote. Advocates for All Nebraskans got the petition process rolling this week and coinciding with the unveiling on Monday of Mayor Lurian Gaylor-Baird's 2026 to 2028 biennial budget. Next Thursday at 9 o'clock in the morning, University of Nebraska Board of Regents will meet at Varner Hall. They'll consider the university budget for the 2027 fiscal year, which is in the second year of the current biennium. In that, also that they'll talk about will be a tuition increase of 4.25% as part of the university's 2026-27 operating budget. Lincoln Police will provide extra help in traffic and security details for the Savannah Bananas baseball game tomorrow night at Memorial Stadium.
11: We are partnering with LTU and UNLPD to assist with traffic direction before and after the festivities, along with security inside the stadium.
10: LPD Public Information Manager Erica Thomas says all drivers should use patience and courtesy to other drivers and pedestrians and follow officers' directions for traffic flow. Tonight, mostly clear, slight chance of late night thunderstorms, low of 65. Sunny tomorrow, 40% chance of thunderstorms and a high of 81. I'm Jeff Moats, KFOR News.
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15: Back with you here, it's Hour 2, the Average Joe Sports Show. Chris Schmidt, Elijah Herbel, Justice Rohde. Bill Dolman from Parts Unknown, so much so that he's in some sort of black hole vortex spin deal. We'll see if the Pride of Fairbury can connect. He is down in SEC country, probably creating his own Jell-O shot challenge. Maybe. He's rebooting. You were telling me cherry is the way to go.
16: If you're mixing with the vodka,
15: that's the way to go. You're mixing for your Jell-O shot is vodka or tequila.
16: If you're going tequila, you're going with the lime Jell-O.
15: That's right.
16: Now you should have a margarita Jell-O shot.
15: Clark, I think it's lime.
16: Yeah, no, that's the way to go. And if you're going whiskey, go home.
15: Well, and this is stereotypical. But in true West Virginia fashion, I mean, shouldn't you be mixing with moonshine?
16: Probably. I was going to say...
15: White lightning?
16: I did see a recipe online for an old-fashioned flavored Jell-O shot, and I was like, what would be... Like, this sounds interesting, but what is the occasion to make this? Where are you showing up? Like, we're high class, but not that high class. Like, we're going to have old fashions in Jell-O shot form. The idea was fascinating, but I was like, I just don't see what reality, what possible social situation this would be the right thing to bring up.
17: Texas oil billionaire meetup.
16: The world's largest outdoor cocktail party?
15: It's not called that anymore, but it used to be in Jacksonville, Georgia, Florida.
16: Yes.
15: We're going to talk to Sharpie tomorrow.
16: Maybe that's
15: the
16: place.
15: Weekend edition of the Average Show Sports.
16: Same way that's no longer called that. The Red River Shootout is no longer called the Red River Shootout. It will always be the Red River Shootout. It will always be the world's largest outdoor cocktail party.
15: Fair enough.
16: That's where I'm at.
15: All right. We'll see if we get Bill Dolman going.
16: If not, we got plenty of time to talk soccer.
15: No.
16: Tiger Shark Diver says you bring those to the Catalina wine mixer. The old-fashioned flavored Jell-O shots.
15: And you never request any old Billy Joel.
16: And I'm not sure I can say that one on the air, but that's a hilarious comment from James.
15: Wow. That's horrible, James. Horrible and very funny if you're not been affected. So Game Dog gets into family history here about Grandpa Earl. Started running moonshine for his dad when he was 13 years old down in Arkansas. He would have frowned at taking Jell-O shots.
16: Grandpa Earl sounds like he has so many good stories.
15: Grandpa Earl, man. I need to hear more about Grandpa Earl, Game Dog. That's pretty cool. A couple of names as we talk football here and try and get the Pride of Fairbury locked in. with the breakout stars of the Big Ten. This is CBS Sports' designation here, and you got a couple of Hoosiers, got a player from Washington and Iowa, Oregon's other edge line, master of disaster, not named Tuioti. You also have a Sparty out there that patrols the secondary. Fellas, the two names that you would have circled as potential breakouts in Big Ten play this year for Nebraska, do they match what CBS has? CBS has Jamal Rule. They have Jashir Whittington. I think those are the two guys. You need one of them to hit for sure. But with Whittington, I think first and foremost, you get a guy from Pitt on the line. They develop at Pitt. They've got a good history of defensive line play. I know that doesn't mean a thing here and now, but there's a track record there. So you get a guy like Whittington at 6 foot. He's put on 15 pounds since getting to Nebraska, 15 pounds of muscle. And voila, he's at 6 foot, 265. A guy that was playing at three bills and over that played early. And, you know, I think back to Nebraska, and I know they had some rough spots, to put it nicely, in the Politi era when it came to rushing totals against them, specifically Wisconsin in 2014, the 2012 Big Ten Championship game. So those are two games that are obvious sore thumbs. That said, Nebraska transitioned from the Big 12 to the Big 10, didn't really use the Sioux momentum to their benefit, just because they had a different body type they had to go recruit when they moved into the Big 10. And eventually it got fixed. And, you know, a guy that used to be on our show is Kaz. Kaz came in and tried to fix that. Not only did you get a freak like Randy Gregory, but you also had Vincent Valentine, you had Malik Collins. And Malik was heavier than Whittington, but from a style standpoint, guys, you have this aggressive kind of penetrating defensive front from Orich. That's the hope and the plan for Nebraska this year, to be good against the run. You want mass, yes, but you want a guy that can handle the blocks, get into the backfield, make plays, make TFLs. And Whittington's one of those guys you're banking on to do it. He's a little bit bigger, but his strength is going to be that quickness, that footwork, and his strength, clearly, despite the weight and the height thing. So for Nebraska to have the year that they want, you need to have a guy like Whittington paired with RVP do work and really do well in that interior, so you're not getting blown up, not getting sled driven 7 yards back, and repeat, rinse and repeat for 200 yard rushing days against you like last season.
16: Well, and can we? Nebraska needs a breakout something along the defensive line. I just don't know what the word is.
15: Well, you need an edge. Well, you need an edge rusher, and you need a run stopper.
16: The two names that I have circled, I have Whittington, and then I have Cade Petschok.
15: This soon? Okay.
16: This soon. He's going into his second year, and he looked the part his freshman year. Did he need to do some more work in the weight room? Did he need to get his feet wet in terms of Big Ten play a little bit more? Yes. But with 9 more months under his belt in the weight room to get ready for what Big Ten offensive line play brings, I have him circled as the guy on the edge. And Winery, he's got a world of athletic potential in him.
15: You got to see it every down.
16: You got to see it every down. Cade Petschok's a guy that brought a 100% motor to every single down. Was he always right? No. Did he go up against guys who were just better than him? Yes, but he brought the necessary intensity every single down that he was on the field. And that's why I think he could be a breakout guy for you on the edge. But you need guys that maybe not all conference performers, but guys that are in that conversation, probably one in the middle and one on the edge. That's what would take me from doubtful to confident with this defense this year. If you can have two guys that are in the conversation for all Big Ten, one in the middle, one on the edge, that could be what you need to take this defense from shaky at best to being a unit that can go out
15: even
16: there and win games.
15: Team.
16: Yeah, if you're third team or honorable mention, it at least means you held your own.
15: Yeah.
16: At least means you held your own in the Big Ten. And Nebraska didn't have a guy on that defensive line who held their own in the Big Ten last year. Once you went up against those teams like Minnesota and Penn State and Iowa that wanted to run the football at you. No one held their own up there. So if you can have a couple of guys in that defensive line that can at least hold their own and be guys that offensive lines have to circle going into a game, this defense can be a defense that goes on and win you games. Because I'm confident those linebackers, I think, you've made some necessary overhauls there, bringing in Chambliss, bringing in Foster, another year with V9, Shavers. And then the back end, I'm not expecting a huge drop-off last year with the amount of experience you're returning back there. You need to find somebody at that safety spot. It's probably McDougal. But the linebackers and the defensive backs look solid next year. Mm-hmm. If you can get competent play from your defensive line, it can be a fine unit. But breakout is the word because you have guys that there's not much reason to have huge confidence on the defensive line that need to give you a reason for confidence early in the season.
15: We'll reach out phone-wise to the Pride of Fairbury, see if that's working. Might be trying to resuscitate an electrical outlet right now. Tiger Shark is all about Shavers having a breakout year. Brian says it'll be interesting to see what weight strength the Dakota comes with. Totally agree there. But I mean, think of the ceiling slash upside. And I said this soon. When we talk about Petshock, right? I say this soon because as a second year guy, it's rare. It's rare to have a guy perform at an all conference level or even an honorable mention level in the Big Ten. It just doesn't happen that, not that it can't, but it just doesn't happen that often.
16: But the counterpoint is it was sophomore year. Was it redshirt freshman when you started to see Malik Collins starting to make some plays?
15: That's fair. And Malik would have, he left after his junior year. He didn't redshirt. Malik didn't redshirt.
16: Okay. Yeah, so it was his true sophomore year where he really started making plays for you. You have the guys in there, and the guys that...
15: Same with Vincent. He redshirted, I think. But
16: the guys that tend to make that jump and can be competent in their second year tend to be guys that get snaps in year one. If you can get snaps in year one and continue that process of development, you can be fine by year two, even on the defensive line. Defensive line's less rare than offensive line.
15: Bill Dolman with us here in SEC country.
16: Bill, get out of traffic.
15: Bill Dolman is standing in the middle of a road in SEC country, hand and finger extended. I'm doing an interview here. I'm doing the Average Joe Sports Show. Bill, talk to me. You look, I won't say happy, but you look rested. What's up, dude?
18: Well, first of all, I don't know how long this connection is going to last, okay? I'm not quite sure how well you can hear me.
15: You look great.
18: But I'm not in SEC country. Can you see where I am?
16: Like Kansas City?
15: Are you in Fairbury?
18: Nope.
15: You in Omaha?
18: Nope, we're close.
17: That's got to be Monterey, Mexico, right there.
15: Bill, have you swallowed any balloons?
18: Nope. Let's see.
16: East Coast?
15: Did you go to Omaha and not tell us?
17: Are you in the nation's capital?
15: Oh, are you in Saratoga?
16: No, it's D.C. Look, I'm the
17: nation's capital.
15: Oh, wow. Bill.
16: Are you there for UFC this weekend?
18: Yeah, how about that?
15: Are you going to see your ultimate fighting fix this weekend?
18: No. But I am in Washington, D.C.
15: Are you fighting?
18: I got to tell you.
15: This weekend.
16: Are you testifying for Congress for this new college sports bill?
18: Exactly. The whole Soresby thing and the whole college sports thing, I said, look, I'm going to take it out of the Average Joe Sports Show budget. I'm going to D.C. on the weekend. I'm going to say, look, I know it's Flag Day. I know it's the president's birthday. I know that it's UFC 250, but I got to go and I got to talk to some people about what's going on in college sports. I called it 20 years ago. I've been right ever since. I'm even more right now. So I figured, look, I'm going to get some people together. First of all, see if we can work on the 5G in D.C. Because if D.C. works like the 5G in this town, no wonder nothing gets done. But anyway, so yeah, on behalf of the show and the Average Joes, I've come to Washington, D.C. to get something done in Congress.
15: Did you bring your map?
18: No, I did not bring my map.
15: Okay, just asking.
16: I'll scream this from the rafters for anyone who is ever in D.C. If you're in D.C., make the trip. I think it's like 45 minutes in a car somewhere on there. Get to Gettysburg. One of the coolest things we have in America is the Gettysburg National Monument. I'm a bit of a Civil War history buff, but Gettysburg is awesome. It's worth the trip.
18: Well, the post office museum is right across from my hotel, so that might be shooting to the top of the list right now. But I'll put Gettysburg on the list. I want to see the history of stamps.
16: Get a guided battlefield tour at Gettysburg. This goes to any average Joe listener if you get the opportunity.
18: I'm not going to be here that long. I'm going to say what I got to say, then I'm heading back.
16: I'm just saying, the most knowledgeable tour guides you'll ever find in the country are at Gettysburg. They have a crazy low approval rate of getting Gettysburg. It's the knowledge they have is insane, but Justice, I pass over to you.
19: Yeah, Bill, I was going to ask you, are you just feeling extra patriotic because of the World Cup? Did you decide to go to the nation's capital for a big old outdoor gathering in addition to your college sports bonanza that you're going to go on?
18: I don't even know when the USA plays.
19: It's tonight. Because
18: I've been traveling. Okay, well, go USA. I hope we beat whoever that we beat and make it all the way to the finals. And sure, Mike Ruzzinoni, I believe on miracles.
15: Okay, all right. Bill, interested here. We got about 2 minutes here. What do you think happens Sorsby-wise moving forward? You have the Attorney General of Oklahoma throwing throwing a hand grenade at Texas Tech. And folks have not heard your thoughts on this yet this week, at least in the afternoon. So you've got Oklahoma Attorney General saying, look, the league has precedent over the NCAA to make a call.
18: Okay, well, I believe Oklahoma left the Big 12, so I'm not sure why they think there's jurisdiction there.
19: Oklahoma State.
18: But here's what I think should be done. Okay, here's what I think should be done. Let Brendan Sorsby be a member of the Texas Tech football program. Okay, if that's what he needs the structure, the support, and all the care that they can give him, by all means, let him be a member of the football program, okay? He doesn't need to play 3 hours on Saturday. But for 21 hours on Saturday and for 6 days the rest of the week, 24/7, he can be a Red Raider all he wants. He can be the best scout team quarterback in the country. He can get as fit as he can possibly be for next spring when the NFL draft rolls around, and then he's the NFL's problem. And he can be Arch Schlichter 2.0 if that's what they want. But if for his mental health, he needs the structure of being with a team and an athletic program and all that, then Texas Tech has, I believe, every right to let him be a part of the program. But he does not have to play. And I think that would be the best thing for him. But because what's it going to be like once he takes the field? What's his mental health going to be like when they travel and go to all of these other schools around the country? It's going to be merciless on him. And it'll be worse than if he was not playing. So let him be a part of the program, but just don't play it.
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3: Back with you here, Average Joe Sports Show. Some overtime with the Pride of Fairbury. Bill Dolman is in our nation's capital. The Capitol building is just over his left shoulder. If you're watching in the stream, man, Bill from D.C., Clausburn from where Clausburn lives, coming up.
4: D.C.
3: I love it. So, Bill, you talked about the Sorsby thing. I got to ask you, you going to have dinner later with Frank Underwood?
4: Yeah, exactly.
5: Just don't
4: That's
5: take.
4: What I'm here for.
5: Just don't take the subway.
4: I know that Sorsby won in court. I'm just seeing the chat. I get the whole thing, right? Mm-hmm. Texas Tech doesn't have to play him. He won the right to be a part of the Texas Tech football program, but Texas Tech can still say, "Look, there are things that we didn't know. We're going to take care of you. Here's $1 million of treatment." Whatever the case might be, that's their mess now. Okay. That's their problem. That's his problem. That's his people's problem. But if they're worried about his mental health, okay, and that's what this is all about. The judge said for his mental health, he should play. Okay, he doesn't have to play on Saturday. He can play football 6 days a week with them. He can be a scout team quarterback. He's a member of the football team. And, yeah, you put $5 million in his pocket. That's on you, Texas Tech. You're finding out what everybody else has learned, after the fact. You're on the hook for that. But if you're looking out for his mental health, what's it going to be like when Texas Tech goes into whatever their rival is in the Big 12 or any other institution, not named Abilene Christian, okay? Anytime he goes in, it is going to be merciless for the entire week, not just those 3 hours on Saturday, okay? And they're going to have to face that. And I don't think that's going to be very helpful to his mental health or the well-being of the program as a whole, okay? So I say let him be a part of it, okay? And if he's healthy, let him get ready for the NFL draft. Maybe they say he's in good shape next year, and then he petitions for an extra year of eligibility, like what they just gave a guy from South Carolina an extra year of eligibility today. And I still think that if long as you can play college football and take classes, go ahead and play, right? So I get that he's been given the right to play or the go-ahead, but he doesn't have to play on Saturday. That's on Texas Tech. Buyer beware. And now they're paying the price for that.
5: Part of me does want to see Sorsby play in hopes that Texas Tech gets a road game where College Game Day shows up, because those signs would be vicious and ruthless and detrimental to mental health.
3: And it'd be quite funny to have him. It'd be funny to have him as the guest picker before he goes to the game.
4: How are they going to hide him? Right? They can't. So look, it's going to be a distraction the entire season. Okay. And yes, I know that Tom had the same structure in place with Lawrence Phillips back in 1995. I get it. But that was best for Lawrence to be a part of that structure and get the help of the manager clinic and all of those kinds of things. But this is the here and now. And if they want to do what's best for him, let him be a part of the program. But Jody McGuire does not have to play him on Saturday.
3: It's Bill Dolman with us live in...
4: What happened? Let me ask you this. DC. What happens if he starts that third game of the season, okay? And he starts off 5-for-17 with 3 interceptions.
3: His name's changed to Cordell
4: Stewart. What happens then?
5: The sports books will investigate him for taking the under on himself. That's what will happen.
4: Yeah. Okay, there you go.
3: No, there's so much there to interpret, right? If it's not a dropped pass, or it's if it's just a think back to the Super Bowl, right, where Philly fumbled a snap, and that was the difference in a shootout Chiefs win, right? Everything's going to be up for question with with Sorsby if it's a, you know, a normal mistake, but it's magnified now because you just wonder about the intention.
5: Well, and that is why this is a rule across almost all of professional sports. Bet on your own team, you get the proverbial death penalty in that sport because you can never trust that person again. It ruins the most...
4: For the team.
5: It ruins the most sanctiest part of sports, which is that both teams are trying their hardest to win.
3: Bill, are you... You wearing a St. John's jersey or Carolina blue? I mean, you got Georgetown fan honking at you. What's going on?
4: I'm just standing in the middle of the road trying to get the best 5G reception I have, and I'm in D.C. where they've still got 1G apparently. So I'm not moving, all right? They're going to have to drive around me, one way or the other.
6: That's also how Congress works, coincidentally. You try to get a bill passed, everything comes to a gridlock.
3: Yeah, good work.
4: Hey, let me tell you a little story. Let me tell you a little story as to why I'm rooting for West Virginia in the College World Series.
3: Yellow
4: not
3: shots.
4: Only because they stole home in the first inning, but back when Nebraska was looking for a baseball coach several years ago, not Will Bolt, but Randy Mazey was the assistant coach at Texas Christian with Jim Schlossnagel. And I got to know Randy pretty well. His wife, Amanda Mazey, was one of our reporters for the Mountain West Sports Network, based out of Fort Worth, obviously. So I got to know the Mazeys. And when Nebraska was looking for a job, Randy was ready to take the next step up and be a head coach of a program. And so I made a couple of calls. I talked to Coach Osborne. He was the athletic director at the time. And Randy got really, really close to being the head baseball coach at the University of Nebraska. Tom hired a guy by the name of Darren Erstad, justifiably so. Randy understood the situation. Accepted the news like a champion, went on to West Virginia and built the program into an East Coast powerhouse. And they're reaping the benefits of what Randy Mazey built over the years. His wife, Amanda, is still a prominent sports reporter on the West Virginia network, but Randy's a class guy, did a great job in building that program. And but he was very, very close to being the head baseball coach at Nebraska had Darren Erstad not been a legend and one of the great players of all time in Nebraska. Look, Randy understood that, but it would have been pretty cool to see him take over the Big Red because he would have done great things. And, you know, Will Bolt's the same kind of guy as Randy Mazey, so I'm not saying he should be and not Will,
3: right.
4: But Randy Mazey's the same kind of guy, and the West Virginia program's built on a high character and a foundation.
3: Bill, NBA thoughts, my friend. Some of us went to bed, wrongfully so, and missed a classic, a thriller in the Garden. San Antonio's got to get one back tomorrow night, don't they?
4: Well, I think it's going to be really, really hard because I think the NBA is really, really happy that the Knicks are on the verge of winning the world championship. I'm not saying that that Tim Donaghy's been assigned to game five. But I think the NBA is really happy that it's New York and they're not going to have to live with a series in which Milwaukee is going to emerge as the NBA champion. Look, the Knicks are really good. I think people love to hate on them right now because of every celebrity that has joined the bandwagon and jumped into Gucci Row, right?
3: The ones in Gucci Row, though, I mean, they've been there forever. Most of the SNL crew... what's her name from Law & Order, SVU?
4: Well, there's a lot of people showing up to those games that couldn't even pick out. They're looking for a Square Garden and not Madison Square Garden. So I'm not a big fan of the bandwagon jumpers, but I think the NBA is very, very happy that the Knicks are on the verge of winning the NBA championship. And it's probably good for the NBA because they need everything that they can possibly get.
6: It's the frozen
4: envelope. Good PR, and that would be.
6: It's the frozen envelope again, Bill. It's 1985. Ewing's going number one in the draft. You better watch out. The fix is in. I'm kidding.
4: Exactly right. So the Knicks are going to win it. There's no question. So, but when Wimby's day will come, I'm sure.
3: Mm-hmm. Bill, okay, lay it out, brother. Are you going cherry, lime, orange, blueberry? If you were to be in Rocco's at the bar ordering next week, what Jell-O shot are you purchasing for the average Joe's?
5: And no, they don't make Guinness flavored.
4: Oh, well, that's why I'm in D.C. Actually, the hotel I'm in has free Guinness. I'm going cherry. Okay? And like I did for the regional, while I'm a West Virginia fan, hotty toddy to win the College World Series. So the hotty toddy flavor might be the go-to this week in Omaha.
5: Well, Bill, enjoy, because it sounds like they're closing in on you. You might need to find cover.
3: Wow. That's a wrong take. It's the wrong weekend.
6: They found out you know where I am, Bill. I'm sorry.
3: The guy holding the camera.
4: And I got to tell you this. I did not. I thought I was in Washington, D.C., but I think I might be in Boulder. Or downtown Denver.
6: The concrete milkshakes are back, Bill. You better watch out.
3: Are you hinting at the aroma in the air, or just people you got to step around?
4: Yep. Both. No, it's actually pretty clean. They've done a nice job of cleaning up the city, but yeah. Apparently it's legal.
3: Bill's going to wake up tomorrow with a whole bunch of Funyun, empty Funyun wrappers. Bill, you're awesome, man. We're happy you got out to our nation's capital, but we're happy you spent time with us here on the Average Joe from the Average Joe OG in D.C.
4: All right, then. Like the gal said, and we're the Millers. Happy birthday, America.
5: See you, Bill.
3: Bill, appreciate you, buddy. See ya.
4: See ya.
3: Maybe manana. I don't know. He's going to have to put a quarter in the machine. Possibly for the weekend edition tomorrow at 7:45-ish.
5: And I'm going to be on the baseball diamond.
3: I know. You got early.
5: It's unfortunate. My games were supposed to be in the evening, and then my games got moved up to the morning, so now I have games in the morning and the evening.
3: That's all right, dude. You'll pull a quadruple header and make some bank to go buy Jello shots next week with.
5: And then rain's going to show up, and it's going to screw up everything, as rain always does this time of year.
3: But we'll get to Clyburn. Coming up, back to kind of the debate going on in the stream, and Bill touched on it with LP in Nebraska, and of course Sorsby, clearly assault worse than gambling, if we're going to put the old moral sort box out there and judge. It's not much of a debate or discussion. That has still been a touch point 30 plus years later with LP, and it's always brought up with Nebraska and their championships.
5: And the difference being, while that was horrible, it did not compromise the integrity of the sport, which is one of the cornerstone pillars.
3: The integrity that people argued it compromised was, you're letting the guy that did that play.
5: But the compromise is not you're letting a guy play who you don't know if he's playing for his team or if he's playing for the sports book. That's the problem. Because you don't know. You knew with him at least that he was, when he was on the field, he was playing to win for Nebraska. What's Sorsby playing for? Is he playing to win the game? Is he playing to win the overs on his passing problem?
3: He's playing.
5: Is he playing to cover the spread?
3: He's playing to make what Tech promised him. To either have generational wealth or pay off the people he owes.
5: And how do you pay off the people he owes?
3: Maybe you just don't cover the numbers, says our friend Michael Frenzies.
5: And that's the question with the integrity that you can't trust. That you can't trust a guy like that in college sports.
3: So, we will hit all of this, I'm sure, in part of the Claws cast as we roll forward on a Friday. Thanks for hanging with the Average Joes.
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5: 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Chris Schmidt, Elijah Herbal, Justice Rodeo, Justice Rodi, not Rodeo. Forgive me there. I was thinking Pedro the Donkey conversation yesterday. We welcome in Claus Byrne with us. He's imaginary. He wears red. Claus, it's been a week, man. How we doing? Thanks for joining us.
6: Well, I'm doing all right, and I have to say I kind of like the idea of Justice's cowboy alter ego, Justice Rodeo. He looks like he knows a thing or two about mutton busting, so...
2: When you get Justice back in Oklahoma, he becomes Justice Rodeo.
7: No, that sounds like a bad alternate for a Magic Mike character.
5: This sounds like a stage name.
6: Welcome to the main stage, all the way from Oklahoma, Justice Rodeo.
2: Wearing only a cowboy hat.
6: And spurs.
5: I was going to go with chaps, but we'll move on. Claus, I'm sure there's plenty to hit on this week, so without further ado, let's get into the Claus cast. How about it?
6: Well, from the Average Joe's Heard It at the Barbershop or an AI Slop Facebook page news desk and vape addiction treatment center, I'm Santa Claus Byrne, and this is the fake news. Well, it's finally official. The murder of college athletics is legal in the state of Texas. A judge ruled this week on an injunction that would allow Texas Tech transfer quarterback Brendan Sorsby to play for the Red Raiders after his two-game suspension was up. When reached for comment, former Husker quarterback Eric Crouch said, "Oh, so I should have just bet the guy he wouldn't give me a ham sandwich."
5: Nice.
6: Texas Attorney General and divorce on biblical grounds enthusiast Ken Paxton sent a letter to the Big 12 Conference stating that he would seek legal action against the conference should they decide to sanction or refuse to play Texas Tech. In their response, the Big 12 said, "Unless your name is DeLoss Dodds or Matt Brown, you're not my real dad."
7: DeLoss Dodds.
6: And in late-breaking development today, Oklahoma Attorney General Gentner Drummond said he would support the Big 12 in any action against it for, quote, doing the right thing by sending Paxton a message with one of the many on-fire 91 Buick LeSabres currently burning along I-35 north of Edmond. The College World Series has opened up this weekend. In the People's Bracket, West Virginia defeated Troy in a thriller by a score of 7-5, while North Carolina and Mississippi are currently warming up for their matchup. Tomorrow, the ESPN Late Night Alone Time Dream Bracket will see the Sooners, Crimson Tide, Longhorns, and Bulldogs face off. Also of note, in Omaha this week, the National Sheriff's Convention is taking place. A spokesperson for the sheriff said it only made sense to gather the large law enforcement group at the place in the country that will have the greatest concentration of University of Georgia athletes.
7: Wow. That's good.
6: In other baseball news, the Savannah Bananas are in town for their game at Memorial Stadium tomorrow night and took the field at Haymarket Park last night, where Husker baseball legend and friend of the program, Jabba Chamberlain, entered the game as the surprise banana. A spokesman for the Bananas said bringing

0: Wilt Chamberlain served two purposes: one, making Husker fans happy, and two, giving the Bananas more negotiating power with SC Johnson and Company, the makers of Off Bug Spray.
1: Oh, oh, nice.
2: We're going midges. We're going midge game.
0: The World Cup has kicked off this week with matches taking place all over North America, including here in the United States. The games began on Wednesday, and now here is a rundown of all of the interesting things that have happened so far. The New York Knicks are one win away from their first NBA championship in over 50 years after erasing a 27-point halftime deficit Wednesday night against the San Antonio Spurs to take the series lead 3-1 before heading back to San Antonio for Game 5 tomorrow night. It's unclear whether Knicks coach Mike Brown broke a whiteboard in the locker room at halftime or in the postgame said Knicks fans can, quote, can all kiss my bleep out the bleeping door. The day is bleeping coming now. We'll see what they can do when I'm bleeping gone.
2: I don't think he said that.
0: It's unclear at this point. We've got our best reporters working on it.
2: I remember that being attributed to someone else. You're wrong.
0: The Nebraska governor's race is pulling tighter, as evidenced by internal polls from Democrat Lynn Walz's campaign. According to the numbers, incumbent Republican Jim Pillen is polling at 47%, just 2 points ahead of Walz, who's polling at 45%. Walz says that while she could lose a close election in November, history shows her she should be confident when she gets her rematch against Pillen in the Orange Bowl.
3: Oh, nice. That's so good.
0: And finally this week, Funplex in Omaha is opening their new Mammoth roller coaster featuring 2,000 feet of track that will rise 70 feet in the air as it twists and turns. Funplex says it's the biggest roller coaster in the history of Nebraska, although average Joe's listeners will note it could only possibly be the second biggest because we all get free updates on Husker football recruiting.
4: Oh, Lord, that's good.
0: And that's the way it was on this, the 12th of June, 20 and 26. I'm Santa Clausburn. Good night and good luck.
3: Claus, you're awesome, man. You pulling for West Virginia at all?
0: Well, it is almost heaven. The Blue Ridge Mountains, the Shenandoah River, and, well, life is old there. It's older than the trees, but younger than the mountains, blowing like the breeze, so I'll say country roads, take me home, and I hope that West Virginia can pull it off.
3: Claus, we're gonna do a little karaoke, surprise karaoke with you. Can you sing along with that John Denver? Are you hearing the music?
0: We can try.
3: All right.

0: Claus, were you in choir? Good stuff. We're going to stop you there. We're going to send you on to the next round.
1: That's what happens when you go to church on Sunday.
2: I heard that little run you went on in there. That was nice.
0: Can you do it in Cartman's voice now?
1: And you
3: Are we gonna, Claus, Bill is in D.C. You could also pull a Cartman, do the heat of the moment in front of the Congress.
1: It was the heat of the moment.
4: I love it.
0: Claus, we're sending you a whole bunch of something.
3: I'm glad I teed him up for that one.
0: Respect his authority. There he is. Claus Byrne, imaginary, and wears red. Claus,
1: okay.
0: Thank you, sir. Claus is incredible.
2: Do we get Beavis and Butthead next week?
0: No, we're going to do Herbert.
2: Oh, no.
3: I'm glad I teed him up for that.
0: That's good. All right, we'll wind down this second hour. And everyone in the stream is saying, attaboy, Claus. You can carry a tune. We'll do a steak and a beer bet coming up.
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0: 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Now, let's get back to the show. Here are Chris Schmidt and Elisha Herbel.
1: Boss is good stuff, man. Great work singing by Claus. Fellas, should we do a steak and a beer bet?
2: USA Paraguay?
1: Well, we could do that. I was thinking NHL, but sure.
2: Steak and a beer parlay?
1: Yeah, let's do a steak and a beer parlay. Carolina minus 115.
2: What's Monday?
1: Monday? Oh, it's Sunday. I'm sorry. It is a Sunday. Do you want to do game five of the NBA Finals tomorrow night?
2: Yeah.
3: Okay. Yeah, you could do CWS tonight, too. Ole Miss Carolina.
1: I think we settle on the NBA tonight.
2: I say we go parlay like Brendan Sorsby would love.
1: Okay, let's do the parlay.
2: Parlay. USA, College World Series tonight, and game five of the NBA Finals. Game five.
1: I am absolutely going to look at the latest line here for the Spurs, as Carson once called them before he learned how to talk properly.
2: Latest I'm seeing here,
1: five
2: has
1: and a
2: the,
1: half.
2: Yeah, Spurs is 5.5 point favorites.
1: I'm gonna lay the 5.5, and I think the Spurs win by about 8 to 10. So give me the Spurs over the Knicks to make it a 3-2 series. What say you, Elijah?
2: Give me the Spurs to win, but the Knicks to cover.
1: Okay, that's totally good call, actually.
2: Tight game. Spurs win by like two.
1: Justice.
3: I'll take the same thing. I think the NBA wants this sucker to end in New York in six.
2: Yep.
1: Okay. Carolina, Ole Miss. Carolina, a lot of young talent, a lot of good talent. Ole Miss is on a heater. Give me the old Rebels tonight. I think the run total's at 8.

0: Give me Ole Miss 5-3 over Carolina.
1: Heidi Toddy, score Rebs.
2: I think we're going to have another clean sweep across the board here. I have Ole Miss winning and all, and I've got a little chunk of change behind that. North Carolina's favored 1.5 on the run line. Doesn't matter against Ole Miss's pitching. Give me the Rebs.
1: It's going to be a low-scoring game. Simple as that. This is a 3-2 type game, and I think Ole Miss with Bissetta, Udemark, Furness, they just have too much pop. I think they'll get a couple
2: runs. And they got some guys in the bottom of that lineup that have really been hitting it well. Hayden Federico had a really nice regional, super regional.
0: They were good. All their 240 guys were hitting the ball well. Lastly, give me some World Cup. What's the number? What's the U.S. dogged or favored by?
2: Help me out. I think they're favored by a goal right now.
0: So minus one.
2: Double checking that right now.
0: No hook.
2: So the U.S. is half a goal favorites.
0: Half a point goal. .5. Okay.
2: But you get a three-way money line, so you could pick the U.S., Paraguay, or the draw.
0: Hmm. That's right. There is the dreaded draw.
1: Yeah, USA
0: even
1: is,
0: college football now has overtime for the last 2 decades.
1: USA is plus +105. The draw is plus +210, and Paraguay is plus +300, which is what makes betting soccer so much fun. Take notes, Brendan Sorsby. It's all plus money.
2: You can't bet on every single kick, though.
0: So U.S. should win this.
2: Probably should. Worst team
0: in the
2: group.
0: 2-1.
1: But there's added pressure with the home World Cup. Mm-hmm.
2: But worst team in the group.
0: Give me the U.S. 2-1.
1: Give me the U.S. 3-3. Let's go 3-0.
2: Give me a U.S. comfortable 3-1 win with a late Paraguay goal in the 88th minute just to give them a little bit of sweetener.
0: All right.
1: So predict first goal scorer, Schmitty.
0: Rizzioni.
1: Nice. Give me Captain America, Christian Pulisic.
2: Give me Malik Tillman.
1: Nice.
0: And those are two more names than I...
2: They're worth $40 million apiece, Schmitty.
0: That's all right. Do they have any college-age daughters I can introduce Junior to?
1: Ah, okay.
0: Right?
1: Saved it.
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7: From ABC News, I'm Dave Packer. A deadly shooting rampage and an hours-long police standoff in Midland, Texas. It ended with a gunman who authorities say was a 45-year-old man named Victor Villarreal dead after a shootout with police. ABC's Alex Stone has an update on the victim's conditions.
8: We know one victim is dead. 10 others are injured in this. And we just got an update from the local hospital. 5 have now been released. The hospital is no longer on lockdown. 3 are out of the operating room now. one is still being operated on.
9: A member of the Trump administration has offered an outline of the proposed agreement with Iran. So what's the deal?
10: The senior administration official says it includes reopening that critical waterway, the Strait of Hormuz, and ending the U.S. blockade. It also says it, quote, leads to the dismantling of the Iranian nuclear program, that it would lead to the U.S. getting that enriched material out, that material being destroyed and removed from the country. And also it would include an inspection regime to make sure that this is a long-term commitment and enforceable.
9: ABC's Selena Wang. A federal judge today ruling President Trump's name must come off the Kennedy Center. The administration lost a last-minute appeal to keep the name up. In that appeal, the Trump DOJ calling the center a, quote, bankrupt eyesore. ABC's Peter Haralambos.
11: He pointed out that the Trump administration has been partially already complying with this order. The website, for example, the social media pages of the Kennedy Center, they no longer have Donald Trump's name. So he didn't really see how they can remove those parts of the name, but not remove the name from the building, and argue this somehow would be irreparable harm.
9: Stocks were higher on Wall Street as SpaceX went public, making founder Elon Musk the world's first trillionaire. And this evening, the Justice Department clearing the way for a merger between Paramount and Warner Brothers, two of the biggest media companies. The DOJ says the merger that will put CNN and CBS under the same ownership is not likely to result in harm or competition for American consumers. You're listening to ABC News.
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16: A fatal crash in Southwest Lincoln. I'm Jeff Motes, KFOR News. Lincoln police are investigating a deadly crash involving a vehicle and a semi-truck colliding around 9:45 this morning at Highway 77 and Warlick Boulevard. Scanner traffic initially indicated several people were taken to a hospital. No other additional information is available at this time. We'll have the latest post about this story at KFORnow.com in the Lincoln News section. If you're heading down to the Savannah Bananas baseball game tomorrow night at Memorial Stadium, you'll need to keep a few things in mind traffic-wise. Lincoln Police Public Information Manager Erica Thomas says officers will be helping directing traffic before and afterward, along with security inside the stadium.
17: We encourage all drivers to plan ahead and be aware of expected delays and lane closures on certain routes.
16: Thomas says use patience and courtesy to other drivers and pedestrians and follow officers' directions for traffic flow. And Thursday night's Lincoln Salt Dogs baseball game with the Chicago Dogs in Chicago will now be part of a doubleheader to be played in Lincoln on Saturday, June 27th, with the first game starting at 3:05. I'm Jeff Motes, KFOR News.
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1: 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The Salt Dogs, they're headed up to Oconomowoc, Wisconsin, taking on the Lake Country Doghounds in a three-game weekend series. This comes after the Lincoln Salt Dogs split a three-game series. Yes, split. Last night's game postponed due to weather. Rich Ray will have more on that here in just a moment as we kick off the At the Ballpark Lincoln Salt Dogs pregame show, getting you all set for first pitch between Lincoln and Lake Country tonight on KFOR.
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20: 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This is At the Ballpark, the Salt Dogs pregame show on KFOR. 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
21: Good evening once again, and welcome to Doghounds Ballpark in Oconomowoc, Wisconsin. Tonight, the Lincoln Salt Dogs will play the Lake Country Doghounds in American Association Baseball interdivisional action. And we invite you inside the visiting Corona Extra broadcast booth. I'm Rich Ray. Elijah Herbel is with us at our KFOR studios in Lincoln. Well, let's go back 48 hours, shall we? Wednesday night at Impact Field, Lincoln Salt Dogs played game two of their three-game set with the Chicago Dogs and defeated Chicago 8-6. After jumping out to a 4-0 lead, Lincoln saw Chicago score six unanswered runs. However, the Salt Dogs plated four runs over the final three innings and held on for the victory. Lincoln, 9-15 on the season, scored eight runs off 10 hits, committed one error, and stranded seven base runners. Chicago, at 9-14, had six runs with 12 hits, committed no errors, and left six runners on base. Lincoln began the scoring in the top of the first, facing Chicago starter Dwayne Marshall. Kerry Arboleda was hit by a pitch with one out. Then Jake Jelly singled to left, put runners at first and third. Two batters later, Connor Magneski hit a double, plating both runs to put Lincoln ahead by a score of 2-0. The Salt Dogs added another run in the top of the second. Callan Halverson led off the inning with a single. Paul Miro laid down a sacrifice bunt, advancing Halverson to second. A wild pitch moved Halverson to third. Then Jacob Morrow grounded out to short, which scored Halverson to put Lincoln up 3-0. Lincoln plated another run in the top of the fourth. Connor Magneski led off the inning with a double. Then Jack Dragum singled. The next batter, Callan Halverson, hit a sacrifice fly to left, scoring Magneski to make it a 4-0 Salt Dogs lead. However, Chicago got the offense going in the bottom of the fourth, facing Lincoln starter Zach Voss, who was making his professional debut on Wednesday night. Ethan Wilder led off the inning with a single and stole second. Three batters later, Jax Groshans hit a two-run home run to left field, making the score 4-2. Then Daniel Harris and Jalen Williams hit back-to-back singles. The next batter, Derek Maven, singled, scoring Harris to make it a 4-3 score. Chicago grabbed its first lead of the night in the bottom of the fifth. With one out, Jacob Maven walked, then Ethan Wilder singled. Lincoln went to the bullpen and brought in Cale Chatham to pitch. The next batter, Gio DiGiacomo, walked to load the bases. Then a wild pitch scored Maven to tie the score at four. The next batter, Tyreek Reed, hit a two-run double to put the Dogs in front by a score of 6-4. Now, Lincoln started its rally in the top of the seventh, facing relief pitcher Rain Supple. Paul Miro led off with a walk, and Jacob Morrow singled, and a wild pitch advanced the runner to second and third. Nick Shumpert walked to load the bases. Kerry Arboleda grounded out to first, which scored Miro to make it a 6-5 score. Then a wild pitch brought home Morrow to tie the game at 6. The Salt Dogs recaptured the lead in the top of the eighth, facing reliever Jose Acuna. Connor Magneski led off the inning with a single. Then Jack Dragum drew a walk. Two batters later, Paul Miro doubled down the left field line, scoring Magneski to put Lincoln in front 7-6. Lincoln added one more run in the top of the ninth, facing reliever Jacob DeLavio. Jairo Pomares singled, then Connor Magneski hit a double off the top of the right field wall, scoring Pomares to make it an 8-6 Lincoln lead. Tyler Stasiowski came on to pitch in the bottom of the ninth, and after retiring the first two batters, Ethan Wilder reached on a throw-in error at third. However, Stasiowski got Gio DiGiacomo to line out to second base to end the game. Salt Dog starter Zach Voss pitched 4 1/3 innings, giving up 5 runs off 8 hits. He struck out 1, and he walked 2. Cale Chatham pitched 2/3 of an inning, yielding 1 run off 2 hits, struck out 1, and walked 1. Harold Cortillo earned the win in relief. He's now 1-1. He pitched 2 innings and struck out 2. Zach McLee pitched 1 inning, giving up 2 hits, and walked 1. Tyler Stasiowski claimed his fourth save of the season as he pitched one inning. Chicago starting pitcher Dwayne Marshall pitched 4 innings, giving up 4 runs off 5 hits. Austin Eaton pitched 2 innings, struck out 1 and walked 1. And Rain Supple pitched 2/3 of an inning, giving up 2 runs off 1 hit, and he walked 2. Jose Acuna took the loss. He's now 0-2 after pitching 1 inning, yielding 1 run off 2 hits, struck out 2 and walked 1. Nick DiCarlo pitched 1/3 of an inning. Jacob DeLavio worked 1 inning and gave up 1 run off 2 hits, and he struck out 2. Offensively for Lincoln, Kerry Arboleda went 0-4 with an RBI. Connor Magneski was 4-4 with 3 runs batted in. Paul Miro went 1-for-3 and drove in one run, and Jacob Morrow was 1-for-4 with an RBI. For the Dogs, Ethan Wilder was 2-for-5, Tyreek Reed went 1-for-4 with two runs batted in, Jax Groshans was 2-for-2 with a two-run home run, and both Daniel Harris and Jalen Williams went 2-for-4, while Derek Maven was 2-for-4 and drove in one run. The regularly scheduled American Association baseball game between Lincoln Salt Dogs and Chicago Dogs for last night, that was postponed due to the severe weather that was in the Chicagoland area. And the game has been rescheduled, and now Chicago will not host Lincoln again this year. So being South Lincoln does not travel to Chicago, they will make this up when Chicago comes to Lincoln in a couple of weeks. And it will be made up as part of a doubleheader Saturday, June the 27th at Haymarket Park. The makeup game will be a 3:05 contest, with the second game to be at 6:05 that night. Both those games will be seven-inning contests. The only difference in it is that the 3:05 game, Chicago, will be the home team on the scoreboard in that contest. So if you like tickets, merchandise, and more information for that doubleheader series, make sure you go visit saltdogs.com. Now, in tonight's matchup, Lincoln is in Oconomowoc, Wisconsin, and taking on the top team in the league right now, the Lake Country Dockhounds. Right-handed pitcher Hayden Erb, who's 1-1 in the season with a 5.66 ERA, will pitch for Lincoln. Or right-handed pitcher Dominic Cancellari is 2-2 with a 5.49 ERA. He'll be on the mound for Lake Country. The Lake Country Dockhounds were riding a 14-game winning streak going into a doubleheader at Kane County last night. Weather only allowed one of those games to take place. Kane County was a winner, so Lake Country's 14-game winning streak came to a halt last night. And so back here in Oconomowoc, both teams getting ready for action coming up here tonight. Now, after this weekend series wraps up, Lincoln will have Monday off, and then they're back at home at Haymarket Park on Tuesday, when they'll be hosting the Winnipeg Gold Eyes in the first of a three-game series beginning at 6:35 p.m. That evening will be a Triple Play Tuesday sponsored by Solarion, where fans may donate one new stuffed animal or blanket for the Brave Beach Advocacy Center and receive a free general admission ticket. It'll also be a Taco Tuesday, where fans can purchase two tacos for $6. Also, there will be $2 off popcorn, waffle cones, lemonade, and limeade. And, of course, for tickets, merchandise, and more information, visit saltdogs.com. Weather-wise tonight here in Oconomowoc, we anticipate mostly clear skies, a game-time temperature in the mid-70s. The wind is going to be at the southwest at 10 miles per hour, and it's going to be blowing out toward right field. Coming up here on the KFOR at the Ballpark pregame show, Elijah Herbel will have our Salt Dogs Week in Review, plus a check of the Brian Hell scoreboard. Then we'll give you the starting lineups and the first pitch. We've reached the quarter pole of the 2026 season, as this is game number 25 for Lincoln. And it's the first of a three-game series tonight, as the Lincoln Salt Dogs take on the Lake Country Dockhounds. All the action is coming up on KFOR and online at KFORnow.com.
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1: Welcome back into the At the Ballpark Lincoln Salt Dogs pregame show as we get you all set for game one between the Lincoln Salt Dogs and the Lake Country Dockhounds in a three-game weekend series up in Oconomowoc, Wisconsin. This is Elijah Herbel, and it's time for a Lincoln Salt Dogs Week in Review. It's something we do every single Friday here on Lincoln Salt Dogs Baseball, taking you through the last week of action with the Lincoln Salt Dogs and let you know everything that went down. And it was a solid week for the Lincoln Salt Dogs, beginning with a three-game homestand against the Sioux Falls Canaries last Friday, Saturday, and Sunday. And then we got two of three in up in Chicago. Some inclement weather kind of screwed some things up on Thursday night. We'll get into that here in just a second, but let's dive right into the highlights from this week and let's start it off. Last Friday night, and this is also a bit of a weird one due to inclement weather, we started off and the first four innings were played on Friday night. Then some thunderstorms rolled in. We had to delay things to Saturday afternoon. We'll get there, but first let's start things off in the bottom half of the first inning when the Salt Dogs get on the board. They're on the board second, actually, as Sioux Falls put up one in the first, but the Salt Dogs get it right back in the bottom half. It's bases loaded, one out, a Tanner Otremba RBI single ties this game at one.
5: Otremba swings and hits this ball towards center field. It's a drop in for a base hit. Everybody's going to advance 90 feet. Shumpert scores. Tanner Otremba with an RBI single ties the game at one.
1: One is all the Salt Dogs could muster in the bottom half of the first, though, and we remain tied until the bottom half of the second inning when, with runners on first and second, Jake Jelly steps up to the plate.
5: Jelly swings, hits a ground ball left side, off the diving third baseman, and into left field off pitcher's glove. Picked up, but not in time as Jake Morrow's going to score, and Lincoln extends the lead. It's now 3-1.
1: Later in that bottom half of the first, again, runners on first and second, Jairo Pomara steps up to the plate and makes it 4-1.
5: Pomara's ripped one on the ground through the hole, right side base hit. Shumpert's around third. He stumbles, but he's going to come home. The throw will be cut off. Shumpert scores. 4-1, the Salt Dogs.
1: Sioux Falls would put up a run in the top half of the third to cut in to that 5-1 lead. That would make it 5-2. And then the top half of the fourth, it would be the Canaries putting up a couple of runs. Joe Voss, an RBI ground out, makes it 5-3. Anthony Hawley, 2 RBI single, ties the game at 5. And then Josh Raywalt steps up to the plate with a runner on second.
5: This pitch is swung on and hit well left center field, and this ball is going to be gone. A 2-run home run for Josh Raywalt.
1: That would make the score 7-5. The game would be suspended in that fourth inning due to some inclement weather, so we'd delay to Saturday afternoon where this game would pick back up in the bottom half of the fourth inning. Nothing doing early on Saturday until the bottom half of the sixth inning whenever the Salt Dogs get one back. A bases-loaded walk for Jack Dragon makes it 7-6. And then in the bottom half of the eighth inning, it's again the bases-loaded, two outs. Jacob Morrow draws a walk to tie the game at 7. But then in the top half of the ninth inning, it's Sioux Falls taking a lead. Joe Voss, a solo home run, gives Sioux Falls an 8-7 lead.
5: Here's a ball that swung on and hit in the air. Deep center field, going back is Myron. He'll look up, and that ball is gone.
1: So Sioux Falls takes a lead in the ninth, 8-7. You think maybe that's all she wrote for the Salt Dogs? Well, no, it's not, because with one out in the bottom of the ninth, Jake Jelly steps up to the plate.
5: He swings and hits this ball high in the air, deep to left. This is back to the warning track. We've got ourselves a tie game, folks.
1: So we'd be playing extras on Saturday afternoon. 9 innings, not enough. So we move to the top half of the 10th inning, where Sioux Falls plates 2. Lincoln ties it up in the bottom of the 10th. A Nick Shumpert RBI single would make the score 10-10. And then with two outs, runners on first and second, Connor Bagneski is going to walk us off in the bottom of the 10th.
5: And Bagneski swings, hits this ball in the left center field. It drops for a hit. Turn around is Morrow. He's going to score, and the Salt Dogs win it.
1: So in a game that took almost 24 hours to complete with the weather, the Salt Dogs walk it off and take game one of a three-game weekend series against the Sioux Falls Canaries. So we move to Saturday night, game two, which was only going to be 7 innings because it was game two of that doubleheader, and the Salt Dogs get things started off right as they look to win this series. Bases loaded, one out, bottom half of the first inning, Tanner Otremba steps up.
5: And Otremba swings, hits this ball high in the air to left. The wind's going to blow it to the warning track, to the fence, and it's going to be gone! A grand slam home run for Tanner Otremba!
1: And the Salt Dogs lead 4-0 early. They'd add another run in the bottom half of the second. And despite the fact that Sioux Falls adds a run in the third, the Salt Dogs add three more in the bottom half of the fourth. And it comes courtesy of a Jake Jelly three-run home run.
6: Jelly swings, hits it high in the air, deep to left. He has done it again! Jake Jelly!
1: And from that point forth, it was really all Lincoln Salt Dogs. They'd put up three more in the fifth. En route to 11 runs, the Salt Dogs take Saturday by a score of 11-3 after completing game one. So the Salt Dogs take the series on a Saturday evening, and that moves us to Sunday afternoon, where the Salt Dogs have a chance to take the series against the Canaries. And it's again the Salt Dogs getting on the board first in the bottom half of the first. And it's again that man, Jake Jelly, a two-run blast.
6: First pitch swung on. This one's crushed to left field. It is back by the track, and it's gone!
1: Salt Dogs would double their lead in the bottom half of the second inning. Jacob Morrow, a 2-RBI double, makes it 4-0.
6: Morrow swings and smacks it toward right center field, and that's going to drop for a hit. That's easily going to score both runs. Morrow's thinking two. Here comes the throw, and he is going to slide to the left and get around the tag. He's safe.
1: Despite the fact Sioux Falls puts up a run in the third, the Salt Dogs would remain in control until the bottom half of the sixth inning when they really bust this one open. First, it was a Jairo Pomares 2-RBI single, making it 6-1. And then it was Tanner Otremba, a 2-run blast, making it 8-1 Salt Dogs.
6: The pitch. And Otremba hits it high in the air, deep to right. Tanner Otremba has homered again this weekend. He puts it in the Canaries' bullpen.
1: Salt Dogs would add four more runs of insurance in the eighth. They would not matter. They take a 12-2 victory on Sunday, and the Salt Dogs pick up their first sweep of the season as they take down the Sioux Falls Canaries in three consecutive games. They move to 8-14 on the season. An off day on Monday, then the Salt Dogs hit the road, heading up to Chicago, taking on the Chicago Dogs in a three-game series. We wouldn't get all three in. We'll get there in just a second, but we'll start things off on Tuesday night, as this was a high-scoring affair in Game 1. The wind was kind of blowing out, and that's already a hitter-friendly ballpark up in Chicago. And because of that, Chicago gets on the board first in the bottom half of the first inning. It's Gio DiGiacomo, a solo shot on the first pitch in the bottom half of the first, and Chicago takes the lead.
6: And the first pitch from Foster Pace is swung on and hit in the air to right center field. Tagged pretty well. Otremba goes back to the warning track, looks up, and this ball's gone.
1: That makes it 1-0 Chicago. Chicago adds another in the second, and then from there it's kind of back and forth through the middle innings as the Salt Dogs tie it up in the top half of the third. Carey Arboleda with a runner on first knocks home two, a two-run blast for Arboleda.
6: Arboleda swings and hits this ball in the air. Right center field, tagged pretty well, back toward the fence, and it is gone for a home run!
1: The Salt Dogs tie it up. That is until Chicago tacks on three in the bottom half of the third, extending their lead back to three, but Salt Dogs are not done fighting. Up top half of the fourth, Callan Halverson a two-run shot of his own to get the Salt Dogs within a run.
6: Next pitch, and Halverson swings, hits it in the air, deep left center field. This is back to the wall, and it's gone. Callan Halverson has hit a two-run home run for Lincoln.
1: With the Salt Dogs within a run, that is until Chicago puts up two in the bottom half of the fourth, making the score 7-4. It would become 8-4 in the bottom half of the seventh inning. That's when Jax Groshans, a sacrifice fly, would bring home a run. And you think, well, maybe that's all she wrote for the Salt Dogs in game one. But the Salt Dogs not done fighting. Top half of the ninth. Runners on first and second. No one out. Connor Bagneski brings home Callan Halverson and brings the tying run to the plate.
6: And Bagneski swings and hits this ball in the air to center field, hits it hard, back by the warning track, and it's up against the base of the fence. And waved around third is going to be Halverson. He's going to try to score. Here comes the relay throw, and he is safe.
1: Next batter, that tying run, Nick Schumpert with runners on second and third. His RBI double brings the Salt Dogs within one and gets the tying run on second.
6: And Shepard swings. He hits this ball sharply in the left center field. And that's going to drop in for a hit. And it's going to roll all the way to the fence. It's going to score two. Shepard is on his way to second with a 2-RBI double. It's now 8-7.
1: So with the tying run out on second base, still no one out. The Salt Dogs have some life. They'd load the bases. And with two outs, Cale Chatham would step up to the plate. A chance to tie or take the lead for the Salt Dogs.
6: Chatham swings. It's a bouncing ball behind first base. Picked up over by Williams. He'll sprint to the bag and get there. And Chicago will hold on and win it.
1: So despite the fight, the Salt Dogs drop game one on Tuesday night against Chicago by a final score of 8-7. So we move to Wednesday night out in Chicago, where there was some inclement weather in the area. We were able to get the game completed, and it's a good thing for the Salt Dogs because they would even up this series on a Wednesday night, and it would start off in the top half of the first. The Salt Dogs get on the board first, two on, two outs for Connor Bagneski.
6: And the next pitch to Bagnaski. He swings. It hits this ball into the left center field gap, and that's going to go all the way to the fence. That's going to easily score two runs. Bagnaski will round first and trot his way on to second base. The Salt Dogs fetch the lead here in the top of the first inning on a two RBI double by Connor Bagnaski.
1: Salt Dogs would add to their lead in the top half of the second, a Jacob Morrow RBI ground out. And then again in the top half of the fourth, a Callan Halverson sacrifice fly would give the Salt Dogs runs 3 and 4 on the game. But in the bottom half of the fourth inning, it's Chicago fighting back, and it starts off with a Jack Groshans two-run home run.
6: Zach Voss checking the runner at second, and the pitch swung on and hit in the air to left and hit well. This one is going to be a long gone. That's going to be a two-run homer.
1: A Derek Maben RBI single later that inning would bring the Chicago Dogs within one. And then in the bottom half of the fifth, after one run comes home on a wild pitch to tie the game, it would be Tyreek Reed giving the Chicago Dogs their first lead of the game. A two-run double makes it 6-4 Chicago.
6: Swung on, hit in the air toward right field. Tagged well, Arboleda on the run. He dives, can't get to it. It's going to bounce down into the corner. And this is going to score two runs. And Chicago has taken the lead for the first time tonight, leading it by a score of 6-4.
1: Chicago could have added to their lead later in that bottom half of the fifth inning, and this would end up looming large later in the game as Jack Groshans with a single with a runner on second and no one out. But Jairo Pomares comes up throwing. He guns down Ty Reed at home to end the threat and keep the score at 6-4.
6: Swung on and hit in the air towards shallow left field, dropping in for a base hit. Rounding third is Tyreek Reed. The throw coming home, the tag, and he is out.
1: And that was Wednesday night's Med 1 play of the game, and for good reason, because it really sparks a Lincoln Salt Dogs rally. In the top half of the seventh inning, the Salt Dogs are going to push across two to tie this game. Would first come on a Carey Arboleda RBI ground out, and then Jacob Morrow would score on a wild pitch, and we're tied at six. And then in the eighth, it's Lincoln taking the lead, a lead they would not relinquish. Two on, one out. Paul Miro gives Lincoln the lead.
6: Acuna's first pitch to Miro. He swings, hits a bouncing ball inside the third base bag. It's a fair ball. And Bagnaski's around third. He's going to score. On his way to third base is Jack Dragum. Paul Miro with an RBI double. And Lincoln takes the lead by the score of 7-6.
1: Lincoln would add to that lead in the top half of the ninth. A Connor Bagnaski RBI double would make it 8-6. It would not matter as nothing was doing for the Chicago Dogs in the bottom half of the ninth. And the Salt Dogs take game two by a score of 8-6, evening up the series and setting up a rubber match on a Thursday. Unfortunately, that rubber match was suspended due to weather. Some really, really significant stuff hitting the Chicagoland area last night. A good thing these teams did not play. I know there was a couple of tornado touchdowns up in the area. And with the Salt Dogs playing in Lake Country tonight, really no chance to get game three of the series in just yet, but we do finally have a date for game three of that series. That's going to come up in Lincoln, so the Lincoln Salt Dogs not going to play out in Chicago anymore this season. So Chicago is going to come and play a four-game series against Lincoln in just a couple of weekends. June 27th is the date. It will be a seven-inning doubleheader on a Saturday afternoon and evening out at Haymarket Park as the Salt Dogs look to take that series finally after a couple of weeks away. It will be a little bit different, but at the end of the day, we're getting 100 games in no matter what. So Lincoln and Chicago will complete their series here in a couple of weeks in Lincoln, Nebraska. So the Lincoln Salt Dogs week in review, a good week for the Salt Dogs. They go 4-1 across five games, and they close the week at a record of 9-15. The Salt Dogs look to keep on stacking wins as they clock closer to 500. This has been your Lincoln Salt Dogs week in review, and the Salt Dogs another chance to crawl closer to 500 tonight against the Lake Country Dockhounds up in Oconomowoc, Wisconsin. Before we send it back out to the ballpark and Rich Ray, who will bring you our starting lineups and our first pitch, we're going to step aside, and when we return, we'll get you a quick look at the Bryan Health scoreboard, and there's plenty to bring you tonight from College World Series, World Cup action, and a full look around the American Association. That's all coming up in your Bryan Health scoreboard report after this.
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1: Elijah Herbal here in the studios of KFOR as the At the Ballpark pregame show rolls forward. That was our Lincoln Salt Dogs week in review, taking you through the last week for the Lincoln Salt Dogs. It was a good week. We'll see if they can continue that positive momentum, a tough test this weekend against the Lake Country Dockhounds. Before we send it back out for starting lineups and first pitch from Oconomowoc up in Wisconsin, let's take you around the American Association as part of a Brian Health scoreboard update. Four of these coming in the broadcast tonight, right now, at the end of our third inning, then during the seventh inning stretch, and finally during our post-game report. But we do have a full slate of American Association games tonight. Let's take you through, starting with the games that are getting kicked off right now. The Gary South Shore Railcats tonight are in Kane County, taking on the Kane County Cougars. First pitch set for right now, 6:30. First pitch also coming up momentarily between the Milwaukee Milkmen and the Chicago Dogs. This one's going down in Chicago. The Cleburne Railroaders taking on the Sioux City Explorers. First pitch coming your way in about 5 minutes. And then coming up at 7 o'clock tonight, we have the Winnipeg Goldeyes taking on the Fargo-Moorhead Redhawks in Fargo. And finally, the Kansas City Monarchs are in Sioux Falls this evening, taking on the Canaries. Both of those games set to get rocking and rolling at the top of the hour, 7 o'clock, the first pitch for each of those. Up in the College World Series, Charles Schwab Field, the site, as Ole Miss takes on North Carolina. The second game of the College World Series. We're in the top half of the second inning currently. Still scoreless between Ole Miss and North Carolina in a game that would not surprise me if it ended up being low scoring. This after West Virginia took game one over Troy a little bit earlier today by a final score of 7-5. Finally, the U.S. men's national team gets their World Cup run kicked off tonight against Paraguay. Kickoff set for 8 p.m. tonight between the U.S. men's national team and Paraguay. We'll see if the United States can get off on the right foot on their World Cup journey, a North American World Cup here this year. That'll do it for me, Elijah Herbal, as a part of this Lincoln Salt Dogs at the Ballpark pregame show. We're going to step aside, and when we return, we send it back out to Oconomowoc, Wisconsin, the Corona Extra broadcast booth, where Rich Ray will have starting lineups and first pitch between the Lincoln Salt Dogs and the Lake Country Dockhounds. That's next here on KFOR.
20: 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The starting lineup and first pitch are just moments away on KFOR, FM 101.5 and 1240 AM.
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21: It is time for Lincoln Salt Dogs Baseball, beginning a three-game set with the Lake Country Dockhounds in Oconomowoc, Wisconsin, at Dockhounds Ballpark. Hi, everybody. Rich Ray along with you. Good to have you along as we get this one underway here tonight. Game number four between these two teams this year as Lake Country swept Lincoln at Haymarket Park last week. Let's take a look at the starting lineups, and they're brought to you by Gin Lily Surety Bonds. They're the largest rider surety bonds in Nebraska. For the visiting Lincoln Salt Dogs, who are 9-15 on the season, sixth place in the American Association West, and managed by James Frisbee. Leading off and playing shortstop, number 4, Nick Shumpert. Batting second and playing right field, number 41, Kerry Arboleda. Batting third at first base, number 21, Jake Jelly. Batting fourth and playing left field, number 15, Jairo Pomares. Batting fifth, the designated hitter, number 2, Connor Bagneski. Batting sixth and playing third base is number 11, Jack Dragon. Batting seventh and playing second base is number 7, that is Callan Halverson. Batting eighth and playing center field, number 17, Paul Miro. And batting ninth and catching, number 16, Jacob Morrow. Shumpert, Arboleda, Jelly, Pomares, Bagneski.

Husky Dragon, Halverson, Miro, and Morrow for Lakin, and Hayden Erb taking the mound tonight with a record of 1-1 in the season. For the Lake Country Dockhounds, 18-6 on the season, and managed by Ken Huckabee, the Dockhounds are first in the American Association East. Leading off and playing shortstop is number 3, Ripken Reyes. Batting second and playing center field, number 6, Dom Johnson. Batting third at second base, number 7, Ray Zuber III. Batting fourth at first base, number 40, Ryan Hernandez. Batting fifth in right field, number 36, Joshua Mears. Batting sixth, the designated hitter, number 30, Peter Zimmerman. Batting seventh and playing third base, number 10, Jack Blumgren. Batting eighth and catching, number 8, Dre Dirksen. And batting ninth and playing left field, number 14, Jake Snyder. Reyes, Johnson, Zuber, Hernandez, Mears, Zimmerman, Blumgren, Dirksen, and Snyder. On the mound for the Dockhounds tonight is number 55, Dominic Cancellari, a 5'11", 200-pounder, 25 years of age from Woodcliff Lake, New Jersey, and a former Creighton Blue Jay. He was a Big East Pitcher of the Year for Creighton in his final season with the Blue Jays, and he enters tonight's contest 2-2 with a 5.49 earned run average, 19 and two-thirds innings pitched. He's given up 19 hits, 12 runs, 14 strikeouts, and 7 walks. And those are our starting lineups, which are brought to you by Gene Lilly Surety Bonds. They've been providing surety bond needs since 1965, and they thank you for your support of the Salt Dogs. Nick Shumpert's going to lead things off here for Lincoln as he steps in. The first pitch of our ball game is going to be inside for ball one. So we are underway here at Dockhounds Ballpark in Oconomowoc, Wisconsin, about a half hour west of Milwaukee. The 1-0 to Shumpert is in there for a called strike. 1-1 to count here on Shumpert. Our first pitch tonight was 6:37 p.m., and we've got a breeze which is out of the northwest. Next pitch to Shumpert. He swings and misses, and he's down on the count at 1-2. 1-2 to count. 79 degrees, our game time temperature here in Oconomowoc. Next pitch to Shumpert. He's going to be outside. The count now, 2-2. Shumpert batting 245. Next pitch. He swings and misses, and he ended up slipping and falling on the artificial surface in the batter's box, but pops back up, and that's strike three. So that's the first out of the ballgame. And one down. Is that'll bring up right fielder Kerry Arboleda. Defensive arrangement in the outfield for Lake Country. In left field is Jake Snyder. In center is Dom Johnson. And right field is Joshua Mears. Kerry Arboleda at the plate, batting 326, 3 homers, and he's driven in 11, currently riding a 23-game on-base streak. The first pitch to Arboleda swung on and hit in the air to center field, tagged back by the warning track, and it is going to be chased down on the warning track by Dom Johnson for out number 2. Arboleda flies out, and quickly the second out of the inning. Around the infield for Lake Country, Jack Blumgren is at third base. Shortstop is Ripken Reyes. Ray Zuber is over at second. Ryan Hernandez is at first, and Dre Dirksen doing the catching for Dominic Cancellari. Our umpires tonight at third base is Alex Perry. The crew chief over at first base is Jet Menton, and Connor Lindsay is calling the balls and strikes here this evening. Here's the first pitch, and it's going to be a base hit off the bat of Jake Jelly. So Jelly is able to turn on it and smack it in the left field. And Jelly improves on that .291 batting average as he gets aboard for the Salt Dogs here in the top of the first. So a runner at first with 2 down, and it's going to bring up Lincoln left fielder Jairo Pomares. Pomares batting .298, 3 homers. He's driven in 14, went 2-for-7 in that 2-game Chicago series with a double, 2 runs scored, 3 walks, and a strikeout. Stretched by Cancellari in the pitch. He's going to miss for ball one, 1-1, no strikes. Lake Country wearing their light blue uniforms, white lettering, white pants, white caps, dark blue bills. Lincoln's got the red tops on tonight, blue lettering with the white trim. Pitch to Pomares, a called strike at the bottom of the zone. The count evens up now, Pomares at 1-1. 2 outs with a runner at first. We're in the top of the first inning, just underway in Oconomowoc, Wisconsin. Cancellari rocks back and forth and now sets. Long pause, and now the pitch. Pomar swings and fouls off and stays alive. And the count now, 1-2 here on Jairo Pomares. Pomares has 4 multi-RBI games this year. He had one game where he drove in 5, and he's got 5 multi-hit games on the season as well.

0: west. And the wind is blowing from left to right toward the right field foul pole, and it's practically right out of the northwest. Next pitch, Pomares will bounce one foul off the first base side. And it's an all-artificial turf surface. No dirt on the field at all whatsoever. Good seating all the way behind the left, the third base dugout, all the way around to the right side. Our broadcast position is looking right down the third base line. So we could get a foul ball or two that might come up near the press box here. Forgot to bring the glove. 2-2 the count. Next pitch. Pomar swings and hits this ball in the air to right center field. Tagged pretty well. Back to the warning track, to the wall, and it is gone! A two-run home run for Jairo Pomares. And Lincoln starts the scoring off here in the bottom of the first inning. Pomares with a two-run shot. His first home run since May the 24th. And it is a 2-0 Lincoln lead. He got a 2-2 pitch, knee-high on the inside corner, and hit it high in the air. And the wind helping a bit out to that direction as well, but Pomares did most of the work. And Lincoln able to put something together here with two outs. A two-run home run by Jairo Pomares. Here's the designated hitter, Connor Bagneski, and he'll take the first pitch in there for a strike. It's 0-1. Bagneski probably one that is disappointed that the ball game between Lincoln and Chicago got rained out last night. By the way, he was hitting against the Chicago Dogs. As he swings and misses at this pitch, it's now 0-2. Bagneski ended up going 5-for-5 in the two games against Chicago. And he belted out four doubles, three, and the final game on Wednesday. Next pitch, and he swings and fouls it off. And there might be a little extra incentive for Bagneski here because he was with Lake Country a couple years ago and was with them again in spring training this season and was released by the Dockhounds, got picked up by Lincoln. So his first trip back to Lake Country since being released. Next pitch, foul tipped it into the glove of the catcher, Dirksen, and that's going to be strike three to end the inning. So that's going to do it for the Salt Dogs. There were a couple strikeouts there for Cancellari. However, Jairo Pomares' two-run home run puts Lincoln in front. Two runs, two hits with no errors, and nobody left on base. We played a half inning. Lincoln 2, Lake Country will swing the bats when we return on KFOR and online at KFORnow.com.
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0: Lincoln Salt Dogs jump on top by a score of 2-0, courtesy of a two-run home run by Jairo Pomares with two down in the top of the first inning. And that'll give Hayden Erb a lead as he works his way on out to the mound. And if we're behind Erb here this evening, in left field is Jairo Pomares. In center field, Paul Miro, and over at right field is Kerry Arboleda. At third base defensively is Jack Dragon. At shortstop, Nick Shumpert. At second base is Callan Halverson. At first base is Jake Jelly. Jacob Morrow is doing the catching for Hayden Erb, who's on the mound. 1-1 with a 5.66 ERA. Start number 5 for Erb of the season, 20 2/3 innings pitched. He's given up 18 hits, 13 runs, struck out 24, and he's walked 13. He'll face Ripken Reyes to be in the bottom of the first inning.

0: first pitch to Reyes is high and outside for ball one. Reyes is batting 286. He's got one home run. He's driven in 11 for Lake Country. Herb now ready. Next pitch on the way. That's going to be high. The count will go to two balls and no strikes. Herb's last outing was on Friday, June the 5th. And he went 3 2/3 innings. And that's right before the thunderstorm rolled in against Sioux Falls. And he exited the game with heat exhaustion. Here's a pitch that's on the inside corner for a strike. And they count now 2-1. But he recovered just fine. Had to get some fluids in him. Cool off. It was extremely humid that night. In those 3 2/3, he gave up 7 hits, 6 runs all earned, struck out 5 and walked 4 and gave up a home run. Next pitch, fastball on the inside corner, thinning, strike 2. So in 2-2 the count here to Ripken Reyes. We will call timeout here. Game 2 of this series coming up tomorrow night at 5:35. And then the final game of the series is on Sunday at 1:05. 2-2 the count on Reyes. Herb ready. And now his next pitch. Breaking ball. It's going to be a high bouncer towards second base where it's going to be fielded by Halverson. He'll toss it on over to Jolly, and there's one away. So one up and one down here in the Lake Country first. As that'll bring center fielder Dom Johnson to the plate now. When the series wraps up, Lincoln has Monday off, and they return home to take on the Winnipeg Goldeyes, beginning on Tuesday night at 6:35. That'll be a Triple Play Tuesday, sponsored by Solarion, where you can donate one new stuffed animal or blanket for the Brave Bee Child Advocacy Center and receive a free general admission ticket. First pitch to Dom Johnson. Fastball swung on a miss, strike one. In addition, on Tuesday night, it'll be a Taco Tuesday, where you can get two tacos for $6 and $2 off popcorn, waffle cones, lemonade, and limeade. 0-1 pitch. Breaking ball just missed. The count will even up here on Johnson. It's now one ball and one strike. Dom Johnson, center fielder for Lake Country, batting 299, two homers, 17 runs batted in. And he's got 19 stolen bases on the year. Next pitch from Herb. Bouncing ball toward the hole. It's short. Shumpert's got it. Long throw. He's going to bounce it across and not in time. Jelly reached out with it. The first place umpire, Jet Menton, said no, that it was beat out by Johnson. Jelly thought he had it in time, as did Herb. Let's see. Try to get a look at it here on the replay. Kind of tough to see on the angle. So it's going to go as an infield single. And Dom Johnson is aboard. So now the Salt Dogs got to pay attention to Johnson over there at first base, with Ray Zuber coming to the plate. First pitch to Zuber. It's going to be high and outside, ball one. Zuber is the reigning American Association Carbless Batter of the Week from last week. Had a big performance, specifically in Lincoln against the Salt Dogs. That carried over into the short Kane County series. Now the 1-0. Fastball in there for a strike. 1-1 to Zuber with Ryan Hernandez to bat next. Zuber on the season is batting .333, three homers, and he's driven in 22. 2-0 Lincoln. We're in the bottom of the first at Doc Allen's Ballpark in Oconomowoc, Wisconsin. Next pitch. Swung on and a bouncer to Jelly at first. Steps on first for the second out. Throws on out to short and a bounce off of the helmet of the base runner Johnson. It was caught by Shumpert, who tried to apply the tag but not in time. So Lincoln gets one out of that as Zuber is forced out three unassisted. And Johnson will be safe down at second on that fielder's choice, I guess you could call it. And at the plate is Ryan Hernandez. So there are two away with a runner at second. Hernandez, the big bopper in the league right now. Batting .400, 10 homers, and he's driven in 32. Next pitch. Swing and a miss at a breaking ball. Herb now ready. Johnson bouncing off second. Next pitch. Swung on and it's chopped foul on the left side. I think it bounced right off the foot of Hernandez as well. So he's going to shake that off a bit. The count, one ball and two strikes here on Ryan Hernandez. That stings. All those batters will wear the ankle guards. Sometimes they got an extension of that guard over the top of the foot. You get that foul ball on, it comes down, hits you right on the toe, and yeah, no fun. All right, Hernandez back in the box. Johnson still out at second. One ball and two strikes. Aiden Erb now set. Runner goes, the pitch. Swung and a miss with a fastball for strike three, and that ends the inning. So Hayden Erb gets a strikeout, his first of the night, and keeps the Dockhounds off the board. In the inning, there were no runs on one hit with no errors and one runner left on base. We have played one at Dockhounds Ballpark, and Lincoln leads Lake Country 2-0. 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
0: One inning complete from Dockhounds Ballpark. Lincoln Salt Dogs lead Lake Country by a score of 2-0. Lincoln getting a two-run home run in the top of the first from Jairo Pomares. And Hayden Erb worked around a one-out infield single and got a ground out and a strikeout of Ryan Hernandez to end the inning. So as we work our way to the top of the second, it'll be 6-7-8 coming up now for Lincoln. Jack Dragon, Callan Halverson, and Paul Myro. Dragon batting 208 on the season. No homers. He's driven in four. And Dragon currently on a three-game on-base streak. Dominic Cancellari into the line. The first pitch at the top of the second is a breaking ball, which is high for ball one. 1-0 here on Jack Dragon. He went 1-for-4 with a walk in the final game of the series against Chicago. Next pitch, he swings. It pulls this one foul, and that is just over the railing and out of play. Look out, kids. They duck out of the way and then go scurrying after that foul ball. Count one ball and one strike. It's a beautiful setting in Oconomowoc, Wisconsin. It is just, as I mentioned, about a little over a half hour west of Milwaukee. As Dragon swings and hits this ball in the air toward right down the line and coming on over into foul territory and able to reach up and make the grab is going to be Joshua Mears for the first out of the inning. So Dragon fouls out, one down. So that'll bring up second baseman Callan Halverson. Let's get to our Nebraska Orthopedic Center injury report from 1948 to present day. The surgeons at NOC continue to offer the finest orthopedic care in the region. Not much as far as changes this week for Lincoln. Two players still on the injured list. They are Trey Jones, the starting right-handed pitcher with shoulder tightness, and Cam Feltz, the starting center fielder with a hamstring strain, which he is on the mend. He's actually been taking batting practice as of late. The first pitch to Callan Halverson missed.

0: This is one ball and no strikes. And we're hearing that maybe after this series is complete, Phelps might get back on the diamond. Halverson's going to swing and pop this ball in the air to shallow right. Going out from second base, calling for it, and reaching up and able to make the catch is Ray Zuber for out number two. So Halverson pops up, and that's the second out here in the top of the second inning. It'll bring center fielder Paul Miro to the plate now. So that's the word on the two players on the injured list. One player currently on the inactive list is Greg Lokinen, starting left-handed pitcher, returner from last year's squad, who had to exit with an elbow issue during a start. Pitch to Miro in there for a strike. It's 0-1. Last word we got is that Greg was to receive an MRI, and we've received no information back on that as of yet. And hopefully it's good news, but we'll just report more when we find out more. But Greg Lokinen is on the inactive list. 0-1 pitch in there for a strike. 0-2 here on Paul Miro. That's the injury report brought to you by the Nebraska Orthopedic Center, the official team doctors of the Lincoln Salt Dogs. 0-2 from Cancellari bounces in the turf. And count now, one ball and two strikes on Paul Miro. Miro batting .218, no homers. He's driven in five. The final game against Chicago on Wednesday, he went 1-for-3, a sack bunt, drew a walk, scored a run, had a key double, and drove in a run late in that ballgame. Cancellari looks into Dirksen and delivers. And Miro swings, and he hits this one into center field. Base hit. Paul Miro with a two-out single to center gives Lincoln a base runner here in the top of the second inning. So Lincoln got the offense going in the top of the first with two down, and they do it again here on the top of the second. That'll bring up the Lincoln catcher, Jacob Morrow. Morrow batting .346. No homers, he's driven in five. Wednesday against Chicago, Morrow went 1-for-4 with an RBI, scored a run, and also struck out. Morrow currently on a 7-game on base streak. Throw on over to first. We'll keep Miro close to the bag. Miro is 6-for-7 on stolen base attempts this year. Top of the second, Lincoln leading 2-0. Cancellari is set. Miro bounces off the bag, now goes back, and then stepping off the first base rubber and looking to see nothing happening was Cancellari. That'll be his first engagement in the at bat. I think apart, first disengagement in the at bat. First pitch tomorrow. Breaking ball for a strike. 0-1 the count on Jacob Morrow. Yeah, the interstate travels east and west just beyond the left center field fence. And that interstate takes you from Waukesha to Oconomowoc. Next pitch, runner goes, swung on and foul back. The ball is in two strikes here on Jacob Morrow. So if you're a picture going from east to west on the interstate, Milwaukee, then a small community called Pewaukee. I think if I'm Pekawi. And then Waukesha. And then Oconomowoc. And all those names, as you can well know, are Native American names. And if you're wondering what Oconomowoc may mean, it means the joining of waters, where waters meet. The 0-2 pitch. Swing and a miss, set a fastball for strike three. That's going to end the inning. So Cancellari, another strikeout, give him three over two innings of work. And Lincoln strands a two-out single by Paul Miro. No runs, one hit, no errors, one runner left on base. We're through an inning and a half. Lincoln leads Lake Country 2-0. 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